0: Been doing home remodeling for 30 plus years, but the economy crashed. I wound up losing my home, losing my job, and on top of that, owing the IRS a ton of money. 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
2: After a record run, stocks hit a slump.
3: Stocks finished mixed on Wall Street Tuesday, ending a record-setting run. The S&P 500 fell 0.2%. The Dow rose 56 points or 0.1%. The Nasdaq Composite fell 0.7%. Rising oil prices weighed on the market. Crude oil prices rose more than 3% as the war with Iran threatens to drag on. A report released Tuesday showed that inflation worsened in April because of rising energy costs. Big technology stocks lost ground and also weighed down the broader market. Treasury yields rose in the bond market. Damian Troisi, New York.
2: President Trump wants to suspend the federal gas tax to ease financial strain from high fuel prices during the war with Iran. It's a move he can't do on his own, but lawmakers on both sides of the aisle are already pushing for such a pause. News and analysis at townhall.com. From Washington, I'm Keith Peters. In Myanmar, they're seeing red.
4: Ruby red, to be specific. Some miners have discovered a massive ruby, the second largest by weight ever found in the country. The ruby weighs 11,000 carats. It was unearthed in mid-April. Although it weighs less than a 21,000-carat stone found in 1996, it's considered more valuable due to its superior color and quality. Myanmar produces about 90% of the world's rubies, with the rare gemstones being a major source of revenue. Rich Thomason reporting.
2: Authorities say a missing hiker's death in Glacier National Park was likely caused by a bear attack. It would be the first time a bear killed someone at the iconic Montana park since 1998. The National Park Service said the body was found in a wooded area off a trail Wednesday. The written statement didn't identify the hiker. More on these stories at townhall.com.

0: Normal is broke and common sense is weird. 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Jade Washall, Ramsey personality, number one best-selling author, is my co-host today. The phone number is 888-825-5225. The call is free, and some say the advice is worth exactly what you pay for it. Brad is starting us off in Denver, Colorado. Hey, Brad, how can we help?
1: Hey, Dave, thanks for having me. I love your show.
0: Well, thank you, sir. How can we help?
1: So I've been listening. I'm actually a new listener. I've been listening for about a month now. Got hooked on YouTube. You just have such good financial advice and personal advice. I'm like, it's hard not to listen to you. But I start listening and I realize I thought I was being successful.

0: successful, but everything I'm doing is almost opposite of what you're saying. So I had to do a little self-reflection, and I have some questions on like how I, you know, go forward in the future on this. But essentially what's going on is I make a decent amount of money, you know, W-2 in software, and my entire financial mantra is to build rental real estate. And the reason for that has been I want residual income. So I want, you know, to have an amount of money that where inflation doesn't matter. Everyone right now is worried about inflation. I could care less. I want it to last forever because I don't know how long I'm going to live. No one does. And so those two things to me are my safety net. But to do that, I've drained 401ks. I live paycheck to paycheck. I have credit card debt, car debt, you know, the whole nine yards. It's worked out now that I'm 47 and a little bit older now. But my whole thing is, can I just keep those properties and enjoy life? And if I can, that's finance success for me. But now as I move forward, I'm listening to you and coworkers, you know, they're all telling me some different things. So I'm just wondering if you have some advice on how I might shift this to work with your program and my program.
1: That's interesting. Yeah. Nice call. Thank you.
2: I love that.
1: And so you said W-2 software income. What's your income?
0: $500K a year about. I'm commissioned as well, but it's pretty consistent around $500.
1: Oh, good for you. Man, you're killing it. That's amazing. And do you still have the drained 401k and all the credit card debt and the car debt?
0: No, so I got rid of the credit card debt like a couple years ago. We lease a car that's expensive, but I paid off my other car. So my actual, and then we bought an RV, but actual like debt as far as that goes, I would say it's overall pretty low.
1: So your debt consists of right now an RV and a leased car, other than your home.
0: That's
1: and your rental
2: properties.
0: Mm-hmm. And rental, they're all not paid off, but they're all low balances. But that's right. I have $1.7 million in total liabilities.
2: Okay. How many are there between the, over the 1.7? How many properties?
0: There's seven, including my primary.
1: Oh, okay. That's not bad. All right. And you said the $1.7 million is the debt on them or the value of them?
0: The debt.
1: Oh, I see. And the value of the seven properties would be what?
0: Is $5 million.
1: Okay.
2: Very good. Right.
1: Excellent. Excellent. Okay. So the negative things that you mentioned, you've almost done away with, and that's the drained 401k and the use of consumer debt mm-hmm. while you were running up these rental properties, because those things are obviously destabilizing your original plan.
0: Right.
1: And you realized that without ever having heard of Ramsey, it sounds like. And it sounds like you were already moving away from that. And that's wisdom. So I don't know why you couldn't work our baby steps from this point forward, clear up the RV and the car lease quickly and make sure you have a good emergency fund and then make sure you're starting to fund your 401k aggressively. And meanwhile, I'm going to start using $500,000 a year to pay down these rental properties. I'd probably work me a little rental property baby or debt mm-hmm. snowball up in, yes. Up in baby step six.
2: Yes. I love that idea.
0: Would you sell some to get rid of debt just to be debt free, or are you okay with having some of that debt?
1: I would, but I wouldn't prescribe it for you as your first step.
2: Unless there's one that you know is not flowing well.
1: Yeah, you know, there's one you don't like that's got some equity in it. I'm not fond of this property. Like, I think I got 15 houses left, and I've been moving everything over into commercial properties. And I've definitely, out of those 15, I got a couple of them that I don't care if I ever sell them. And I got a couple of them, if I could sell them today, it wouldn't make me mad, right? And I'll mm-hmm. roll those with a 1031 over into the other. They're paid for, of course. But if you kind of picked out that way and you said, I'm going, okay, out of the seven, there's two I don't even like. And it kind of accelerates this get out of debt plan to dump them and roll the equities into these paying down debt on the others. Mm-hmm. Yeah, I'd probably do that. But if you love all seven mm-hmm. of them, they're solid. And you want to just systematically work through them, you could be debt free in about 5 or 6 years.
2: Yeah. So to be, I'm going to ask this question on your behalf because I think a lot of people wonder about this, because I think the response from most people is, oh, this is Dave Ramsey. He's going to say sell the properties to pay off the debts on the other properties and get debt free tomorrow. What, Dave? Explain your mentality on why this feels okay for you.
1: Okay, that's a good question. I like that. It feels okay for Brad, because Brad came from the other side of the pendulum and he's swinging down towards the bottom now.
2: Yes.
1: And I'm not trying. I don't want to take him and kick him up to the other side.
2: Uh-huh.
1: If I woke up in his shoes,
2: mm-hmm.
1: having lived debt free and the wealth I've been able to build, debt by being
2: yes.
1: debt free and had incredible cash flow because none of my properties have a single debt on them, I would sell enough of them to be debt free in about 30 minutes.
2: Right, right.
1: But that's such a shock to Brad's system.
2: Yeah, he's been
1: that
2: very
1: I'm okay, Brad.
2: At building
1: I'm okay
2: this.
1: If you do this a little bit slower. But
0: yeah.
1: but mathematically and in congruence with what we teach, I do honestly believe, and I've proven it with my life and many others, that if you sold off enough of it to become debt free, in other words, if you had three debt free properties and you didn't have the total of $5 million, you had a total of two and a half, whatever, versus five leveraged, I think 10 years from now you're going to be glad you did that financially, mathematically.
0: Yeah. Mm-hmm.
1: But I'm not going to try to get you there today. You're three YouTube videos in, man.
2: Right.
0: My wife's always wondering what I'm watching. I said, come over here and listen to me. It's good stuff. But she has a finance degree, so she agrees with you on a lot of this stuff. I kind of drive her nuts on a lot
2: of
0: these things.
2: And I also think that you've latched on to a really important part of what we teach, which is day-to-day dealing with debt and consumer debt. Because my guess is after this, when your lease is up, you're probably not going to lease a car again. You're probably going to go, I could take some of my $500,000 income and I could buy something in cash, and that's something that's mine, and I never have to do the payment thing again.
0: Yeah, or you know, and this is another question, but do I get aggressive and keep trying to buy like another property and keep leasing and doing that stuff? But
1: yeah, I would
0: again, the
1: no,
0: more I listen to your show,
1: because
0: like, maybe calm down a bit.
1: It's a real simple thing. Debt equals risk. More debt yeah. equals more risk. Less debt equals less risk. It's a simple formula, and that's 100%
0: yep.
1: true. There's no exception to that proven property. Now, and so if you got it down to where you had $500,000 worth of debt and you had $4 million worth of properties, you know, you've got virtually no risk. But you do have more risk than me because I got no debt, you
0: right.
1: know? And the difference is there's still a tiny little knot in your stomach. They're still there. It's still, you still feel it, and you still look over your shoulder a little bit when somebody coughs and says, wear a mask.

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0: Dr. John Deloney here. Listen, I need everyone to put your phones down. Yes, put it down. You're going to live. When was the last time you looked someone in the eyes and felt seen and heard? We are wired to have deep, meaningful, and even fun relationships, not to stay glued to our phones, swiping right, swiping left, and thumbs down on everybody that we're mad at. And that's why I created Questions for Humans. 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

0: 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Hi, Stephen. Welcome to the Ramsey Show.
1: Hi. Thank you for taking my call.
0: Sure. What's up?
1: Okay, so I just need some advice on how to approach my employer about something. I've been with my job almost 7 years, 6.5 to be precise, and I've realized over the years 2 to 3 hours at times of volunteer work turned into over 1,000 hours of unpaid work, and I'm an hourly employee. So I just don't know the right way to approach my employer because it's really taken a toll on me that I've worked all these years or all these hours unpaid, even though I technically chose to do it.
2: What do you mean by that when you said a few hours of volunteer work turned into unpaid work? Explain that.
1: Okay, so I work in retail, and I would clock out, but then I would see my coworkers get busy. Like, let's say I would leave at 2, 3 o'clock, and they'd get busy, and I would maybe stay till 4:30, 5, even 6 o'clock.
2: And did they ask you to do that?
1: I would just help customers. A couple times, but at times I just chose to.
0: Then they don't owe you a thing.
2: Yeah.
0: You chose to do that. It was your choice. You clocked out. If you clocked back in, if you wanted to be paid, you would have clocked
2: back in. Or you would have checked with management and said, do you need me to stay?
0: And then if so, I'll clock back in. You know, you just stayed and didn't ask anybody, didn't get permission.
2: Uh-huh.
0: They're not obligated to you morally or legally.
1: One time I tried to push back and then I got scolded.
0: Well, that's
2: so
0: okay.
2: So then that's just go home. When your hours are over,
0: get a different
2: go
0: job.
2: Home.
0: But I'm not, you know, if I get scolded for not getting paid for working, then we've got a different issue, okay? But
2: if you get scolded for offering help, at that moment
0: I would have dealt with it and said, okay, I'm not going to be here unless I'm clocked in. Hello. That's not mean. That's you can be gentle about how you say that not be belligerent to your manager, but you know, if your managers are expecting you to work off the clock for free, that's something you should have dealt with in the moment.
2: I agree with that. Now it sounds like, and I want to say this to you, Stephen, it sounds like you're a self-starter. You're looking at the situation going, well, gosh, they need to be scheduling more people. This is my friend. I'm trying to be a team player. It sounds like that's probably your heart in the matter, but then you kind of looked up and went, man, this is a lot. I wonder if I can get them to pay me for this. But then the other part is you don't have a record of it even. Like, because there's no clock in, clock out. The only record you would have is a notepad, right?
0: That you've written. Well,
1: some of it is provable, but that's a different thing, I guess.
0: What do you make an hour?
1: About $20, $21, okay. Something like that.
0: Yeah. All right. So, I don't think they owe you, man. Not morally or legally. Now, what I would do is change what I do going forward from today. And
1: Absolutely. That
0: is, if I expect to be paid for the work, then I need to work that out with leadership and clock back in. Otherwise, I'm doing this out of the goodness of my heart, and I'm going to harbor no bitterness towards the employer.
2: Right, right.
0: And that's what you were doing. But then it kind of, when it piled up, you went, oh, crap, I kind of let myself get taken advantage of here.
2: Yeah.
0: And you did.
2: Yeah.
0: But I would stop that. I wouldn't, I'm not suggesting you have to do this going
2: that's
0: forward,
2: right.
0: But,
2: either that or, and I would have said this to him if you were still here, something financial popped up and he realized, man, I could really use some extra money. Where can I get it from? You know, that'll cause you to look back and go, ah.
0: Yeah, but I mean, that's like, you can't go.
2: You can't do that.
0: I was in a car wreck 3 years ago and now I need some money. So I think I'm going to sue him for the car wreck. You know, I mean, you can't do that. I mean, that's not how this works. At the time,
2: right.
0: If you'd have dealt with it, you'd have dealt with it.
2: That's right.
0: You can't just go, oh, I need some money, so I got to look around and see where I've been taken advantage of.
2: Mm-hmm. That's what I'm saying. It might point to a deeper issue.
0: But I appreciate your good heart and your team player. I'm with Jade on that. I think she observed you correctly on that. I jumped straight to, you get no money. But you get no money, but I do appreciate your heart. And I would say it is more than fair. And by the way, what you're describing is not that unusual. Particularly in a retail setting.
2: Absolutely.
0: It could be, I'll tell you, other places.
2: Restaurants?
0: Not unusual. Restaurant. Yeah, they'll work you till midnight and not think nothing about it. Hey, stick around, help me clean up. Off the clock. No.
2: I don't think so.
0: I don't think so. Happy to stick around. Or I'll do it once because you got, you know, we had, okay, four people were sick, didn't come in on shift.
2: Yes.
0: I'll help you.
2: Yeah.
0: Okay, but I'm not going to do this for 6.5 years.
2: That's right.
0: And then look back and go, I don't think I like this anymore. I would not like it after the third time.
2: Absolutely. Absolutely.
0: You know, and then decide it's part of my life and it's my gift to,
2: and it's just
0: to my friends,
2: yep,
0: and to my teamwork and to my organization.
2: Could do that.
0: And you can do that if you want to. I don't recommend that. I think that's going to end up in of a little bit of bitterness. It wouldn't me.
2: Yeah.
0: Over time, I would be like him. Over time, I'd be going, I don't think this works.
2: Yeah, I agree with that.
0: Good, interesting question.
2: I think
0: so. Very interesting question. Leslie's in Phoenix. Hi, Leslie. How are you?
3: Good. How are you?
0: Better than I deserve. What's up in your world?
3: I have an interesting question that I really am not educated in, so I thought I'd come to the pros. So it has to do with whether to just do a 1031 or to pay taxes. So we bought some farm ground that we had planned to build our house back in 2021. We bought it for $90,000, and we are planning on selling it. We just went in escrow to sell it for $240,000. And so my question is...
0: You bought it for what again?
3: Sorry, we bought it for $90,000, and we're selling it for $240,000.
0: Okay.
3: And it's paid for, and so we know that we'd be making about $150,000 capital gains. And we are planning on purchasing some more vacant property. That property would cost us $375,000. And so my question to you is it best to put it in a 1031 and put all of it towards the land, or do we just pay the taxes so that we have the cash on hand to potentially build a house with that cash later on?
0: No, if I was going to build a house with the cash, I'd just sell the land. If you need the cash, you're going to end up selling the other property, the second property, if you need the cash.
3: We're building our home on the property that we're purchasing.
0: Okay, you can't do a 1031 on it then. Because it's not like kind. You can't do a 1031 on personal residence. You can only do it on like-kind properties. So if you went vacant lot to vacant lot or rental property to rental property, income-producing to income-producing, you can do that. But you can't do it on personal residence. You can't roll your rental property into a personal residence on a 1031.
3: So they're both vacant lands. They're both in cotton. And so they're both...
0: But when you build a house on this piece of vacant land, you screw up the deal. The 1031 is going to be invalidated.
3: Okay, so you couldn't do it anyways then.
0: Right.
3: The second
0: piece of property, the 375, is what you want to build on. Is that what you're telling me?
3: Correct, yes.
0: That's what I thought. Okay, yeah. No, you can't do that. Double check with your tax advisor. I'm not a tax professional, but I'm right.
3: Great advice.
0: Okay. Thanks for calling. I did this one time because I had I bought my next-door neighbor's house on the lake.
2: Wow.
0: My lake house.
2: Yeah, uh-huh.
0: And I wanted him... because I was giving him a great deal on it, and he was going to go buy another piece of property on the lake because prices were down. And back in 08, you know, prices were way down. It was a good deal for him because I paid him like full retail because I wanted the land to build a house on, right?
2: Okay.
0: And it wasn't for me on the 1031, but I suggested to him he 1031 his lake house into another lake house.
2: Uh-huh.
0: But he had no income he produced on it. It was a vacation property only, and you couldn't do it.
2: Oh, that's right.
0: So that's when I got into the nuances of the
2: It really has to be the
0: law,
2: the same.
0: Of the law. You can't do... Well, he'd had to have rented his lake house 181 days.
2: Uh-huh.
0: If he did that, then it would be rental property, right? And he could buy another piece of resort rental property that he rented. But you can't do it on vacation property to vacation property.
2: Yeah,
0: if it's not rented. So it has to be income producing, or if it's a piece of raw ground, can't be personal residence involved, and can't be non-rented vacation property either. That's the only reason I knew that, is because I almost screwed it up for this guy, and we actually got the tax advice because Dave was wrong, and that's how
2: you
0: that
2: remembered
0: happened.
2: Forever.

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1: With us are in news. I'm Keith Peters in Washington. President Trump has departed for Beijing to meet with China's President Xi Jinping. This high-stakes visit follows Trump's unsuccessful attempts to persuade China to influence Iran to meet U.S. terms to end the war. U.S. consumer prices have risen sharply due to the ongoing conflict, which has increased gasoline prices. Defense Secretary Pete Hegseth faced tough questions Tuesday from Republican and Democratic lawmakers about the Trump administration's endgame for the Iran war, the conflict's rising $29 billion cost, and its impact on diminishing U.S. weapons stockpiles. On Wall Street, the Dow up by 56 points, the Nasdaq dropped 185. More details at srnnews.com.
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5: 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No big deal. No purchase necessary. I think I said that. Daniel's in Houston. Hey, Daniel, what's up?
6: Hello, sir. How you doing?
0: Better than I deserve. How can we help?
6: Oh, man. I don't even know where to start. I just feel I don't have control of any of my finances. And to make it worse, my wife and I were financially divided. You know, it's her money is her money, my money is my money kind of thing. And my car just got repoed. My employer, they vet, you know, their employees every now and then. And that's another thing.
0: They do what to the employees every now and then?
6: My employer, what they do is they make sure that we're financially good. You know, like they look at our, if we want to keep the employment, our credit score, our credit, he needs to be, you know, at least good. You know, I mean, I need to make payments, arrangements.
0: What do you do?
6: Like, I work for the government.
0: Oh, okay.
6: Yeah.
7: So you're concerned about that.
6: That's one. I'm concerned about my marriage. You know.
0: So what do you make?
6: I'm sorry?
0: How much do you make?
6: Right now, I'm making about 75.
0: And what does she make?
6: About the same. Maybe
0: so you have $150,000 coming in.
6: Mm-hmm.
0: And the crisis is where? How does your car get repo when you have $150,000 coming in?
6: So it goes back to years ago. Everything just started snowballing, you know, on debt. You know, one thing led to another, and then there was a series of events. A family member passed away, two family members passed away, and then the government shutdown hit, and that was the most recent one. Not only that, also, you know, just bad decisions that I made. You know, I got a loan to cover the loan, and everything
0: so,
6: just...
0: So how much, how much other debt do you have, honey?
6: I have stuff in collections. I have like personal loans.
7: Tell us the amount. How much personal loans?
6: Just personal loans. I want to say about 8,000, 9,000.
7: Okay. And what about the collections? How much in collections?
6: In collections. So we're talking about maybe. I don't know, I think about 15 to 20.
7: So I'll tell you this. Yeah. I'll tell you something briefly, and then we'll move on. That's really going to help. Tonight, pull it all out and look at it and calculate it up and list them smallest to largest. And that way it's not just this thing floating in your head. You really know what the numbers are. You can see it. You can name it. Do that tonight. So 15
0: and,
7: to 20
0: and have
7: collections.
0: Your spouse sit at the kitchen table with you doing that, and the kids are in bed.
6: Yeah, well, that's, you know, that's the thing. I mean, I've tried. You know, I've tried to get my spouse involved.
0: I didn't ask you to try. I asked you to do it.
7: Yeah, what would cause her to say, no, I won't sit at the table with you? Because that's very deep. If she says, no, I refuse to sit at the table with you.
6: No, like she'll sit with
0: okay,
6: me.
0: Okay, then do it.
6: But whenever we talk about finances, everything just spirals.
0: That, I don't want her to talk about it. I just want her to sit there and watch you add up what you owe. That's
7: right.
0: All I want her to do. Don't talk to her about it.
6: Okay. Yeah, one thing I want to mention, I just recently joined the Guardian Litigation Group.
7: Okay, good.
6: Yeah, and so they're the ones now handling my accounts that my employer are questioning.
7: Okay.
6: So
7: the ones in collections?
6: Yeah, I was in collections because I've been getting calls from different law firms and
7: because
6: they're
7: trying
6: to
7: sue
6: me.
7: You. Yeah. Okay, yeah. So for the sake of time, you've got the $20,000 in collections. You've got the personal loans. Tell us, list out all of it. Tell us what else is there. Do you have cars? Do you have an RV? Tell us what else there is.
6: No, I have another repo that I had last year, which is about $12,000. I also have under my name the solar panels, which was actually, you know what? It's actually more than $20,000 because just the solar panels itself was about $45,000. But we have an attorney for that. Which are handling that case because apparently that company, the solar panel company, they went bankruptcy.
7: Okay.
6: And so we have an attorney.
7: Okay.
6: Because we have a lease on the roof, whatever.
7: Solar panels on paper today, you owe $45,000.
6: Yes.
7: Okay. Anything else?
6: Other than that, it's just credit cards, personal loans.
7: Yeah, how much? How much credit cards?
6: Credit cards, maybe like $600.
7: Oh, okay.
6: Not much.
0: Daniel?
6: Yeah.
0: Daniel, you have $150,000 coming in. You're not paying any of these bills anyway. So mathematically, the question starts to pose, where's this money all going?
7: Mm-hmm.
0: Because you've not been paying any of these bills. You're not paying the solar panels. That sends a lawsuit. The rest of these things are in collection. You're not paying anything. The cars are being repoed, have been repoed, and so you're not paying those.
7: Month to month.
0: So where is all of your money going? What's your house payment?
6: So the house payment is about
7: $1,600. Dave is right. Something's not right.
0: You have $150,000 coming into the household. You have $75,000 of it. You are in control. You're in division. You're at odds with your spouse, which is normal when you've got this much stress. But the way you eat an elephant is a bite at a time. And so Jade is right. If you list these things out and you say, okay, there's the solar panels. The attorney's got that. There's the collections. Guardian Litigation's got that.
7: Mm-hmm, mm-hmm.
0: The car repo, I'm going to turn that over to Guardian Litigation, let them handle it. And if they can't, then I'm going to start. But I'm not paying anything on it, so it's sitting over there. So the first thing we're going to buy with the money coming in is food.
7: Yes.
0: The second thing we're going to buy is lights and water. And the third thing we're going to do is pay the house payment. And the fourth thing we're going to do is pay the car payment, put gas in the car, and go to work.
7: Yep.
0: Now we can breathe. The rest of this is a Monopoly game. The rest of it's a game, and you're behind. You hadn't passed go. Oh, wait a minute. You did pass go. You got more than $200. You got $150,000.
7: Yeah, that's right.
0: Because you keep passing go every month. And so but what's happened is you walked into a nest of bees and they're flying around your head and you can't think.
7: That's right.
0: And so what I want to do is get those bees to line up and fly in formation so I can knock them off one at a time. And, but you know, the numbers you're giving me don't match your attitude.
7: Yeah. I have a sense that what he's listing is his side of the equation and there's probably a whole other quote her side of the equation.
0: It's possible.
7: I actually think that's the biggest part of this right now. It's very, very hard to move forward together when you're not on the same page.
0: But if you make $75,000 to $150,000, you should not have a car repoed. and you should not have a house. You should not be behind on your house. You should. You could be behind on a whole bunch of other things because you. But you don't pay stupid whatever and not pay your car payment. You don't pay stupid whatever and not pay your house payment.
7: Yeah.
0: And so we take care of food, shelter, clothing, transportation, and utilities. Then we live to fight another day.
7: Right.
0: And part of what is causing your lack of energy, your lack of hope in your voice is that you have no semblance of any kind of an attack plan. And we're giving you an attack plan. And the brain can handle bad news. It can't handle not knowing. So give it the bad news.
7: Yeah.
0: Load it up tonight. Give her brain the bad news. Let her sit there and look at the mess tonight with you. And then you guys begin to attack this one thing at a time.

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0: 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Chad is in Oklahoma City. Hey, Chad, what's up?
3: Hey, Dave, it's a pleasure to be on this show.
0: Certainly. How can we help?
3: All right, so I have a very dangerous career that I'm rapidly approaching the end of, which is freestyle motocross. And it, I've broken over 80 bones and been through all of it, right?
0: Wow.
3: I'm in my 25th year of it. I love doing it, you know, performing in front of crowds. All of that is absolutely amazing. But in the middle of baby step two with the wife, everything's going smoothly. I've kind of got a side gig in the trades trying to, you know, look at career options as far as the next path because I'm only 44. But, you know, with our debts and everything, I'm trying to figure out how long I should hang on to this dangerous career while, you know, trying to still set the family up as far as, you know, freedom for later.
0: Okay. I don't know that I've ever coached a professional motocross guy. What kind of money do you make?
3: So in the freestyle motocross world, it's all about how many shows or events you can do per year, right? It's not contingent on winnings and stuff like racing.
0: It's more exhibition stuff. Okay.
3: Yeah, yes, sir. We're doing all kinds of stuff, like all over the world, really.
4: So
3: and,
4: how much do you
3: I really try to do a lot of ministry stuff.
0: Cool. How much do you make?
3: I average on a healthy year, I'm about 125, 130 on a good healthy year, you know, if you don't break any bones, obviously. Okay. On the side trades deal, I'm pulling in about an extra 50.
4: Okay.
0: And the side trade is what?
3: Electric work.
0: Okay, good. And so your plan long-term, it sounds like, is to become an electrician.
3: Yes. The area that we live in is more rural, you know. And
0: what do you want to be when you're 55? That's what I'm asking.
3: Right. Yeah, that's what I'm trying to ask myself.
4: Well, you can't do motocross till 55.
0: No, I'm saying, what is your plan to transition to?
3: That's the ultimate question right there. I mean, right now I'm leaning towards the electrician thing. But,
0: okay, that's cool. The other thing that popped into my head immediately would be that you obviously are the top 1% of the people in your world, and it would seem to me that without ever getting on a bike again, you could lend tremendous value to the motocross world based on your experience and your name, for that matter. Because if you've been making this kind of money and breaking these kind of bones for this number of years, I would think you know everybody and you know the inner workings of the whole stinking deal, and how it runs, no pun intended. And, you know, I would think you could get into that. Like I've got a friend that was an Olympic athlete in the skating world, and, he doesn't skate for a living anymore.
4: Sure.
0: But he knows everyone in the business, everyone knows his name in the business, and he's able to add value to the skating world, tremendous value, and makes probably more money than he's ever made in his life doing that. So that's a possible angle on your life that just popped into my head. But if you don't want to do that, want to just turn your back on motocross, I don't blame you if you got 44 broken bones. I can imagine not wanting to see it ever again wouldn't be bad. But and if you want to be an electrician, that's fine too. Then begin to, what I would suggest you do is get the boat closer to the dock. Don't jump towards the boat and hope you hit it.
3: That's definitely the plan.
0: Yeah, get your electrician income up and gradually take fewer and fewer motocross gigs, because it sounds like you could probably trim this back a little and rather than just all or nothing. Because there's electricians that make 120 a year.
3: Working to do for sure.
0: There's electricians that make 120 a year.
3: Not in my area. There is, just not in my area. I'm pretty much almost capped out on that.
0: Okay, then you can't be in your area.
3: Get into contractor work.
4: You either have to be in a different area, or you need to maybe think about another path or combining paths. Is there something where you do electrician work and you do something in motocross world?
0: That's not riding.
4: Yeah.
3: Right. Yeah. That's kind of what I'm hopeful for.
4: The question is, what's your timeline? In an ideal state, are you trying to make this transition in 2 years? Are you trying to make it in three? What's your timeline?
3: With our baby steps, I really think we can be debt free by the end of 27.
4: Okay.
3: No problem. And then that's house and everything.
4: Good.
3: And then I was just honestly leaning on putting, you know, 2 years kind of after that, kind of really putting what we are already currently doing, but all, you know, hyper doing the investments.
0: Yeah, but I think you could do that without being in motocross if your electrician income came up.
3: Yes. We live in the country, very close to a very, very small town. We have our dream home, dream life.
4: Like so I go back to what I said before, which is if you're saying the market simply is not large enough in your area, then you do have two choices. You can either combine trades and say, I'm going to be an electrician and then I'm going to do something else to generate the income I need, or you would have to relocate, which it sounds like relocation's off the table for you. So that now it's okay. What other things can I do? And I'm also wondering, does your wife work, or is it just your income?
3: No, she does. We both work two jobs.
0: Okay. So here's the thing. You do what Henry Cloud talks about. He just got a new book out this week. He was on here yesterday. what is your desired future? Okay. And you put a timeline on it and you say, okay, my desired future is I don't want to ride a motorbike more than 2 more years or whatever you decide. Yeah. And then you ask yourself, what must be true for me to be able to do that? That's not true today. And what we've been sitting here banging on is your income has to be up and the other stuff.
4: Yeah.
0: And I don't know how you do that or what you have to give up to do that. But you're either going to be riding motocross or you're not going to be living there. You're either going to be riding motocross or you're going to get your dadgum electrician income up. I mean, if you want to stop one and start another, you've got to, you know, you've got to figure out what it is you're going to do. And then you got to say, what must be true? How have I got to do that? Well, I can't do it with electrician. Okay, how can I do it? Well, I can't do it with electrician and live here. Then I got to move. Yeah. Or, whatever it is.
4: Something's got to shake.
0: Whatever it is. But you can't just go, I'm suddenly going to live on half of what I've been making. I'm glad you didn't call me and say I'm making $600,000 a year doing this, and I've got to take a pay cut to 50.
4: That's right. That's tough.
0: And I thought for a minute, the way you're talking, like, my life is in jeopardy. I'm breaking bones. And I thought you were making some unbelievable money, but 130 is replaceable.
4: It is. And honestly, I'd be working to do that really quick because I don't think it's worth tearing your body up for $130,000.
0: Your brain is already checked out, which makes you dangerous. So I want you to get off that bike.
4: Well,
0: within 24 months.
4: We can definitely send you, find the work you're wired to do, and inside of that, there's a career assessment inside. You can take the assessment, because I'll tell you what.
0: And the wiring has nothing to do with electricity, by the way.
4: That's right. That's just a unintended pun. But I will say, when you go from a career that feels very driven by excitement and...
0: spotlight.
4: Yes. When he said, I'm just going to go be an electrician, I thought, are you going to be okay like that? I really think if he can find something connected to that world, like you said, that's going to give him the spark he wants to keep going.
0: I think, what do I know? I got a feeling you could make $200 a year promoting those events.
4: Promoting.
0: And hiring the other talent to run the events and analyzing the talent.
4: Yeah, sure.
0: From the perspective of someone who's actually done it. I think you can make me make more than you used to make riding a bike, but I don't know anything about it. I'm making that up.
4: Yeah, that's true.
0: That was just I just made that up, but I'm so freaking entrepreneurial that I always figure there's a business in there somewhere.
4: There's got to be.
0: There's a business in there somewhere.
4: Because he's already an expert in that area. So
0: You and Sam did it. You were performers on cruise ships, and now you and Sam own one of the largest agencies in the world, putting talent on stages on cruise ships.
4: That's right.
0: And you've not been talent on a stage on a cruise ship in a long time, except when you went on the Ramsey cruise.
4: That's correct.
0: You took the talent gig and the knowledge from it, and you turned it into a business. And that's exactly what I'm talking about.
4: That's right. That's right.

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2: News this hour from Town Hall. I'm Keith Peters in Washington. President Trump is on his way to China for a summit with the country's President Xi Jinping. The American Enterprise Institute's Matthew Continetti says he expects the two leaders to talk about Iran and a whole lot more.
3: I do think AI will be part of the discussions. I think that Jimmy Lai and some of the other political prisoners, especially these Christian pastors like Pastor Jin, who have been imprisoned by the Chinese authorities, they should be on the table. And I think there's a shot that Jimmy Lai is released.
2: Continetti tells the Salem Radio Network that Xi Jinping is very sensitive about Jimmy Lai, in particular because of Lai's opposition to the Chinese Communist Party's takeover of Hong Kong. The Senate confirms President Trump's nominee to chair the Federal Reserve. Correspondent Bernie Bennett has more.
4: The Senate confirmed Kevin Warsh's nomination to a 14-year term on the Federal Reserve Board of Governors on Tuesday, teeing up a final vote to make the ally of President Donald Trump the central bank's next chair. The 51-45 vote was largely along party lines, with Senator John Fetterman of Pennsylvania the only Democrat to vote in favor of Warsh, a former Fed governor and Wall Street banker. Warsh's nomination to be the central bank's chair for a four-year term requires a separate Senate vote, which is expected as soon as Wednesday. Bernie Bennett, Washington.
2: Marty McCary is resigning as President Trump's Food and Drug Administration chief. The surgeon and health researcher's tenure had drawn complaints from pharmaceutical executives, pro-life activists, and other Trump allies. The president said Tuesday that McCary was having some difficulty, but he's going to go on and he's going to do well. On Wall Street, the Dow up by 56 points, the NASDAQ dropped 185, the S&P 500 lower by 11. More on these stories at townhall.com.
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1: 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From Washington, I'm Keith Peters. An online learning system reaches a deal with hackers.
3: The company that operates the online learning system, Canvas, says it has reached a deal with hackers to delete the data they stole in the cyber attack last week that created chaos for many students. Instructure, the parent company of Canvas, hasn't provided any details of the deal, including whether a payment was involved. A hacking group named Shiny Hunters claimed responsibility for the breach. The data has been returned to Instructure, but the company says there is no way to know whether the data was erased for good. I'm Mike Hemp.
1: Denver airport workers initially missed a security breach by a 41-year-old man who scaled an 8-foot perimeter fence and crossed a runway where he was hit and killed by a Frontier Airlines plane. More on these stories available at townhall.com. From Washington, I'm Keith Peters.

0: Welcome back to the Ramsey Show in the Fair Winds Credit Union Studio. I'm Dave Ramsey. Jay Boshaw, Ramsey personality, number one best-selling author, is my co-host today. Carla is in Pensacola. Hi, Carla. How are you?
1: Hi, Dave. I'm good. How are you?
0: Better than I deserve. What's up?
1: So, my husband and I, we had a catastrophic life-changing event November of last year. I was diagnosed with stage 4 bladder cancer.
0: Whoa.
1: And, yeah, it's been a humbling experience, to say the least. We own our own business. I thank the Lord that we had a savings, personally and business-wise, but we have since lost everything. Everything has, well, I say lost everything. All of our money is gone. So we're starting from ground zero again.
0: How are you doing?
1: I'm doing better also with the blessing from God. I just got my latest PET scan and the cancer is diminishing.
2: Oh.
1: So

0: we are on the right track.
1: Amen. Oh, that's what's important.
0: Yeah.
1: Money comes and goes, but you gotta protect that. Wow. So you didn't have health insurance?
0: No, unfortunately, I did not.
1: Why?
0: Neither one of us had health insurance because we were young in our minds and naive and just pretty healthy. Neither one of us ever get sick.
2: How old are you?
0: And then I'm 53.
1: So what did these bills amount to?
0: Oh, they amounted to, we're well over $100,000, but...
1: And how much did you have in savings?
0: We had about $100,000 combined, personal and business.
1: And okay. That's and the bills were about $100,000, so they, you cleaned out your cash, but you haven't lost the business.
0: No, that is correct.
2: How are you continuing to pay for your medical care? At this point,
0: right now I have, because I cannot work, I have been approved for disability.
2: Okay.
0: I will get my first paycheck from disability June 3rd.
2: And how much
0: is that?
2: And that
0: will be $1,900 is what I've been approved for a month.
2: And in the meantime, I mean, I go back to my first question, which is how are you paying for your care?
0: I'm on Medicaid now as well.
2: Okay.
1: Good.
0: We purchased in January a health care policy, mm-hmm. but that was costing us over almost $1,000 a month. Then in the midst of that, in February, I got approved. But then, of course, the system I didn't kick in until March. And so, yeah, here we are.
1: Okay. So with you fighting cancer and you have a $1,900 a month income, you've cleaned out your mm-hmm. savings, and your husband's running the business, I assume. What is he making?
0: He is just now returning back to work.
1: What is the
0: we
1: business?
0: We anticipate the business is truck driving.
1: Okay. All right. And so his income's going to come back now?
0: Partially, because he still has to come back to me every week for my chemo treatment.
2: And sure. What will he be making part-time?
0: He will be making approximately $1,000 a week is what we're hoping for him to be able to bring home.
1: Okay, so now we've got $6,000 a month to work with. Mm-hmm. And so this is devastating. I'm so sorry you've been through this. So what I want to give you permission to do is to live on $6,000 a month, making sure that your health treatments continue.
0: Mm-hmm. Okay.
1: Until
0: can
1: you
0: I
1: get
0: grow
1: this beat.
0: Loop in?
1: Yeah, when you get this beat, then you go back to work, he goes back to work, and we get our income back up. And then we can rebuild with that.
0: Can I throw another wrench in the
1: sure.
0: pile? My father just passed away
1: I'm sorry.
0: I just inherited his $60,000 worth of debt.
1: Yeah, honey, you don't inherit debt.
0: Well, it's a house.
1: Well, sell it.
0: Okay. Sell it?
1: Yeah.
2: Yeah. What's it worth if you sold it?
0: I have no idea.
1: More than $60,000.
2: It might end up being a blessing for you.
0: Okay. Right now I'm dealing with squatters in the house trying to get them out.
1: Well, evict them and get a good real estate agent. Get the squatters evicted. Get the house sold. You're fighting chemo. You don't need to fight squatters and chemo. Let's just pick one. Okay. I'll pick the cancer. Let's beat that one. And get a good real estate agent. 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Your husband's on the road trying to make a living. And you got this house you need to get flipped. And you got to get these people flipped out of it and have them run it down for you. And they can pay the attorney out of the proceeds of the house to do the eviction on the squatters.
0: Okay.
1: How did the if he just passed away? How come there's already squatters in it? That's weird.
0: He passed away March 25th.
1: Yeah, but I mean, what the hell? Were they lined up in the street, ready to jump in the house?
2: Was he just not in the house? Was he in the hospital for a long time?
0: He was in the hospital, and he stayed with my aunt, his sister. So it was empty a lot, and it looks like nobody lived there. The house has been in our family for 4 decades.
2: Is it in good condition?
1: It's not going to be anymore.
0: No, I know.
1: You can't have it. You have enough on your plate. You don't need to evict squatters, renovate a four-decade-old property, and be screwing around with all that. You need to fight cancer and win. Concentrate on what's important. This is a distraction.
0: Okay.
1: Cut it loose. Make your life simple. I'm going to laser focus chemo and beat cancer. Chemo, beat cancer. When that's done, we'll rebuild our savings, and part of what will help us do that is the sale of this house. And that's what you got to do. Yeah. The problem is when all this stuff starts coming at you, folks, from 14 different directions, you got to choose your battles. And, you know, you got to pick out which thing you're going to take on first and take on the most important thing. And that's called living.
2: That's right. That's right. She's been, when it rains, it pours. And I mean, she's been through it. But for anybody listening right now, the takeaway from this is, oh my goodness, do
1: health
2: you
1: insurance.
2: Need insurance? You got to have it. You got to have health insurance. You got to have life insurance, term life insurance. You got to have a will. All of these things are there because you're moving the risk off you onto somebody else because they're all there. Everybody wants to be healthy forever. Everybody wants to live forever, but that's not the case. It's just not the case.
1: There we go. That's it.
2: Oh boy.
1: So yeah, you have to play defense. And here's the thing. The number one cause of bankruptcy is not credit card debt. It's medical bills. And it's not medical bills from people that had health insurance. Because if you got health insurance, you got a deductible you meet, and then you got 80-20 or whatever, right? And you can work your way through that if you got an income.
2: Yeah.
1: But if you're sitting there with no health insurance and you take a $100,000 pop and you're a truck driver, whoo!
2: Yeah, you got
1: it. That's getting your face knocked in.
2: And right if you're there. 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If you're looking for term life, we're always going to recommend Xander Insurance. If you're looking to make a will, we're always going to recommend Mama Bear Legal Forms. They're there.
1: We've got all of these advertisers we put in place to do the stuff we teach you to do.

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2: Hey, what's up? 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Listen, I need everyone to put your phones down. Yes, put it down. 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

0: Annabelle is with us in Anchorage. Hi, Annabelle. How are you?
1: Hi, I'm doing great. How about you?
0: Better than I deserve. What's up?
1: Well, first, it's an honor to talk to you both. Jade, I'm in the middle of your book right now. And Dave, I'm in the middle of Total Money Makeover as well.
2: Wow. Very good.
0: So, I'm caught in the middle.
1: So, yeah, with that said, you guys have been working on me for about the last 6 months. I've been diving into the podcast. And about the last week, I committed to the program. I increased my income. I got a second full-time job. And this morning, I set up my every dollar budget.
0: Wow. Very cool. Look at you. Cool.
2: So what do you think? How do you
1: ready
2: feel?
1: To go. So I was like relieved to the point of crying.
2: Good. Because you have a plan and you're back in control.
1: So, Jade, and that was because of you. So in your book, I think you said that it's scary when you don't have eyes and you actually be surprised at how much fear goes away when you just actually add up all the numbers and see what it is.
2: That's right. That's right. You can actually get a handle on it.
1: Yeah. Oh, gosh. Sorry.
2: It's okay. What you're experiencing is exactly right.
0: It's called relief.
2: Yeah.
1: Yeah. Yeah. All right. So, all right, let's collect ourselves. So I'm a local dog trainer. I've been self-employed here in Alaska for the last 7 years, and I've been afraid to do this because my income is so volatile. It's hit or miss with the economy. So I didn't want to make any more dumb butt decisions. So I went out, like Dave said to do, and I increased my income.
2: Good.
1: I became a correctional officer. So now my base income is not zero.
2: Great.
1: Which is fantastic. But I had a question about the sinking funds. I am going to need winter tires in October. And while I am budgeting for that, is that considered a sinking fund or a budget item? And what's the difference?
2: For where you are, I would consider that a sinking fund because generally a sinking fund is something that you cannot pay for in 1 month's cash flow, right? It's something that's like, hey, I kind of have to save up a little bit for this. And my guess is that that's what this is for you. How much are the four tires going to cost you?
1: $1,200,
2: exactly. And my guess is you can't cash flow that in a single month in October when you need them. Or can you? Maybe you can.
1: So I would have to take from my margin, which is currently all being poured into my debt. So I could cash flow it.
2: How much margin do you have?
1: About $2,600 a month.
2: I mean, honestly, that's totally up to you if you wanted to do it that way. If you feel like, you
0: you're
2: know what, I'm making
0: from the margin either way.
2: Yeah.
0: You're either going to take from it a little bit for 3 months or 4 months, or you're going to take from it a lot in 1 month.
2: And the thing that would
0: the
2: put
0: same
2: me over
0: net
2: the
0: effect.
2: Edge, But what we're talking about is your motivation, right? Because you're in the middle of paying off debt. So you say, you know, I feel like I'm making progress. I love seeing the number go down every single month. If that's where you are right now, then I would say hold it off until October and then just do it in one shot. And that keeps you feeling motivated.
0: And October's not a good debt reduction month, and it's the snow tires' fault. And that's okay.
2: Yeah.
1: Okay. Okay, I can do that.
2: Yeah, I like that for you.
1: In October, there is a little buffer here in Alaska because we get the Alaska PFD. So that's an extra $1,000 or more that we get from the state, every state resident.
0: So now we got $3,600 that month in margin minus $1,200.
2: So then you really won't feel it.
0: You won't hardly notice it.
1: Okay. Yeah, that's perfect. I didn't even think about that.
0: Yeah. Alaska's going to buy your tires.
1: Yes.
2: Finally, the taxes. Yeah.
1: I love that for me. All right. Well, that was my question. Can I ask one more?
0: Yeah.
1: How would I do that? Another thing that I went ahead and did was I signed up with Xander for life insurance.
0: Good.
1: And
0: that's a budget item.
1: Okay, that's a budget item. Okay.
0: Monthly.
1: All right.
0: That's a cost. Right, that's a cost of being alive is having health and having life insurance.
1: All right.
2: Hey, we're proud of you,
0: you're
2: by the way.
0: You're doing so good.
2: Yeah, you are.
1: Thank you so much.
0: You're actually coachable. You're amazing.
1: Yeah, well, I waited 6 months to call, so I made sure I was. Yes.
0: Oh, well,
1: I wanted to
0: you're our prize student of the day. You get an apple.
1: Yes. Oh, well, thank you so much. You guys have a wonderful day.
2: Yeah,
0: you too.
2: Too.
0: That was fun.
2: It's a great call.
0: Yeah. Well, the thing is, here's what's interesting, and what I want people that are out there on the edge and they haven't decided whether they're going to do this or not, the tears and the emotion comes from not being out of debt, Because her life mathematically has not changed a dime
2: yet. That's right.
0: Yet. But it's actually seeing a light at the end of the tunnel that is, for the first time in your life, is not an oncoming train. You know, we actually are going, this is freaking, when you put the numbers down, the numbers look at you and say, this is going to work.
2: Mm-hmm.
0: And you go, oh my gosh, the numbers just told me this is going to work. Oh my, and this is called hope.
2: Yes.
0: And hope in personal finance is the sauce, baby. Hope is the secret sauce. It'll make you work hard. Hope will make you sacrifice. It'll make you sell off your prized possession because you want to get to somewhere you're
2: yes.
0: not there yet.
2: Yes.
0: Hope will make you do all kinds of mature, grown-up stuff.
2: Yes. That's why we tell you, that's why we're always giving people every dollar, because the moment that you start plugging
0: yep.
2: those numbers into every dollar,
0: yep.
2: and it happens just the way Dave said, you start to see, oh my gosh, number one, you see your income in one place for the first time, and you realize, oh, I do make money.
0: And
2: I make too
0: and
2: much
0: I really
2: to,
0: have been wasting
2: broke.
0: A lot of it.
2: Yes. And then you see the margin, or if some of us, a lack of margin, and for the first time, we see it for what it is in facts. Okay, I'm $400 over, or I'm $700 over. And then when you see, the first step in solving a problem, Dave, is identifying that there is actually a problem.
0: Exactly.
2: So when you actually see it, okay, I'm over budget, I'm in the red, even though that doesn't feel nice, at least you can recognize the problem, and now you get about the business of actually solving the problem.
0: And if you have felt like a rat in a wheel for so long, and you suddenly have hope, it will make you cry.
2: Yeah, it will.
0: It makes me cry thinking about it. Because I've been there, where you're under a rock and somebody's standing on a stinking rock. Hello.
2: Mm-hmm.
0: And when you realize, I don't have to stand, get off my rock.
2: Yes.
0: You know, I'm not going to live like this. And you go, there's a way to do this. And it changes everything. It's so powerful. See, the brain science tells us that bad news is not as bad as no news.
2: Mm.
0: Ambivalence is way more dangerous to your brain. Not knowing is way more dangerous to your brain than knowing exactly what I got to do and what I got to fight.
2: Right. Because when you don't know, your brain fills in gaps with all sorts of stories and ideas and fears and all sorts of things.
0: Yeah. We have a friend who's in the process right now of beating cancer. Just knocked one of them out.
2: Yep.
0: He had two. He's
2: yes.
0: collecting them.
2: Yep.
0: And he's got one of them knocked down. He's working on the other one. And he will tell you that when the doc says you got cancer, but it's going to be a week before we can tell you how bad it is, that week is more hell than actually fighting
2: yeah.
0: the stinking thing once you know what it is. It's stage two. This is what we're going to do. Here's the treatment plan. Here's the prognosis. You've got a year of hell ahead of you, hell ahead of you, and no hair ahead of you, and you're going to live.
2: That's right.
0: But it's going to be awful. Your brain can handle that news better than, I've got cancer,
2: know.
0: But I don't know if I'm going to die tomorrow
2: mm-hmm.
0: from it, or I don't know if it's stage four, one. I don't know if I drove by it. I don't know what it is.
2: Yeah.
0: The not knowing crap, that ambivalence, is way harder from a brain science perspective for human beings to deal with than the actually knowing this is what we're dealing with.
2: Yeah.
0: And if you look down and you go, God, that's a lot of debt. That's not nearly as bad as I've got a lot of debt and I have no idea and I'm stuck and it's right. But when you write it down, like
2: yeah.
0: you said, you get that, you'll have Annabelle's reaction, and you may not call us crying, but you will stand in the mirror and cry.
2: Yeah. You
0: and go, oh, my gosh, I'm going to be okay. It's going to be tough.
2: Mm-hmm.
0: I might sell some stuff. I'm going to take a job as a correction officer mm-hmm. while I train dogs. But I can do this. And what must be true that's not true today? And all of a sudden, your brain starts adjusting for what must be true that's not true
2: yep.
0: today to get this freaking mess cleaned up. You automatically do it. It's a human function. You can't keep yourself from
2: yeah.
0: doing it.
2: You'll
0: you problem solve once you realize what the stinking problem is.

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1: With SRN News, I'm Keith Peters in Washington. President Trump is set to land in Beijing on Wednesday for a state visit with Chinese leader Xi Jinping. Trump told reporters that trade will be the main focus of their discussions. The Trump administration hopes to establish a board of trade with China to address differences and prevent further trade conflicts. U.S. consumer prices climbed sharply again last month as the 10-week war with Iran pushed energy prices higher. The Labor Department reported Tuesday that its consumer price index rose 3.8% from April of 2025. On a month-to-month basis, April prices were up 0.6% from March as gasoline prices rose 5.4%. On Wall Street, the Dow up by 56 points. More details at srnnews.com.
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0: When you're overwhelmed by money, it consumes everything in your life. All day long, you ask questions like, will that check clear? Do I have enough to get to payday? 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Are you worried about being able to afford a home? 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
5: That's right.
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5: All righty. Today's question comes from Paul in Ohio. He says, I'm debt-free and almost have my emergency fund in place. Once that's done, I want to upgrade my vehicle and I'll pay cash. How do I handle a dealer that I know will be pushing financing, even just for a short time, so they can get a better profit margin? I'm determined to walk in with cash and take it home the same day. I love this question, and I think it's great. You're going in there, you're paying with cash. And I think the first thing is you've already decided that you're paying with cash, so there's no way you're getting into financing. So you've already drawn that line in the sand. And I'll tell you, for me, I think the best way to handle it is I've done it the wrong way before, but I don't tell them that I'm paying in cash until we've negotiated the price. Because once, if you walk in and say, oh, I've got cash and this is all I've got, I got $30,000 and nothing more, they kind of lose interest in the deal in many ways, especially if you've made it very clear that you're not financing, because they don't, you're right, they're not making as much, because financing, there's a kickback, there's add-ons that they get, they earn more off people who finance the car. So I wait and I say, let's just talk price and let's get the price to where we both agree and where I agree. And then I can let loose, hey, and by the way, I'm paying cash. And they usually don't like that very much. And they're going to try to push for you. You know, even if you just finance this much, you could pay it off next month. They're going to do all those things. And you're going to say, no, thank you. And then they're going to act like they need 10 people to approve your check. And they don't. And it's just a lot of rigmarole that you just have to say, this is the way they're going to act. This is the way I'm going to act. And like I said, before you even tell them that you're, you know, paying cash, that's the time where I'm trying to negotiate. Okay, can you take the document fee off? Hey, can you, I don't want the extended warranty. I'm telling them everything up front. We're locked down on the fee. And then I slide the cash over and it's done and done. Dave, what do you think?
0: That will work. There's nothing wrong with that plan at all. The more expensive the used car, the closer I would stick to that strategy.
5: Mm-hmm.
0: If you're buying a $5,000 or a $10,000 used car, they're not making a lot on the financing.
5: Yeah.
0: And I would just say, you know, I have $9,000 and you have a, you know, you got, you're asking 12 and here's nine. And if you want to take that, I'm leaving with the car. If you don't, I'm leaving with my cash. Do you want the car or do you want these Benjamins? I mean, it's that simple, right?
5: Put it close enough for them to smell them.
0: Smell it, right? Yeah. It's right there. Open the briefcase and go, do you want this? You know, I'm kidding, but not much, you know. And so that's a cheaper car, right? Now, if you're buying a brand new car, that's not a specialty vehicle, it's a standard model. Mm-hmm. If you work it carefully, you can buy those for usually $500 over invoice. And just go in and say, I'm looking at that car. Will you sell it to me at $500 over invoice? Just leave it at that. And then they will show you the invoice.
5: Yeah.
0: Now, after that, the reason they will do that is, or sometimes they'll sell it to you at invoice, because they get manufacturer rebates
5: mm-hmm, mm-hmm.
0: that they put in their pocket, okay, in that process. And then I just go, I'm going to wire you the money.
5: And that's that on that.
0: Yeah.
5: Yep.
0: Now, if you're buying, you know, something that is there's a shortage on that vehicle. It's mm-hmm. more of a specialty high-end vehicle of some kind. They may be marking up above MSRP
5: mm-hmm.
0: on that. Like the Raptor that I drive,
5: uh-huh.
0: that Raptor R, you know, that thing, they only get a handful of those and they often sell for more than sticker.
5: Right. Because there's more demand.
0: Because they get two per dealership
5: yeah.
0: or something. They can easily get that. But that's an expensive specialty rare vehicle. Very unusual deal. So there's a lot of different ways to approach this. But, yeah, if you just say, if you nail it down on invoice, you get the exact same treatment you're doing, and you go, and no, we're not. I don't need them. I don't need the ceramic coating bull crap. I don't need all the bull crap. Man, they can shovel. A car dealership can shovel more bull than anybody I've ever seen in my life. And I got a lot of good friends that are car dealers. And they laugh at me, and we joke when we're hanging out together. Ramsey, you're the bane of my existence. But, you know, because I can't, nobody will lease a car because of you. And
5: yeah.
0: I'm like, that's because I'm doing my job better than you're doing yours.
5: Oh.
0: So there you go.
5: Shots fired.
0: Jay is with me, with us in Los Angeles. Hi, Jay. How are you?
6: Good. How's it going?
0: Better than we deserve. How can we help?
6: So the reason for my call is I'm self-employed. I'm a contractor, and I make decent money. I've only been doing this for going on 2 years now, but I've been in this line of work for a long time, so we've picked up work pretty quickly. But I'm having trouble getting my wife on the same page. I would like to eventually buy a house and pay off debt, but we've been arguing a lot lately.
0: What are you arguing about?
6: As money comes in, she has all these ideas of what she wants to spend on. And sometimes for the sake of not fighting, I'll kind of let it go.
5: Ideas like what?
0: You mean she wants to buy food?
6: Well, she eats out for every meal.
5: Okay.
6: And then... our house looks like an Amazon warehouse.
5: Oh.
6: It's like tons
5: just overspending
6: and tons of
5: on
6: stuff.
5: Things stuff.
6: Yeah. And then, I mean, it's like friends' birthday parties, friends' kids' birthday parties. Let's get them this. Let's get them that. It's my mom's friend's, graduation.
5: How long
6: I don't
5: have you
6: know.
5: Been married?
6: Just like anything. 2 years as of last week.
0: About the time you went in business and started making money.
6: Yeah.
0: Mm. Mm-hmm. What does she do?
6: She's a stay-at-home mom. Mm. We have two kids together.
0: Yeah, okay. All right.
5: And what are you bringing in from the contractor deal?
0: What's your net profit that you pay taxes on in a year?
6: So last year, net profit was about $187,000. this year, gross. I'm on track to make about $450, but we don't have anything. I made $30,000 gross in the last 2 weeks. I took home about $16,000, and we're down to about $2,000.
0: Okay. Well, I mean, obviously you have a marriage problem. You don't have a financial problem. And so the two of you need to sit down together and say, honey, I can't live like this. You're killing me. We're going to have to get on the same page. We're not in Congress. We can't spend like we are. And we're going to have to get on the same page. And yes, you need to buy some things, but I am unwilling to make $400,000 a year and be broke. I'm not going to live like this. And so if we can't sit down here at the kitchen table and work that out like two adults, then we're going to have to sit down with a good marriage counselor.

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2: So as we survey our audience, one of the things you guys always bring back to us is, hey, you remember that call, that the weird thing that happened on the air? Whatever happened to that guy? And we always answer, we don't know, because we have no idea what happened to him. But lately we've decided we're going to fix that, and a time or two in the last few months, we've taken one of those calls that when we posted it like on Instagram, it had like 10 million people view and went, whoa, that's wild. And we go back to the person and go, okay, what happened? What did you do? So Jade and I took a call in November from a guy, and well, I'll just let the clip explain it. We're going to play the thing we ended up posting on Instagram.
4: My fiance does not quite know what my net worth is. How do I tell her fully, and that my lawyer says I pretty much have to have a prenup?
2: Well, your lawyer's not in charge of your life. It's number one. Lawyers give advice. They don't tell me what to do. And then I decide if, A, they don't want them to be my lawyer anymore, and, B, if I'm going to take their advice. They don't get to tell me I have to do something. You're not the boss of me. Mm-hmm. Now, so how in the world do you get engaged and have never told her? You should have told her before you got engaged.
4: I agree. She knows I'm worth a decent amount. She just doesn't know the full amount.
5: What is the full amount?
6: Close to $20
5: million. Wow. And you're telling me there's no signs that you're a 20 millionaire? There's signs when you're a 20 millionaire, Dave. Come on.
7: Well, there can be. I don't know. There's some of these people, they look like they, yeah. No, there's not always a sign, but, yeah, and then other times there's a sign. So there we go. So we said, okay, the lawyer's right, even though he was a bit bossy about it. You probably do need a prenup. And we said, you probably need to sit down with your, like as soon as you hang up the phone with your fiance and have the conversation. And we wondered, how'd that conversation go?
5: Yeah.
7: I mean, if you're the fiance and you get here suddenly, do you go, wow? Do you go, you liar?
5: Yeah.
7: I mean, do you go, wow, that's crazy. So we got Brian on the phone. And Brian's in Minneapolis, and this is the guy we talked to and just a little while ago and the clip we just played. Brian, how are you?
6: Better than I deserve, as the saying goes.
7: I've heard the rumor. So that's the first thing I do want to know. I'm very, very curious. So how quickly after that call did you sit down with her and tell her exactly you had $20 million, and then what was her reaction?
6: Probably a couple of weeks when I saw her in person, since we're not always together, and her reaction was what I honestly fully expected it to be. Oh. So, okay.
5: But
6: there was nothing more, honestly, to the conversation.
5: And when you say not back together, because she's out of the country, right?
6: Yeah, we are in two different countries, but I go back and forth a lot.
5: Yeah, you're in the United States, she's in Canada.
6: Correct.
7: No, I mean, she just looked at you and went, oh, okay.
6: Literally, that's what she said.
7: $20 million. Wow. $20 million. Okay.
6: Literally, she mentioned coffee. Like I told you guys when I got to meet you after this. I was the guy down there met you to.
5: Well, did she suspect it? I mean, because you're making $700,000 a year. Did she suspect that?
6: She knew. I said, did you have any idea? And she said, I thought maybe $1 million or $2 million was her honest response.
5: Okay.
6: And I said, okay, cool.
5: So nothing changed.
6: And she just said, no, nothing changed. Not a single thing.
7: So you definitely did not accidentally stumble into a gold digger, huh?
6: No, I'm not even close.
7: Opposite. She's bored with your $20 million.
6: It's not going to change our life.
7: It's a big yawn.
6: We live now in any way.
7: It's a big old yawn. Like, oh, okay.
5: Yeah, because remember, you were worried about it because you said that in a previous relationship, somebody kind of took advantage of you for your money. And I remember that being a pain point for you.
6: Yeah, it was for sure. And with her, it's not.
5: Not that
6: at
5: all.
6: It's really not. She's one of the hardest workers I've ever met. So,
7: and so did you talk about a prenup then?
6: Yep, we did on it. And she, again, said, yep, no problem whatsoever.
5: Wow.
6: So she's one in a million. She really is.
5: So did you guys set a date?
6: We're hoping for August, September, sometime in there. We're not going to throw a big old shindig. It's going to be this family and stuff like that. So hopefully sooner than later.
7: Okay, so you kind of thought that this was going to be a big yawn for her, and she was just going to go, whatever. You kind of thought that, didn't you?
6: Yeah, my gut told me.
7: But some percentage of you, when you sat down, was a wee bit worried. What percentage?
6: I wouldn't say more than 5.
7: Okay, all right.
6: Honestly,
7: you know her pretty good then.
6: I do. Yeah. I was a little worried because I don't want to say I hid it, but I never was forthcoming about it.
5: Yeah, that was the part. Mm-hmm.
6: Yeah, on it, but she reacted how I would have put a lot of money on. She would react. She just said, not a big deal. It doesn't change.
5: And you didn't tell us, but what was her financials? She takes good care of her money, right?
6: Yeah, she there's things obviously I didn't say. She has a son. On it. I didn't think people really needed to know that, but I'll say it now. And he has autism, so he's going to be with us his whole life. But she is the best mother, the most caring person. And she made sure that he is always provided for.
5: I love that.
6: On it. And so she had some things that maybe weren't the smartest financial decisions ever, but she, being a single mom is not the easiest thing in the world.
7: No, it's not
5: at all.
7: Especially,
5: wow.
7: You plug a little autism into the equation. Yeah. Wow.
6: Yeah,
7: so I got to tell you, this is the most normal reaction to a really bizarre set of numbers.
6: Yeah. Dave, I would honestly, how I feel, I would sign her. She could have it, and I wouldn't be worried she'd take an RV.
5: Well, my guess is you guys' life is not going to change. Like, you're not.
6: No, it's not. And
7: a little strain will come off of her. But,
5: yeah, sure.
6: Yeah, it's
4: you know, people, I might have looked over the Instagram and seen people saying cheap this and that. I value my money to be spent on experiences.
5: Yeah, yes, that's
4: so,
5: right.
4: Over materialistic things. So for us, it's not going to change how we live one bit.
2: Oh, dude, we should have told you not to read the Instagram comments.
5: Well, you know.
2: Reading Instagram comments, you understand why some species eat their young.
4: Yes, I do.
5: Well,
4: I
5: you did do, see and, you folks know, I, saying this is a good problem to have, and they are absolutely right. This is a good problem to
2: have.
5: There
2: was a lot of funny comments like that. Like, I wish I had this problem with my fiance. But, yeah, those were funny comments. But, yeah, I don't read the Instagram comments.
4: It's never going to bother me, Dave. Not
5: good,
4: me.
5: Good. You got thick skin. So, and honestly, wow.
2: Well, you guys are you're devastatingly normal for some really weird numbers and some fabulously weird numbers in a good way. And congratulations. I'm glad it all worked out. Thanks for giving us the update. I appreciate you coming back on.
4: Yeah, and we will actually see you. She wants to come next time I come to Tennessee, so we're going to stop in.
5: Oh, hey, I love that. I'd love that.
2: Great. Come on in. We'll buy you a chocolate chip cookie and a cup of coffee.
5: Yes. Oh, I love the follow-up. That's so cool. And by the way, if you are watching and you've called in and shared something and you want to follow up, give us a call. Tell us. We want to know.
2: If you're interesting, we'll put you back on. But, I mean, if it was just boring, we don't want to follow up with your boring call.
5: That's true. Yeah. It needs to have 10 million views.
2: 20 million. Did have 10 million on your Instagram.
5: Yes.
2: Yeah, I don't even know what mine was.
5: Oh
2: my gosh. Wow. Crazy.
5: So it just goes to show we give advice, and sometimes it can make you feel a little out of your comfort zone. It can make you feel a little bit like, oh, I don't know if I want to do that. But there's a rainbow on the other side of this. Like, if you follow the advice, it might feel a little uncomfortable for a moment, but usually it's a happy ending here.
2: Well, when it comes to finances with a person you're going to spend your whole life with, your spouse, your future spouse, 1,000% transparency is the only possible equation. There's no other possible answer.
8: Well, I don't tell them about that. That's lying.
2: Okay? The Target bags under the bed are not cute, Oprah. Okay? It's not cute. And so we're not. If you have to hide your Target purchases, gentlemen, if you have to hide your latest firearm purchase in your business P&L because you didn't want your wife to know what you spent on that gun, that's lying.
5: That is lying.
2: Okay.
5: Yeah.
2: Can you tell I have discovered that a time or two coaching?
5: That sounded a little too
2: detailed. I didn't do that. I didn't do that.
5: No,
2: I didn't do that. But I have witnessed guys, particularly guys that own their own businesses, they managed to. That's
5: sneak
2: a good
5: it on through
2: slide,
5: on the
2: slide it under the bed. Slide the Target bags under the bed, and there you go. So, it's the cleanliness of honesty, the cleanliness of integrity.
5: It's a good word. Yeah.
2: It's essential to wealth building, and it's essential to high quality relationships. And Brian sitting down with her and her going, okay, I kind of figured, but I didn't think that much, but cool, whatever. Just, you got to love the lady, man.
5: Yeah,
2: what
5: wonderful.
2: A cool lady. Wow.

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1: News this hour from Town Hall. I'm Keith Peters in Washington. A Republican redistricting effort in South Carolina has failed after an initial vote in the state Senate fell short.
2: President Donald Trump had urged South Carolina to redraw its U.S. House map ahead of the November elections. The state House had previously voted in favor of letting lawmakers return after the regular session ends this week to consider redistricting. But the Senate also had to approve taking up redistricting. The 29-17 vote failed with just two votes short of the two-thirds needed. I'm Lisa Dwyer.
1: President Trump is on his way to Beijing for a meeting with Chinese leader Xi Jinping. The American Enterprise Institute's Matthew Condonetti hopes President Trump and Xi discuss arms control when they meet.
3: I think we need to have some type of dialogue on strategic arms with China. I think that's one reason why we can't continue down the Cold War pattern of just simply engaging in arms control with the Russians. In the new world where China is a rising nuclear power, they have to be included as well.
1: Condonetti made his comments to the Salem Radio Network. Prosecutors have filed criminal charges against the operator of the ship that crashed into Baltimore's Francis Scott Key Bridge, leading to the deaths of six construction workers in March 2024. The FBI's Jimmy Paul says the Key Bridge collapse was preventable.
4: We know, as is laid out in this indictment, the collapse should never have happened. As alleged, the bridge was struck and collapsed because those who were responsible for the ship's operation deliberately cut corners at the expense of safety.
1: On Wall Street, the Dow up by 56 points, the Nasdaq dropped 185, the S&P 500 lower by 11. More on these stories at townhall.com.
5: 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It's not some big impersonal thing either. It's

0: in Florida on suspicion of driving under the influence. A judge approved an agreement between Woods' defense attorney and prosecutors following a four-minute hearing in Martin County Circuit Court. Prosecutors had issued a subpoena seeking copies of all prescription medication records for the legendary golfer from the start of the year through the end of March. Prosecutors agreed to the defense attorney's request for a protective order limiting who can access the records. I'm Gethin Coolball.
1: Memphis Grizzlies forward Brandon Clark was found dead Monday at a home in the Los Angeles area. He was 29. News and analysis at townhall.com. From Washington, I'm Keith Peters. The Beatles are returning to one of their iconic sites with a new fan experience in London.
2: Apple Corps, the company founded by the Beatles, will open a seven-floor attraction at their early headquarters in 2027. The building is where the album Let It Be was recorded, and the rooftop, the site of the Beatles' last public performance. Fans will have access to the venue. In the meantime, both Paul McCartney and Ringo Starr have expressed excitement about the project. Jason Walker reporting.
1: The well-known film critic and journalist Rex Reed has died at 87. A publicist said he passed away Tuesday at his Manhattan home after a short illness. Reed was a prominent voice in cultural criticism for over six decades, writing for the New York Observer and publishing eight books. More on these stories at townhall.com. I'm Keith Peters in Washington.
3: All right, Keith, thank you very much. Have a good night, sir.
1: Thank you, Andrew. You have a good one, too.

0: Westwood One presents America at Night. 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
1: Checking in on a Tuesday night, we got lots to get to. Some inflation numbers came in today, higher and elevated. We'll talk to some economists in the second half of this hour. But this first part of this hour, President Trump heads to China in a high-stakes summit, probably the most important of his second term. And to talk about this trip to China, Scott Kennedy is going to join us. He is the senior advisor and trustee chair in Chinese business and economics at the Center for Strategic and International Studies. Scott Kennedy, welcome to America at Night. Thanks for joining us.
2: Happy to be with you.
1: Let's first talk about this Board of Trade framework. This is getting a lot of attention. What is the Trump administration going to propose to the Chinese?
2: The Trump administration is going to propose to create this organization called the Board of Trade, basically be a committee made up of American and Chinese trade officials to try and manage the overall commercial trade relationship. We've tried free trade. That has led to a very imbalanced relationship. And so this is a mechanism which will try to more proactively manage the trade relationship by setting targets for tech products in which there's not really any significant security concerns and should be traded normally, and those which are more important and sensitive and where we ought to set targets and try to expand reduce America's dependence on China. It's also going to be a mechanism to talk about individual types of trade frictions that we have with the Chinese. There's a long list of those that stretch back many years. Of course, this is just an idea on paper right now. The two sides have been negotiating about it, but it's likely that they will announce the formation of this board when the presidents meet in the next day or two.
1: Does it make sense, or is this just another layer? I mean, couldn't they have had these conversations without this Board of Trade? Why is this Board of Trade such a good idea?
2: That's a great question. I do.

0: think that presidents like to come up with their own initiatives, with their own labels that they can call their own, and say that it's different from everything that's come before it. President Bush went in 2006 and 2007, created the Strategic Economic Dialogue. When President Obama came into office, he created the Strategic and Economic Dialogue. The Biden administration had a variety of economic dialogues when they were in office. The Trump administration said none of those would work. We need to do it this way. It may be old wine in new bottles, but I think what they're trying to suggest is that the way we've tried to manage the trade relationship hasn't worked, and so they're going to try their own way. I'm actually not super optimistic this is going to generate a better outcome. I think we might be better off, actually, if Washington did nothing. But nevertheless, I live in a town where officials feel like they must do something to prove their worth, and politicians need to come up with new ideas to show voters that they're working hard.
1: Scott, you have spent some time in Beijing, and a lot has been made about what Trump needs from China and Beijing. We'll get to that in a second. But you've been there. What is China looking to get from the United States?
0: I think China wants a few things. First of all, they're going to bring up the issue of Taiwan, having nothing to do with trade per se, but very important to China. It's the issue of sovereignty, and that'll probably be the first topic out of Xi Jinping's mouth. But on the economic front, they're certainly going to want to talk about trying to extend the ceasefire that the U.S. and China agreed to in Busan, South Korea, in October when the two leaders met. And that would potentially freeze or lower tariffs that the U.S. has on China, which are now averaging about 30%. And might freeze or potentially lower some of the export controls that the U.S. has on, for example, semiconductors that have been in place for a while. Those are really important things that the Chinese would like. More than anything, the Chinese desire predictability and stability. And they'll be asking, that'll be very high on their agenda on the economic front when these talks commence in a few hours.
1: People keep bringing up Taiwan. What do they want us to do with Taiwan? Do they want us to back down? Do they want to let us allow them to sort of overtake Taiwan? What do they want from us when it comes to Taiwan?
0: So, as you know, there was a civil war that ended in the late 40s with the Taiwanese retreating to Taiwan. And instead you had the Communist Party taking over. And as a result of that, that civil war has never been fully resolved. And the U.S. has been supporting Taiwan since then with weapons to maintain a balance of power. And the U.S. has committed in certain circumstances to protect, to help Taiwan defend itself. As the Chinese have become more powerful, they're also becoming impatient. And they'd like the Trump administration to do two things. The first is to change the U.S.'s declaratory language about what the U.S. hopes to see or doesn't hope to see. Currently, the U.S. says that it does not support Taiwan independence. That's the idea of Taiwan becoming a de jure independent state. Right now, most countries around the world don't actually have formal diplomatic relations with Taiwan, and the Chinese would like the U.S. to say that they, in fact, oppose Taiwan independence. And so, of course, they'd really love the U.S. to say that it supports the unification between Taiwan and China, but that's not the specific ask that they're making. The second thing that they would like is for the U.S. to eliminate or radically reduce the sale of weaponry to Taiwan. In December, Congress passed a spending bill of over $10 billion for arms sales to Taiwan. The Chinese don't like those sales because they help Taiwan maintain a deterrent that helps keeps the Taiwanese from feeling pressure to make a deal and submit to the Chinese. My guess, though, is that the Chinese demands and some hints that President Trump is not a big fan of Taiwan is that he's going to hold the line. He's not going to agree to any of these demands from the Chinese, and that they will move on to other topics once he makes it clear that U.S. policy isn't changing.
1: How much influence does China have over Iran, and how much do you think Iran is going to be in this summit?
0: Okay. Another topic that will be a headliner and brought up early that won't get a clear conclusion, this time not from the Chinese asking and making demands, but from the U.S. President Trump is going to make Iran an early issue that he brings up, because he thinks that China should help pressure Iran to make concessions, to accept the U.S.'s framework for resolving the war, because China buys 90% of Iran's oil now. It also supplies a variety of technology that is useful for Iran's military, according to various media reports. And the president wants Xi Jinping to pressure the Iranians by withholding those things and saying that they won't possibly get them unless there's a deal for that that the U.S. would find acceptable. I think the president is overstating China's potential leverage on Iran. I think Iran sees the conflict with the United States and Israel as life and death. The regime wants to remain in place no matter what, and they're willing to undergo severe amount of economic and political suffering to see this through, and that the Chinese can't put enough pressure on them to change their mind. And so I think the Chinese will basically claim that they don't have the kind of influence the president wants, and that if the U.S. really wants this to be resolved, the U.S. should just simply pack up and go home. That will not leave the president happy. And I think the Chinese will be equally unhappy with the president's response on Taiwan as well.
1: Hmm. What do you make of the tech CEOs, the Larry Finks, the Tim Cooks, those 12 or so CEOs going along with him on this trip? What do you make of that?
0: Sure. So presidents, when they take big trips for summits, they often bring a large delegation of business people with them to signal their interest to expand commercial ties or to highlight problems. And that's really no different in this case. The group is actually a little bit smaller than one might expect. When the German Chancellor Merz visited China earlier this year, he brought 30 CEOs. I think now we're looking at somewhere between 13 to 15, depending on who's counting and which list you believe. But I think they fall into three groups. First group is Cargill. The CEO of Cargill is going. And so that's obviously because they're probably going to announce deals related to agriculture. Cargill is a major trader in agricultural products globally. And so there's been discussions about soybeans and beef, and I think that's a big reason why he is going. Secondly, you have a variety of CEOs, executives from financial institutions, banks, credit card companies that are going. So Visa, MasterCard, BlackRock, Blackstone, you mentioned before. And I think that's because some of them have been facing problems in China, not either getting the licenses that they were hoping, or that their businesses are really small in the face of competition from Chinese state-owned financial institutions. And I think the president wants to help them expand their access to the market. I think last group are a bunch of tech companies. So you've got Apple, you've got Tesla going, others who have been doing well in China, but their market share in China has been dropping, and they're facing Chinese competition in other markets. And so I think the president actually has been really strategic about the kind of companies and executives that he's bringing to make very specific points about the commercial relationship at the general level, but that are reflected in the experiences of these companies.
1: Scott Kennedy is with us for a couple more minutes. He's the senior advisor and trustee chair in Chinese business and economics at the Center for Strategic and International Studies. Scott Kennedy, what are you looking for? What are you paying attention to? What are you watching as this summit begins tomorrow?
0: Sure. So I think broadly speaking, from the way I see things, you know, the Chinese over the last year have really turned the tables on the United States. And that began on Liberation Day, April 2nd, when the president announced very high tariffs on everybody. The Chinese balked at those. They imposed tariffs back on the U.S., and then the U.S. retaliated. And at one point, the Chinese were facing minimum tariffs of 145% on their goods. Chinese placed rare earth minerals, which everyone needs, that goes into just a whole lot of tech products, both civilian and defense, on their export control list, and slowed the export of those and then stopped them. And that got the president to back up. He reduced the tariffs. He limited America's own export controls on China. And that pattern repeated itself a couple more times in 2025. And so what I'm looking for when they meet this week is to what extent the Chinese are able to continue with that momentum where they have the upper hand. Are they going to be able to reduce tariffs on them a little bit more, reduce some of those export controls, extend the ceasefire to maintain stability on their terms? To me, that's the core thing. I think, you know, Taiwan and Iran will be topics, but there's not going to be a off-ramp, an easy solution for those. So I'm really looking at the commercial side. The second thing I'm going to look at besides the commercial deals are the human dynamics between President Trump and Xi Jinping. How do they get along? What is the, you know, atmosphere? Does it look like things went well enough from both sides that they're ready to meet again later this year? They potentially could have three more meetings. And, you know, these are individuals that couldn't have more different biographies. President Trump coming out of a business family in real estate, Xi Jinping coming out of the military, a family that is really part of the Communist Party's history, and watching the dynamics between those two individuals who lead also very different systems and countries, to me, that will be fascinating for us to watch.
1: Scott Kennedy is the Senior Advisor and Trustee Chair in Chinese Business and Economics at the Center for Strategic and International Studies on the eve of the China Summit. Scott, fascinating insight. Thank you very much for your time. Thank you for your insight. Be safe, and we look forward to talking to you down the road.
0: Thanks so much. Take care.
1: You got it. America at Night, back in a moment.
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11: Hey, stay right there. We're just getting started. The inflation numbers came out today, higher than expected. They soared to 3.8% for the year, driven by gasoline prices. We'll talk to an economist about that coming up in just a couple of minutes. And then in hour number two, we have a fascinating story for you. A man did, he wrote a book a number of years ago called 3 Minutes in Poland. And then his new book is called Men at Work. What this guy, Glenn Kurtz, does is pretty remarkable as a historian. He accidentally ran across a film in his father's back bedroom in the closet. And it was 16-millimeter film. And he took a look at it and he realized it was film from 1936 when his grandfather went to go visit his old family in Poland in 1936. And he realized that this 16-millimeter amateur tourist video was of this town in Berlin months before the Nazis came in and destroyed the town. So it's this pristine look at this lovely town right before the horror of World War II. And he went back to the town, and he wrote a book about this. It's a wonderful story. Then his second work, he did a look at the Empire State Building, and he went and discovered the men, not the men who paid for it, the men who built the Empire State Building. It's an extraordinary story of immigrants, America, building America. It's a wonderful conversation. So we'll check in with him in hour number two. That's the plan. And then, of course, open phone calls all morning long. Look, if you miss any part of any of our shows, or maybe you missed the last conversation about tubas we had yesterday, which was strangely compelling, you can listen to all of it on the podcast. Just go to where any podcasts are found, and you can search for America at Night and then download the podcast. It's as simple as that. And so you'll have it, send it, follow, and have it sent to your device. So you'll have it every single day. So if you miss part of the show, also, you can always sign up for the show as well. What do I mean? Well, if you'd send a text to 1-844-2-McGraw, 1-844-262-4729, Alex will send you a link and then sign up on that link. And each and every night, Alex sends out a rundown of what's going on with each night's show so you can follow along. That's the home version of America at Night. So that's the plan. Stay right there. We're going to talk to an economist, find out what these inflation numbers mean. What about the wage gap? What about the price of oil? How is that affecting everything? And what does that mean for the Fed and everything else? We'll get into all of that coming up here in just a minute. America at Night, back in a moment.
10: Coming to you from the heart of the nation, this is America at Night with McGraw-Milhaven.

0: 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I've been surfing here since I was a kid. Now, seeing my grandson out on the water, it means everything to me. 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
2: With SRN News, I'm Jason Walker. President Trump beginning his state visit in Beijing with Chinese leader Xi Jinping. The president says trade will be the main focus of their discussions. Trump administration hopes to establish a board of trade with China to address a number of differences. Kuwait accusing Iran of launching a failed attack on an island where China is helping to build a port. Kuwait says a team of six armed members of the paramilitary Revolutionary Guard tried to infiltrate the island to carry out hostile acts. President Trump's plan to put weapons in space, called the Golden Dome for America Missile Defense Program, is estimated to cost more than originally believed. A new Congressional Budget Office analysis says the cost would be $1.2 trillion over 20 years. SRN News.
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10: All right. Someone needs to let Richard know it's 8:30 and not 8 o'clock. Hey, we are back. The core inflation numbers are such that they came in higher than expected. Inflation came in higher than expected. Core inflation came in higher than expected. To talk about it is our dear friend, Lindsay Owen. She's been on the show before. She is the executive director of Groundwork Collaborative. It's a Washington, D.C. Economic think tank. Lindsay, welcome back to America at Night.
11: Thanks so much for having me.
10: What do you make of these numbers today?
11: Oh, man, this was a brutal inflation report. The print came in at 3.8% year over year. That's the highest annual rate increase in nearly 3 years. It feels like we're back to those really rough soaring inflation years that we all remember, right? It's recent memory for us. There are really a couple of reasons for this, but the big one, which I know everyone is tracking, is energy is up, up, up. Gasoline came in at over 5.4% increase month over month, and energy overall 3.8% increase month over month. That means, you know, it's costing more to fill up your tank. It also means jet fuel prices are up. So airline costs are up for folks who are trying to travel over Memorial Day weekend or book a flight for 4th of July or the holidays over the summer. So just really tough. But on top of the energy price hikes, we also continue to see increases in what we think of as these tariff-exposed goods. So, you know, since Trump's tariffs first took effect in...
12: 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Your news leader is News Talk 1250 AM KBRF Fergus Falls. Depend on it.
11: Many of those imported from China. Clothing up 4.2%. Electronics are up. Bedroom furniture up as well. And so just really, I think, overall, a very, very tough inflation print for the country and a really rough outlook overall.
10: Yeah, it's interesting how they break it up, right? The overall was 3.8%, but then they have that core inflation, which excludes food and energy costs. And when you look at the inflation numbers without the food and the energy, I guess most of that, would you argue, is because of the tariffs that have been put on?
11: Yeah, a lot of that's going to be tariffs. There was also one kind of funny thing this month, which is that shelter was up quite a bit, you know, housing costs, shelter. And some of that is actually because of a funny statistical correction that had to be made due to the lack of data collection during the October 2025 government shutdown, if folks remember from last fall, the government shutdown. So there was also kind of a spike on the shelter side that would have shown up in that core number as well. But yes, I think the tariff impacts are certainly filtering through in that core number. Yes.
10: Okay. Last week or so, we had the unemployment numbers, and economy is still expanding. We're still finding jobs. And the Dow and some of the other indices are at record highs or near record highs. So even though inflation's up and core inflation's up, the economy seems to be still chugging along.
11: Yeah, I mean, the economy is in a really strange place right now. You're right. We're getting some strong productivity gains. We're seeing the stock market do quite well. I mean, I always like to remind folks that the stock market is not the economy, right? When we think about what's reflected in a roaring stock market and who benefits from a roaring stock market, many Americans are pretty blasé about that because they don't feel like they get a piece of that. And they're right. They don't own stocks. They don't benefit. But what we're also seeing with the latest print is that inflation is now eroding and outpacing wage gains. And we haven't seen that in several years. We've been in a nice place for the last few years now where wage growth was outpacing price growth. And that means families, even as prices were rising, were seeing their purchasing power go up. And we got a flip of that with this month's data. And I think that is really going to start undermining consumer confidence, and we may start to see pullbacks in spending. Folks are not going to feel like spending when they don't feel like their money is going far enough, when they don't feel like a raise is on the horizon, when they're worried about wage growth as well.
10: Yeah, talk about that for a second, because when the Biden administration, inflation was obviously up exponentially because of the effects of coming out of the pandemic. It came down towards the end of Biden's administration, and the wage growth was actually pretty good. So towards the end of Biden's administration, that's when this sort of current wage growth was higher than inflation. And now it's now flipped back where inflation's higher than wage growth. When that happens, obviously that's not good. But explain how, because some people get a raise, other people don't get a raise, other people change jobs. What does that mean exactly? And you're telling me that we're going to feel the inflation worse now than we have over the last couple of years?
11: Yeah, when your wages are keeping up with price increases, you know, overall, you may be frustrated with high prices, but you can sort of keep spending, right? You can keep your standard of living reasonably the same. When price growth vastly outpaces wage growth, which is what we're seeing with this print this month, you start to see consumption erode. You start to see consumers pull back on spending because they don't feel like they have the ability to spend because their standard of living can't keep up, their wage growth can't keep up. We finally got wage growth outpacing price growth in 2023, and we've had that sort of nicely, steadily throughout most of 2023, all of 2024, all of 2025. And so this is the first time in quite some time we've seen the flip. You know, look, maybe it will be short-lived because we're really dealing with this kind of energy price spike coming out of the Iran war. But look, you know, there isn't a real end in sight for the war. The issues in the Strait of Hormuz continue unabated. And so I'm not super optimistic that we'll get a resolution by next month. And so I think we will continue to see, you know, wage growth being eroded by price growth. The other thing that's important here is one thing that's interesting is we've seen productivity in the economy rise, but wage growth slow. And what that tells me is workers aren't benefiting from rising productivity gains. And so that's another real worrisome sign in the economy. Doesn't bode well for working Americans overall.
10: So let's talk about that for a second, because the last couple of weeks we've noticed a lot of companies with some massive layoffs, a lot of tech companies, and they're saying it's AI, that they're getting much more efficient with AI, and they're firing these you know, managers, upper level management people, and going to replace them with artificial intelligence. Are they saying they're going to replace them with artificial intelligence, or are they just using that as an excuse to get rid of some of these people?
11: Yeah, it's a little too early to tell, but I think the short answer, you know, that I feel reasonably confident in is it's a little bit of both right now. There's some real productivity gains coming from artificial intelligence, and that is resulting in a kind of, you know, slow hire economy, right? We're not seeing a lot of additional hires right now. But it is also the case that companies who are planning layoffs for a whole host of other reasons, you know, have a nice excuse right now, which is, you know, blame it on AI, use AI as cover for, you know, maybe changes you were planning to make, you know, sort of regardless of whether or not you're implementing AI, getting productivity gains from AI in your particular company or workplace.
10: What about the youth employment, graduating seniors from college? They keep saying that this is one of the toughest job markets to graduate into. What do you say?
11: Yeah, this is absolutely a brutal job market to graduate into. My colleagues, Nia Law and Janelle Jones, just published an op-ed on this that was really, I think, effective in laying out what's going on, which is the labor market for folks who are under 28 years old is really downright recessionary. and the labor market for folks who are over 28 years old going, you know, going swimmingly. And so the kind of generational divide that we're starting to see is incredibly stark.
10: That's strange, because normally you would fire the 50-year-old to hire the 25-year-old to save yourself some money.
11: Yeah, I mean, I think companies just aren't hiring right now overall. They're taking a look at the chaos in the economy, and they're holding and waiting for more information before they post that job. And also, I think the types of jobs that young college graduates typically graduate into are particularly impacted by artificial intelligence. And so I think there are some real concerns here that we're already starting to see the AI effects. It's just they haven't worked their way entirely through the labor force, but they are really disproportionately impacting folks, you know, under 28.
10: Lindsay Owens with us for a couple of more minutes. She's the executive director of the Groundwork Collaborative. It's a Washington, D.C.-based economic think tank. You were talking about energy and gasoline prices, but what about energy that has to do with electrical? And it seems like those prices and your energy bills that you're getting in the mail each and every month, those seem to be spiking as well.
11: Yeah, we've got a few things going on in the economy right now, and none of them are particularly good when it comes to energy. So the first thing we've got is the gas prices spiking because of the war in Iran. The second thing we've got is utility bills spiking, and some of that has to do with data centers and the increased data usage that we're seeing, and that's really being passed along to ratepayers, each and every one of us in our utility bills month to month. So we've got a lot of cross pressures here, none of which are super helpful for consumers. And, you know, this is a big reason why Americans are so frustrated with the cost of living, continuing to report that the cost of living is their top issue. It's another reason why we're seeing affordability, you know, trickle through the political environment. We now have President Trump, as of today, his economic disapproval rating at 70%, which is really just stunning. A complete turn of events from his first term as president, where he had very strong numbers on the economy. So Americans overall very dissatisfied with the economy right now. Prices are a big reason why. And really, you know, food prices, housing costs, healthcare costs, but now gas prices really topping the list for most Americans.
10: I certainly understand that when the person is sitting in the Oval Office, he gets the credit or the blame. Whether it's valid or not, right? Biden took it on the chin because of egg prices were through the roof, though there was a bird flu epidemic that he had no control over, that egg prices spiked. But he got blamed for it. Trump getting blamed, I mean, some of the things he's done with tariffs and the gas prices. But there's like the beef prices are through the roof through no fault of the president. And then I heard, did he take the tariffs off of beef prices, or did he put it on? That was a very confusing story this week. What did he do with beef this week?
11: I don't think I was tracking that one.
10: Okay. All right. I thought he took it off or put it on or something. But I mean, beef prices are up regardless of what the president's doing, right? I mean, through no effect of anything, beef prices are through the roof.
11: Beef prices are through the roof. And we have looked at the prices that we expect families to pay for putting on a Memorial Day barbecue, you know, in a couple of weekends, and overall just, you know, double-digit increases, in some cases over 20% for hamburgers and things like that. So really, you know, a tough environment for folks who are even just trying to have, you know, a cookout at home, who aren't even planning to take a road trip or get on a flight or something like that because of gas prices. Even just, you know, a casual summer barbecue is going to set you back, you know, 10-20% more than it did this time last year.
10: Lindsay Owens, going forward, what are you looking for? What are you paying attention to? What numbers do you want to see next?
11: Oh, man, I'm really worried about prices outpacing wages. I want to see that, you know, come back into balance or reverse. So that's my top concern right now. But I'm also just really worried about the uptick in inflation. This is a 3.8%. We haven't seen that in over 3 years now, and particularly with the new Fed chair being, greenlit through the Senate today, we've got some additional uncertainty with new leadership at the Federal Reserve and also increasing uncertainty in the inflation environment and now increasing uncertainty in the labor market as well.
10: Yeah. Bond market is saying what? What is the bond market saying?
11: Folks are worried about the outlook. We're really worried about the increasing likelihood of recession. We've got a lot of analysts putting their recession numbers at higher levels than we're comfortable with. Even some of the more conservative forecasters now saying things are looking pretty dire.
10: Yeah, it was a 30-year fixed rate was in the fives. Now it's back up into the 6.5s now after the last couple of weeks. All right, Lindsay Owens, we'll leave it there. Executive Director of Groundwork Collaborative. It's a Washington, D.C.-based economic think tank. Lindsay Owens, thanks for joining us. Have a good day.
11: Thanks for having me.
10: America at Night, back in a moment.
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5: Text line is alive and well. Let's try and sneak in a couple of texts here while we have a minute. Here you go from, let's see here. Well, let me do this, and let me do this. I'm done. Here's something from Washington State. I'm done. Westwood One used to be a good show. It has obviously been bought by the Democrats. My radio dial is turned off. Fluff and manipulation of the population. I'm turning my radio off. Tim is obviously a Democratic Party plant. I think he's calling me Tim. I'm not sure. Let's see here. In Canada, I hope you and your family have a wonderful Mother's Day. Yeah, all the mothers and grandmothers out there. Yeah, absolutely. Scott in St. Louis says Mark Levin doesn't like Trump's memo of understanding. When did Mark Levin become a Democrat? This one's from New Mexico. I doubt Henry Kissinger would have said such a thing ever. Certainly not publicly. Donald Trump's Iran. Oh, I'm sorry. Donald Trump's Iran proposal is totally unacceptable. It was garbage. I didn't bother finishing it. And then I doubt Henry Kissinger would have ever said such a thing. Certainly not publicly. Let's see here. I love your impression of Larry King. Do you have one of Jack Buck? Probably hard to get that low. How are you? Never forget the call of the catch by Dwight Clark. I don't really. I just say something like Montpelier, Vermont. Hello. Is that really considered a Larry King impression? Anyway, all right, we're done for hour number one. Stay right there. Hour number two. A man has done the legwork to find out the stories of the men who built the Empire State Building, a fascinating conversation about the men who came over on boats and helped build America. Stay right there. That's hour number two. And then we're going to have open phones in hour number three. We're just getting started. America at Night. Our executive director is Alex Hinton. Our engineer tonight is Richard Good. I'm McGraw-Milhaven. This is America at Night.
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10: News this hour from Town Hall. I'm Jason Walker. President Trump expecting a very positive set of talks with Xi Jinping in Beijing.
11: We're going to have a long talk about it. I think he's been relatively good, to be honest with you. You look at the blockade, no problem. They get a lot of their oil from that area. We've had no problem. And he's been a friend of mine. He's been somebody that we get along with. And I think you're going to see that good things are going to happen. This is going to be a very exciting trip. A lot of good things are going to happen.
10: The president says trade will be a main focus of the talks. The administration also hopes to establish a board of trade with China to address differences and prevent further trade conflicts. Also on the trip, prominent executives are with the president, including Tim Cook of Apple and Elon Musk as well. President Trump's plan to put weapons in space, called the Golden Dome for America Missile Defense Program, estimated to cost far more than originally believed. A new Congressional Budget Office analysis estimates the cost over 20 years would be roughly $1.2 trillion. Well, the Senate confirms President Trump's nominee to chair the Federal Reserve. Bernie Bennett has more now on that story.
12: The Senate confirmed Kevin Warsh's nomination to a 14-year term on the Federal Reserve Board of Governors on Tuesday, teeing up a final vote to make the ally of President Donald Trump the central bank's next chair. The 51-45 vote was largely along party lines, with Senator John Fetterman of Pennsylvania the only Democrat to vote in favor of Warsh, a former Fed governor and Wall Street banker. Warsh's nomination to be the central bank's chair for a four-year term requires a separate Senate vote, which is expected as soon as Wednesday. Bernie Bennett, Washington.
10: And more on these stories at townhall.com.
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0: Going to be mostly clear skies otherwise. 41 for our low. Sunny 75 on Wednesday. Going to be breezy Wednesday night, down around 49 for our low. 77 with a chance to see some rain a Thursday into Thursday night. Windy Friday, up around a 78 for our high. That is a look at your forecast on Newstalk 1250 KBRF. 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
3: According to a survey done, included a sample size of 2,000 Americans of Republicans. 45% of Republicans responded. They now identify as Marco Rubio as their preferred choice for the GOP banner 2 years from now. How about that? Where's J.D. Vance? Well, 45% of Republicans say they want Marco Rubio as the Republican nominee. Vice President J.D. Vance, who has long held that position, is now in second place with 29%. Holy mackerel. Followed by Ron DeSantis at 11%. So Marco Rubio, 45% to J.D. Vance, 29%. And Ron DeSantis coming in third at 11%. For those who want to know the rest of the lineup, Vivek Ramaswamy came in at 1.4%. Among the general public, 51% said they have a negative and 46% they have a positive image of Rubio. So he's above 50% with the general public. 51% say they have a positive view. 46% say a negative view. J.D. Vance, however, not doing as well. 58% negative with the general public and just 37% positive. So there you go. The firm's polling national average was conducted last September. J.D. Vance had a significant advantage back in December with the same poll, was 46-22, but it seems like it's almost reversed now with Marco Rubio, who was quite frankly, taken, I don't know how to frame this, but hasn't been front and center with this Iran situation. He really hasn't been anywhere, really. He's sort of, I don't know if he's been sidelined or if he's working behind the scenes. But he was sent to the UN a couple weeks ago, but he's certainly not front and center, right? Jared Kushner's much more taken a much more active role in these negotiations. So as the Secretary of State, Marco Rubio is, I don't know if he's purposely staying at arm's length, or what, but as of now, Marco Rubio, the odds on favorite when it comes to Republicans for, the next Republican nominee. Hey, stay right there. When we come back, we're going to talk to a man who wrote a book. Wrote a couple of good books. We'll talk about both of them with him. He wrote a book about the Empire State Building, that famous, famous building. We know who paid for it, but who built it? The men who built the Empire State Building. Some fascinating stories. And, of course, his first book, which was a wonderful, wonderful story about a film that he happened to come across in his father's bedroom. We will do all of that. Oh, wait, I got a couple more minutes here. I got a couple another seconds, and then we'll move on. Tomorrow, let me give you a plug for tomorrow night as well. On the eve of the PGA Championship, tomorrow we're going to talk to a man who wrote the book on Rory McIlroy, Alan Shipnick. Tonight, though, the men who built the Empire State Building, Glenn Kurtz, is going to be our guest coming up here in just a moment. Stay right there. We're just getting started. Hour number two, America at Night, back in a moment.
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0: 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I've been surfing here since I was a kid. Now, seeing my grandson out on the water, it means everything to me. Watching him and taking in the blue waves, the sea breeze, the blurry horizon?
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16: It's one of the most iconic buildings ever built, the Empire State Building. 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Well, that's a very good question we're going to find out more about tonight. 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Glenn Kurtz joins us. 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
17: Thanks so much for having me.
16: So before we talk about this first book, I want to talk about the other book you wrote. And getting and doing research for this book, I read quite a bit about the other book you wrote, which you researched it in a similar way. But I want to spend a couple minutes with that first book called 3 Minutes in Poland, which many people called the best book of the year back in the early 2010s. Take a moment and tell us that story, because that's an unbelievable story, and your attention to detail and research is just extraordinary. Give us a primer of what your first book, 3 Minutes in Poland, was about.
17: All right. Well, thanks so much for asking about that. Yeah, that was an amazing story. In 2009, I found a home movie in the closet at my parents' house that had been taken by my grandparents in 1938. So both of my grandparents were born in Poland in the 1880s, came to the U.S. as babies, grew up American. But then in 1938, sort of middle-aged, having made good in America, they went back for a grand tour of Europe, hit all the capitals. But they also took a side trip to visit the town where my grandfather was born. And he brought a home movie camera, and he made 3 minutes of footage in this town in Poland, just north of Warsaw. Well, it was a predominantly Jewish town. They came home. My grandparents lived the rest of their lives. I never met my grandfather, who died before I was born. The year following their trip, however, of course, the German army invades Poland. And by the end of the war, of the 3,000 or so Jews who lived in that town, fewer than 100 were still alive. And my grandfather's film turns out to be the only moving imagery of this community before it was destroyed. So when I discovered it in 2009, it's just lots of kids mugging for the camera, and nothing bad happens. It's a very amateurish film, but you look at it and there's this sense of wonder and joy because the kids are having fun and playing in front of the camera. But at the same time, there's this sense of horror because we know what's going to happen to them. So when I saw it, I just had this tremendous sense of responsibility towards these people. I had literally inherited their memory. And I thought this was very likely the only documentation, and some of the film is in color, of these people. And I owed it to them to know who they were specifically. So, yes, I spent 5 years trying to identify the individuals who appear in this film. And they're just ordinary people in a small town. It wasn't like there was going to be a lot of documentation about them. But amazing things happened. And ultimately, of the 100 or so people who had been still alive in 1945, when I started searching, in 2009, I found 8 still alive, including 2 who appear in the film as children. And I was able to, return this very small piece of their childhood to them before anything bad had happened. And of course, to collect their memories and their recollections, and ultimately to identify maybe 30 or 40 people who appear of the couple of hundred people who appear in this film. So yes, it's similar to Men at Work in that I started with photographs or images, and my goal was to try to identify the ordinary people who appear in these historically significant images.
16: Glenn Kurtz with us. His new book is called Men at Work, about the Empire State Building. We'll get to that in a second. But this book, 3 Minutes in Poland, was considered one of the best books in 2014 by NPR, The New Yorker, and The Boston Globe. We should also mention that it was turned into a documentary, was it not?
17: That's correct, yes. In 2022, it became a documentary film called 3 Minutes, A Lengthening, and it's because the filmmaker, Bianca Stichter, took the original 3 minutes of footage and used that as the sole visual material. So it's a 70-minute film that uses only those 3 minutes, and really sort of similar to the methodology that I did in my book, really just investigates it frame by frame, image by image, and sort of looking at people's clothing and looking at the architecture behind them and, you know, the objects that just happen to be lying around that you'd never notice if you were just looking at it kind of casually. And it really tries to dig in and answer, like my book does, the question, what are we looking at? That's a simple question, but if you pursue it with rigor and diligence and sensitivity, then it's also a bottomless question. You know, what are these people doing there? Who are they? What are their lives like? What, how did they come to be in this film for this moment? What was their fate? What's going on in this moment?
16: Yeah. It's just extraordinary to me that you're just basically in the back of a closet looking for a tennis racket or an old shoe and what's this? And you all of a sudden find a film from 1936 Poland. I mean, kudos to you for just not throwing it aside and say, I'll look at it later, but taking the time to actually look at it.
17: Well, thank you. You know, as I said, the moment I saw it, I just knew that this was something of tremendous importance. You know, I think many of us, we have these things, you know, grandma and grandpa's vacation film, you know, or the videos or all the stuff that we take and put up on, you know, Instagram today. And we don't really think much about it. We think of it as just, you know, it's our private personal documentation, and we care about it, and once, you know, every couple of years we look at it. But, you know, 50, 70 years later, it's historical documentation. It shows us what life was like in a world that's no longer there. And that's true if the world isn't there just because time has passed, but it's also true in this instance much more profoundly because the world that it documents was destroyed by violence so soon.
16: But the painstaking detail you must have had to go back to this town to look at these people through the prism of 50 years, 60 years, 70 years and say, oh, wait a minute, that was you as a little girl. Is it true that you captured or your grandfather captured a little girl and a little boy that ended up being married together? Is that the story?
17: Yes, that's correct. They were teenagers, I guess, or maybe even a little bit older when they appear in the film. When I met the woman, this is Fida Tick and her husband Samuel Shuel Tick, and they were not married yet when my grandfather captured them in this film. But when I met her, she was 96 years old. And
16: you come knocking on her door and say, oh, by the way, I might have a photograph or a video of you and your husband when you were teenagers. I mean, that's extraordinary.
17: That's right. So I, you know, of course, there are lists of people who survived, and it took a fair amount of research to be able to find people and get in touch with them. And most of the people who had survived were no longer living, and, you know, people's names change and, you know, it's not easy to find them, and they could be scattered anywhere in the world. But I did ultimately get in touch with Fida Tick, and I didn't know that she was in the film. I just knew that she had survived from this town and wanted to see if she could help me when she looked at it. And she looked at it and, you know, had a profound reaction. We were watching with her family, and, you know, one of her daughters says, that's Papa. And, you know, it just gives me shivers today even to recount those moments, because these are people who lost everything. They lost their whole families. And for them to see themselves in the context where they grew up, it's
16: pretty extraordinary stuff. That book came out about 10 years or so, called 3 Minutes in Poland, Discovering a Lost World in a 1938 Family Film, Glenn Kurtz. Now you're out with a new book called Men at Work, The Empire State Building and the Untold Story of Craftsmen Who Built It. And this is interesting because, again, you mentioned you take the pictures. Louis Hine, the famous photographer who took those famous pictures of the Empire State Building, the famous ones of some guy hanging from a wire or the guys eating lunch on a gurney up, you know, 50, 60, 70 stories in the air. You took those and saw those pictures and said what?
17: Well, similarly, you know, these are iconic photos. And of course, an icon is something that conveys a profound big idea. But I looked at these photos and said, well, these are also images of individual guys who were working. And it's a very simple question, who built the Empire State Building? And the funny thing is, you know, if you look at any of the books about the Empire State Building, or if you ask, you know, ChatGPT today, the answer is going to be the architects, the owners and the people who owned the company that had the contract to build it. But if you look at the building from the perspective of the guys who had tools in their hands, the answer is, we don't know. We have no idea. There was no list ever made of the men who worked on it, and the documentation about them is practically non-existent. All that exists are these magnificent photographs. So when I asked the question, well, who built the building from the point of view of the workers, this was just the only source that I had to work with. And ultimately, similar to 3 Minutes in Poland, you know, amazing things happen. If you start pulling on these threads, then it turns out there is the information available, and it is possible to identify people, even just ordinary people on, you know, any given day happen, you know, doing their job or doing what they, you know, what they normally do. So it was possible ultimately to identify many of the men who appear in these iconic photographs.
16: Glenn Kurtz, you're a glutton for punishment. I think, oh, I wonder who this man was, but then to go and try and figure it out. Give us a sense of how you went about with the legwork to figure out how some of these men were.
17: Well, so the first thing, of course, you do is you go to the archives and you try and find, you know, any just loose papers or things that happen to be there. And it turns out that Lewis Hine, the photographer, of course, he was employed by Empire State Incorporated, the company that owned the building and was having it built. And the Empire State Incorporated archives, their sort of corporate archives, are in the Avery Architectural and Fine Art Library at Columbia University in New York. So I went there, and despite the fact that, you know, these images by Hine, if they're beautifully printed and mounted, you know, they'll sell for tens of thousands of dollars at auction, in the archives there's, you know, 300 of them sitting in a box. So I sorted through them, and it turns out that on these working prints, these were undoubtedly the prints that Hine took and he sent to his employer to show them what he'd done. And on the backs of many of them, he jotted down some notes. And there were a number of names, and then I noticed that there was a pattern to these names. So in the lobby of the Empire State Building, if you walk in, there's this very grand, you know, three-story tall kind of cathedral-like entrance. And at the end of that hallway, there's a beautiful two-story tall depiction of the building. And then off in a corner down the hall, unlit above a radiator, there's a small plaque with the names of 32 men who won craftsmanship awards for their work on the building. And I noticed when I was looking at the Hine photographs in the archive that the names corresponded to these men who were awarded craftsmanship awards. And I suddenly realized that Hine wasn't hired because he was a great artist. The fact that he was a great artist was sort of incidental to the work. He was hired to document the guys who won these awards. So it turned out that of those 32 men, he photographed at least 25 of them. And when he didn't complete all of it, they hired a different photographer to sort of complete the set. And so the question was then, how do I connect the names on the plaque to the faces in the images? And that was the hard part.
16: Yeah, I would think so. Hold that thought. Glenn Kurtz, the author of the book called Men at Work, The Empire State Building and the Untold Story of the Craftsman Who Built It. We'll come back and talk more with Glenn Kurtz. America at Night, back in just one moment.
15: Coming to you from the heart of the nation, this is America at Night with McGraw-Milhaven.
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20: SRN News, I'm Jason Walker. Defense Secretary Pete Hegseth facing tough questions from lawmakers on Capitol Hill. Pentagon chief says the military has plenty of missile defense systems and other weapons. FBI Director Kash Patel and Maryland Democratic Senator Chris Van Hollen have squared off during an appropriations subcommittee hearing. That over Patel's alleged abuse of alcohol. In a very testy exchange, Patel said he would take a test about his alcohol usage. President says the trade will be the main focus of his talks with Chinese leader Xi Jinping. Trump administration hopes to establish a board of trade with Beijing. Denver airport workers say they missed that security breach when a man got over a fence and went out onto the runway where he was hit and killed by a plane. SRN News.
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16: Our guest, Glenn Kurtz, is an author of a number of books that's got a lot of attention. He wrote 3 Minutes in Poland, Discovering a Lost World in a 1938 Family Film, which we talked about earlier. His newest work is called Men at Work, The Empire State Building and the Untold Story of the Craftsman Who Built It. You know, Glenn, looking through some of the people that you highlight, you mentioned there was a pattern. The pattern is that they were all working class Americans, first generation immigrants off the boat, just trying to find a job, and they all came together to work on the Empire State Building. It really is a story of America built by Americans.
17: Absolutely. And that was one of the other things that was so important to me when doing this work. You know, we look at the Empire State Building and it too is iconic, of course. And the question is, well, what does it stand for? It's a wonderful symbol of America, but in a sense, what's the America that it's a symbol of? And my thought was, if we look at it and we think about the owners, the architects, and the people who owned the company that built it, if we see it as a, you know, that's what it's symbolic of, sort of the triumph of capital, that's one story of America that you could tell. But if we look at it, again, from the worker's perspective, then, as you say, it's a people who are immigrants, people who are working class, people who have come to find a better life. And this is sort of the medium that allows them to do that. They get these work, these jobs in construction, and they're, you know, often they're anonymous jobs. We think of them, you know, as the, even today, we don't list the workers of the buildings that get built, even the famous and important buildings that get built. But if we tell the story as, you know, this is how America gets built from the point of view of the workers, and it's ordinary people who show up every day and do their jobs and do it well, that's a different story of America. And it seems to me that that was really important.
16: Yeah, I thought it was interesting. The one, the number of ones that sort of caught my fancy. Who was the Irishman? And they weren't just day laborers. These were world class masons. These were artists who went and did this. Who was the man who was the Irishman who came over from the boat on Ellis Island?
17: Well, there were quite a number of Irishmen and sort of children of Irish immigrants. One who sort of stands out to me is not himself the immigrant, but Peter Madden, who was the asbestos worker who won the award. And there's one of Hine's most powerful images is just a portrait of this man looking at the camera. And actually in the archival print of this, Hine has written on the back, it says, look him in the eye. And to me, that's just a very provocative and meaningful statement that Hine is telling us, you know, look at this man for who he is. Don't see an Irishman, because, you know, in those days, Irish were not considered white. They weren't respected immigrants. They were denigrated, and there was a great deal of prejudice against them. Same thing with Italians and, of course, with Jews. But Hine is saying, no, look at this man and see his humanity, see him as a human being. And I was able ultimately to connect with this man's great-grandchildren and to learn more about, you know, his life, and then as well about what it meant for their family that he had won this award, that he had the opportunity to work on this building, and, you know, how, you know, that American story kind of comes down through the generations and informs how people understand who they are in this country.
16: When you talked to the relatives and the next generation and the two and three generations beyond, did they have any stories that were handed down, or do these men, like the World War II generation, go to work on the 15th floor, come home, finish the job, and never talk about it?
17: Yeah, that was typically the case. It wasn't, I mean, the Empire State Building, although it's, of course, to us, the most famous thing, to them, it was one job in a career of many different jobs. And so, yes, it was a sort of fun thing to say, I worked on that project, I worked on that building. But it was a couple of months' labor. The building was built at record speed, 18 months from, you know, the time they started demolishing what was there before, which was the original Waldorf Astoria Hotel, until they opened the doors of the world's tallest skyscraper. So, you know, the asbestos workers who were there, these are sort of pipe insulation, they would have been there for maybe 4 or 5 months and then try and find work someplace else. So in the context of their lives, they look upon this very differently. And they were taciturn. You know, they, as a rule, they didn't, you know, brag to their kids, oh yeah, I won this award. To them, it was just they did their jobs. They did what they were supposed to do. And the important thing wasn't that they'd worked on the Empire State Building, but that they were able to support their families.
16: Yeah. What about this award? That's an interesting thing. They gave some of the workers this special award. Talk about that. How did you get that award?
17: Well, so the on the plaque in the lobby of the Empire State Building, it says Empire State Craftsmanship Awards, which is slightly misleading because they were not actually awarded by the Empire State. They were awarded by an organization called the New York Building Congress, which was a consortium of builders and material suppliers and architects that had come together after World War I in order to try and regulate conditions in the industry. It was quite chaotic in the early part of the century. The labor unions were forming, and it was not clear who they would negotiate with for their contracts. And there was a lot of unrest, and conditions were extremely poor. So the New York Building Congress was formed in order to try and bring a little bit more order into the building industry, the construction industry. So one of the things that they did in 1925 is they created this Certificate of Superior Craftsmanship. And the idea was that they would recognize individual workers on any of the projects that members of the Building Congress worked on as a way of saying to the laborers, we value you, we recognize you, because that was part of the problem. It was a, you know, it was a class issue. It was the owners against the workers. And this was a way to say, from the owner's perspective, see, we see you, we recognize you and value your skill. So by the time the Empire State Building awarded these awards, there had been 1,900 other awards on more than 100 other buildings in New York City. So it was not something that was unusual. What's unusual is that the plaque in the lobby has remained. Mm. There are very, very few of those still in New York City. Yep. So the awards were given as part of that program to recognize individual laborers.
16: The book is called Men at Work, The Empire State Building and the Untold Story of the Craftsman Who Built It. Glenn Kurtz, our guest for a couple more minutes. How many men and workers died while making the Empire State Building?
17: Yeah, you know, that's it's sort of a trick question. People ask how many men died on the Empire State Building. The kind of the official line is that 5 men were killed during the work, but that's inaccurate. There were at least 7 who were killed. The 5 comes from a report that the builders issued for, you know, when the steel work was complete, but then you still have to, you know, put in the pipes and the electrical system and the elevators and all of that. So there were 2 more men who died, one of whom may have been the first suicide at the building. So it's a little bit unclear. So there were 7 men who were working at the building who were killed, and there was 1 woman, a bystander who crossed 34th Street and 5th Avenue at the wrong moment and was struck by falling debris.
16: Hmm. How about that? Tell me about Victor Frenchy Gosselin. Why is he so famous?
17: Victor Frenchy Gosselin. Well, he's famous for a couple of reasons. First, because he appears in some of Hine's most dramatic and famous images. There's this one image of him hanging on the load block of his derrick, so the big, you know, the ball with the hook on it. And, you know, he's got 1 foot wedged into it, and he's kind of hanging by 1 arm. He's got a cigar in his mouth. He was looking quite insouciant. And it's a magnificent image. It ended up on a U.S. postage stamp in 2013. It's been on the cover of books, and it was in my high school textbook, history textbook. So there's, because he's in these magnificent images, but then also he was interviewed in 1931, in June of 1931, in The American magazine. And the interviewer, you know, reports this very swashbuckling tale of this man's life. And so he comes to kind of epitomize the image that people had of iron workers, which is, you know, these kind of devil may care, very sort of daring and adventurous people who, you know, work for the love of adventure. That may or may not have been the case. It was very much a stereotype of that kind of job. It makes them out to be what was called the cowboys of the air. There was an article in, I think, 1908, as Poole, who called them the cowboys of the air. So there's this very mythological sense of who they were. And Frenchy seems, in his images and in his interview, very much to fit this mythological ideal. It's different if you start looking at his real life. And although he's held up as this kind of epitome of the American worker, you know, brash and funny and daring and very skilled, but it turns out he was Canadian. And more than that, he belonged to the Kanawaka Mohawk tribe, which was this Native American or First Nation tribe whose territory straddled the U.S.-Canadian border, and they became involved in ironworking in the middle of the 19th century and became sort of legendary subsequently as great ironworkers. So this man who's held up as kind of the epitome of America is both an immigrant and Native American.
16: Glenn Kurtz, the book is called Men at Work. A couple more minutes with you. So the book came out, I guess, last fall. What has been the reaction? Anybody come and found you and told you a story that you didn't know since the book came out?
17: Well, funny you should ask. It just last week, as a matter of fact, I got an email from someone who's mentioned in the book, and I was able to identify his photograph, so I knew who he was. But I hadn't been able to confirm the details of his life. I had a suspicion, but my suspicion was that his name was actually misspelled on the commemorative plaque in the lobby of the building. And his great-grandson got in touch with me, he'd heard about the book. I hadn't been able to find him myself, but he found me, and he called me and said, yes, that's right. His name was misspelled on the plaque in the lobby. So, you know, to me, that's also so important to recognize that, you know, this documentation, these primary sources, are sometimes wrong. And I mean, the misspelling, it's a little clerical error on the one hand, but on the other hand, it's also the line between recognition and obscurity, right? Because what's remembered is this person who, in a sense, doesn't exist. And the man who was actually being honored, he can't really be found given the information that was written down.
16: Yeah.
17: So to me, again, that's sort of very indicative in a way of the attitude towards the workers, which is, well, it's not so important. They're, you know, they do a job. We need the job done. But who does the job, what the individual is, what his life is like, that's less important.
16: You know, those pictures that Lewis Hine, I know he's gotten a lot of attention for it, and books have been written about those pictures. He was, of course, commissioned to do it. But even today, you look at those pictures and those men sitting on the girder having lunch. There's no nets. There's no ropes. There's no OSHA. This is the wild, wild west of building.
17: Yeah, not a hard hat in sight. They're all wearing, you know, fedoras. In the Fred pictures of Frenchie, he's, you know, in cut off work pants and no shirt. So, it was a different era. The contractors were responsible for safety measures. There was no government regulation, which, you know, today some people think that that's a bad thing. On the other hand, it protects people's lives. So the rules for the legislation for protection of workers only comes in later. And in fact, Lewis Hine was very instrumental in this, not as far as the construction industry, but one of his earlier projects in the 1910s was he traveled around the country and documented children who were employed in industry. So in mines, in textile mills. Because they have small hands. They're very useful working in these machines. And if the hands get caught in the machines, well, so be it. And he went around the country, talked his way into factories and mines and people's homes, and documented these, you know, 8 and 10-year-old kids who were being used, you know, in 12-hour shifts for industry. And he was instrumental in getting laws passed to prohibit child labor.
16: Good stuff. Yeah, really, really interesting. The book is called Men at Work, The Empire State Building and the Untold Story of the Craftsman Who Built It. Glenn Kurtz, your earlier work, we talked about it earlier, 3 Minutes in Poland, Discovering a Lost World in a 1938 Family Film. Glenn, I'm going to give you some advice. Keep looking at pictures, because keep looking at it and keep digging, because you tell great stories. So thank you very much for joining us, and good luck with the book.
17: Well, thank you so much for having me. It's a pleasure talking to you.
16: Men at Work, The Empire State Building and the Untold Story of the Craftsman Who Built It, Glenn Kurtz, our guest. America at Night, back in just one moment.
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0: 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I've been surfing here since I was a kid. Now, seeing my grandson out on the water, it means everything to me. Watching him and taking in the blue waves, the sea breeze, the blurry horizon.
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16: Here's a look at your forecast on News Talk 1250 KBRF. Seeing some patchy blowing dust due to the wind. Going to be mostly clear skies otherwise. 41 for our low. Sunny 75 on Wednesday. Going to be breezy Wednesday night. Down around 49 for our low. 77 with a chance of seeing some rain Thursday into Thursday night. Windy Friday up around a 78 for our high. That is a look at your forecast on News Talk 1250 KBRF. 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
1: Hey, listen to this. The higher prices of gasoline are a good thing for the American economy. If you're in the oil industry, the U.S. is exporting a record amount of oil and other petroleum products during this war. American exports have surged, being fueled by inventories, including the strategic reserves, rather than an actually higher oil production this year. That means it's unclear how long the country can keep up the exports. But the fact that the elevated barrel of an oil is helping the American industry, if you are in the oil industry in 2026, you are good times are here again. Listen to this. This should be getting a lot more attention, but it's not. Google says that it has now identified what may be the first case of hackers who've used artificial intelligence to weaponize some security systems. So Google says it found evidence of a prominent cyber crime that identified a bug in the two-factor authentication. That's the one where you sign in and they say, we have to send a code to your phone. They send a code to your phone and you have to then put in the code. Kind of annoying, but it's a great way to sort of secure that it's actually you who's signing in into the account online. Well, Google said that they've found cyber hackers that have used artificial intelligence to find a back door and use it to break into security systems, if you will. Google says that they caught it before anything happened, which is good news. But if hackers can now use artificial intelligence to break into two-factor authentication systems, that's not good news for the rest of us. How many times are we putting in a code to our phone, to our accounts? That probably should be getting more attention, that they figured out a way to hack into two-factor authentications. But what do I know? Stay right there. We got open phones next hour. Our executive director is Alex Hinton. Our engineer tonight is Richard Good. I'm McGraw-Milhaven. This is America at Night on Westwood One.
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0: News this hour from Town Hall. I'm Jason Walker. With President Trump set to hold talks with Chinese President Xi Jinping, the American Enterprise Institute's Matthew Continetti says he does expect the two leaders to talk about Iran and much more.
1: I do think AI will be part of the discussions. I think that Jimmy Lai and some of the other political prisoners, especially these Christian pastors like Pastor Jin, who have been imprisoned by the Chinese authorities, they should be on the table. And I think there's a shot that Jimmy Lai is released.
0: FBI Director Kash Patel and Maryland Democratic Senator Chris Van Hollen squaring off during an appropriations subcommittee hearing over Patel's alleged abuse of alcohol. And for a few minutes, things got a little nasty.
2: I'm not saying it, Director Patel. It's been written and documented.
3: You are literally saying it.
2: No, I'm saying that these are reports, Director Patel.
3: No, and unlike your baseless reports, Director, the only person Patel, that was slinging margaritas in El Salvador on the taxpayer dollar with a convicted gangbanging rapist was you.
2: You know, the
3: fact, only person that ran up a $7,000 bar tab in Washington, D.C. at the lobby bar was you.
2: This
3: so the only individual in this room
2: that
3: has been drinking on taxpayer dime during
2: are
3: the day.
2: Polygraphing.
3: You.
2: Director Patel, come on.
0: Will this be ending up as a major disappointment in the United States? Officials say they're just not sure. But U.S. hotels say the promised economic boon from soccer's World Cup simply has not materialized. Bookings are extremely light in Boston, Philadelphia, San Francisco, Seattle, and Dallas. Adding to the problem, a major glitch in ticket sales in several markets. More on these stories, townhall.com.
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0: There are a lot of unanswered questions and a series of allegations. Ukraine President Volodymyr Zelensky's former chief of staff has now been named as a suspect in a money laundering probe. Charles de la Desma has more.
5: Two national agencies fighting corruption in Ukraine have named Ukrainian President Volodymyr Zelensky's former chief of staff as an official suspect in a major graft investigation. Andriy Yermak is suspected in an alleged $10.5 million money laundering scheme, the agencies announced on Monday. He was the country's lead negotiator in talks with the US and left during the scandal that has threatened Zelensky's government. Meanwhile, Zelensky has met with the CEO of Palantir Technologies, of Ukraine's growing cooperation with the U.S. defense sector as a three-day U.S. brokered ceasefire that decreased the fighting but failed to stop it altogether ended Monday.

0: $1 million for the initiative. Bob Agner reporting.
1: OpenAI CEO Sam Altman has taken the witness stand to defend his business record in a trial pitting him against Elon Musk, world's richest man, seeking Altman's second ouster from the company leadership as part of a civil lawsuit accusing him of betraying the shared vision of OpenAI. More on these stories, townhall.com.
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5: Here's a look at your forecast on News Talk 1250 KPRF. Seeing some patchy blowing dust due to the wind. Going to be mostly clear skies otherwise. 41 for our low. Sunny 75 on Wednesday. Going to be breezy Wednesday night, down around 49 for our low. 77 with a chance of seeing some rain a Thursday into Thursday night. Windy Friday, up around a 78 for our high. That is a look at your forecast on News Talk 1250 KBRF. Depend on it.
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Tuesday night. It's open phones. The hour is all yours. Stop getting on. Stop standing on the sidelines. Get in the game. What do you think? What do you know? We love first-time phone callers. We love phone callers in any way, shape, or form. Whether you agree with the show, whether you disagree with the show, something we did you liked, something we did you didn't like, a guest you liked, a guest you didn't like, a guest suggestion. I can't solve any of my problems, but I can certainly solve lots of other people's problems. And so if you've got any questions or problems that you need an expert in, well, you can certainly call me. The phone numbers are as follows. 1-844-2-McGraw. 1-844-262-4729. Of course, we've got the text line is alive and well. Text line is the same as the phone numbers. 1-844-2-McGraw. 1-844-262-4729. From the text line, well, we'll get to that here in a second. And look, let me just... It does me no good for you to, how do I say this politely? If you write me a dissertation, I can't read it. The text line is made, or the way I want to use it, is for comments from the audience. And if you write me a six-page paragraph or a six-page dissertation, I can't read all of that. On the air. They need to be pithy. They need to be short. They need to be concise. Text, voice to text doesn't work. If you have to send it through artificial intelligence to edit it, that's not a bad idea either. But some people are writing books, and I just can't read. I can't read books. So I apologize. 1-844-2-McGraw. 1-844-262-4729. I will say this, though, that this China summit that everyone's talking about that's dominating the news. This is high stakes poker for President Trump. He's going to come away with some good news with Boeing announcing that they're selling some jetliners to China, which will be good news. Maybe there's some tech news on the forefront where they can announce that China's going to invest in something in the U.S. or who knows what. But it's high stakes in with the backdrop of Iran. And Donald Trump's getting beat up tonight. And I don't think fairly, though. I think there's a lot of piling on going on with Donald Trump. There's lots of

0: decisions you can criticize Donald Trump over. But as he was getting on the helicopter tonight, maybe you saw the clip, maybe you didn't, but he was asked about what do you think about the American economic situation while you're dealing with Iran. And he says to me, the only thing that matters when I'm talking about Iran is they can't have nuclear weapons. He says, I don't think about America's financial situation. I don't think about anybody. You know, they're saying, oh, this is, look, the man doesn't care about anybody. That's not what he said. That they're taking this and twisting it all out of proportion. Look, Donald Trump says some stupid things. Donald Trump says some pretty moronic things. There's lots of things to go after Donald Trump over. But this thing where all that he's focused on is Iran not getting a nuclear device. Okay, fine. You have to sort of look at everything, right? And it just seems like they're piling on to the guy. It's just they're taking that way out of context. I guess that's what we do in politics today. But it is what it is. But I don't know. I just find it. They parties do this, right? That's what they do. They try and what do they call it? Snowflaking, right? Clutching the pearls. Oh my goodness! Like, you know, both parties do it. Both parties are guilty of it. Oh my goodness! Do you believe what he? Oh my God! I can't believe what he said. Flopping. I believe they call it flopping in the NBA. Yeah, there's a whole bunch of flopping going on when it comes to Donald Trump and that comment tonight. All right, 1-844-2-McGraw, 1-844-262-4729. Frank in Cumberland, Maryland, welcome to America at Night.
1: I'd like to ask the two questions, please, in regard to baseball. You have a background in baseball, and I'd like to ask, are you related to the great John McGraw, who managed the Baltimore Orioles and the New York Giants? And then secondly, I'd ask if you think that baseball games should be shortened to 7 innings so starting pitchers can complete a full game the way they used to. I can remember when Don Newcomb of the Brooklyn Dodgers started the first game of a doubleheader, won the game, and then he started pitched about 5 or 6 innings in the second game.
0: Did they have 7-inning games during COVID, if my memory serves me right? Was that possible?
1: No, but they have them in high school, I know.
0: Yeah. So I'll take the first part first. No, I'm not related to John McGraw of the famed New York Giants. And no relation. But no relation to Tug McGraw of the New York Mets and the Philadelphia Phillies. Then, therefore, no relation to Tim McGraw, the famous country star. However, there is a rumor in the family that I may or may not have been named after John McGraw. As a kid, my mom was a big fan of the New York Giants, and I believe never really got over the New York Giants leaving to go to San Francisco. And so she liked the alliteration when she married a Millhaven. Lots of things went into it, but there's a rumor going around that that was one of the reasons why she named me McGraw. So no relation. McGraw is my first name. It's their last name. As for going to 7 innings, no, I don't like the 7 innings. Believe it or not, I think the pitch clock is fine. I think starting pitchers should probably go more than 2 times through the rotation or 2 times through the lineup. I don't understand that part of it. You're paying starting pitchers a ridiculous amount of money to go 4.5 innings. That doesn't make any sense to me. And you're paying relievers, not so much money to go 5 innings. So it kind of doesn't make any sense. They're blowing out the bullpens. I would like to see the pitchers pitch. You know, why could pitchers go through the lineup 2 and 3 and 4 times, 10, 15, 20 years ago, and they can't do it now? So that's, I would not be in favor of reducing the game to 7 innings.
1: Thank you.
0: All right, Frank. Thank you. It'd be like having a golf tournament only play 9 holes or 13 holes. Doesn't make any sense. Not to mention, not to get too technical on this, but really, a 7-inning game, as they say, it gets late early around here. If you're in the 4th inning of a game, that's really like the 7th inning, right? The 4th inning all of a sudden turns into the 7th inning. So you manage the game differently. So no, I don't think I don't think I'd be a fan. But I am a fan of the pitch clock. Not a fan of the designated hitter in the National League. I really don't mind this sort of cyclops with the umpire. Though I don't understand why you're only allowed two challenges. That doesn't make any sense to me. If you're going to have a challenge, either have the guy not call it or call it. One or the other. Michael in Oregon, you're on the big. You're on America at Night, Michael. Thanks for checking in.
2: Yeah, McGraw, first time caller.
0: Love to hear.
2: Great show.
0: Thank you.
2: And I really appreciate your guest. My brother enjoys listening also. I'm going back a few weeks ago. I'm kind of like you, McGraw, a history buff, and including of the Old West. And I really enjoyed your guest about the Pony Express and the stagecoaches and the old mail system that we had out west. And here in Pendleton, Oregon, we're actually pretty close to the Oregon Trail, of course, which was a big part of the Old West. And so, you know, at least I didn't hear McGraw. As far as I know, a problem they had in the Old West sometime was robberies, like the stagecoaches being robbed. And you see it in the Old West movies that we see riders coming up on horses along the old trains and stopping the trains, maybe involving a robbery. So I wondered, did you cover some of that in the interview?
0: No, we didn't. We didn't cover any of that. We talked about the Pony Express and how it was made sense for only a limited time. And then, of course, the telegraph came into existence, so you didn't need the Pony Express. But no, we didn't. We didn't get into that. That was a good. That was probably would have been a good conversation to have about the Wells Fargo train or the Wells Fargo stagecoach is coming around. No, we didn't get into that. But that would have been a nice conversation to have with him. Next time I have him on, I'll make sure to ask him about that.
2: Oh, you bet. Well, thank you, McGraw. Like I said, we really all my friends enjoy your show, and sometimes I'm not always able to call in because of my work schedule, but. I want to call in more often, and I just want to put in a pitch. We're known as the Roundup City here in Pendleton. We have a great roundup in September, so I want to invite, if you ever have a chance to come out here, or any of your listeners, the Pendleton Roundup, the second week of September, and it's been voted the best outdoor rodeo in America a few times. So
0: you call it a rodeo, a roundup? Is that what you call it?
2: Well, yeah, we're known as the Roundup City, it's a well-known roundup in the, you know, with the rodeo crowd, and we get people from all over the country will come out, and it's a great rodeo, and we also have a Happy Canyon pageant at night, which is like a play about the Old West, how the Old West was settled, and that's also a great attraction for visitors.
0: Yeah, Michael, I gotta take a break, but thanks for checking in. Thanks for calling. I've been to one rodeo in my life and I had a blast. Call back. We'll talk more about the rodeo next time you call in.
2: You bet. Thank you.
0: Thank you, Mike. Yeah, I've been to one rodeo and had a blast. It was awesome. And I don't know all the terminology, but it was the steer roping, where they chase down the steer and they gotta lasso the steer and get off the horse and wrap up the steer, I guess. I don't know if that's the right terminology, but it was a whole lot of fun. All right. We're just getting started. 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We love first time phone callers, just like Michael in Pendleton, Oregon. America at Night. Back in a moment.
3: 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That's 844-2-McGraw.
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0: As pickled as I thought it was, I did a little checking on the break here. Yeah, the COVID, during COVID, Major League Baseball went to seven-inning doubleheaders. Didn't like it then, don't like it now. No, I would be against that. David in San Francisco, thanks for checking in on America at Night.
13: Oh, thanks, McGraw. Yeah, I was interested in the interview you did the last hour about worker safety and some of the history of it. You know, when you were talking about those people up on those high beams, if I remember right, and I think this is probably true here in the San Francisco, in the building of the Bay Bridge and the Golden Gate Bridge, they took a furnace up into the upper altitudes, wherever they were going to have to put in rivets, and they would get those up white hot, grab them with tongs, and then toss them to the guy that was going to install them. And so if you can imagine being on a high beam like that and having to catch a white hot rivet with a pair of tongs and not fall overboard, it just amazing. And I expect they probably had to do that in those New York skyscrapers as well. But regarding the worker safety issue, I'm a big fan of Ralph Nader. And in his history, apparently the thing that changed his life was to read a book that you may still be able to find. It's called 36 Million Guinea Pigs. And it described, you know, a lot of issues regarding especially the old hucksters that would go door to or town to town, you know, the traveling minstrel show kind of wagons that would sell strange medicines. And that those guys, there were no medical, you know, there was no authenticity to whatever they were selling. They could take branch water. They could take bad liquor. They could take urine. They could take anything and put it in a bottle and then sell it to the town. And they'd be down the road by the time the town got sick.
0: Sure.
13: And it that book probably helped develop the institution of the Food and Drug Administration. And now the idea that Bobby Kennedy is out there basically allowing hucksters to do the same thing. When you see all of these pop-up ads, they're basically the same kind of minstrel shows, but they're able to do it on an international scale. And
0: well, hold on a second. I don't know if he's allowing it to happen. It's happening because people are believing nameless, faceless people on Facebook who say take ivermectin as opposed to their own pediatrician, right? I mean, people are choosing, you know, back 100 years ago or whatever else, somebody's selling some snake oil, right? They didn't know any better. Now you have the choice. Would you rather take your medical advice from somebody, from some nameless person on the internet or a pediatrician who has gone through all of the training and everything else, right? I mean, people... I don't get it, but, you know, people would rather choose to listen to their neighbor than their pediatrician when it comes to their son or daughter. It doesn't make any sense to me. I don't know if it's, I understand he's anti-vax and everything else, but, and I get that he's sort of de-emphasized vaccines and has tried to pull back on vaccine funding and everything else. But for the citizens out there, there is information out there. They just choose not to listen to it. And I also find it that being anti-vax was very liberal at one point. It was, I knew a whole bunch of super progressive liberals who were anti-vax. And after COVID, all of a sudden it became popular on the right wing. So I don't know where it is now. And it's more or less of this, I don't trust anybody, so I'll trust this nameless, faceless person on Facebook, as opposed to world-class physicians who have studied this stuff.
13: I
0: got to go. Tony, David, I got to go. The music says I'm late on time. Stay right there. More texts, more phone calls straight ahead. America at Night, back in a moment.

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2: SRN News, I'm Jason Walker. Troubling news about the education of our children today. Researchers warning the United States is going through a reading recession, a slide that predates the COVID pandemic. Secretary of Defense Pete Hegseth facing tough questions from lawmakers on Capitol Hill. Pentagon chief says, though, the military has plenty of missile defense systems as well as other weapons. FBI Director Kash Patel and Maryland Democratic Senator Chris Van Hollen have squared off during an appropriations subcommittee hearing that over Patel's alleged abuse of alcohol. It was a very testy exchange. U.S. hotels and say they promised economic boon from soccer's World Cup has not materialized. Bookings are extremely light, adding to the problem a major glitch with ticket sales. SRN News.
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10: We are alive and well. 1-844-2-McGraw. 1-844-262-4729. Phone or text. Apparently, we are huge in Springfield, Oregon. Lots of people texting in after Mike called in. Listen to this. Search Pendleton Roundup. Pendleton Roundup, the Wild West Way. Apparently, that's a pretty big rodeo up there. We listen every night. Love the show. You're doing great. Thank you very much. Here's another one here. Somebody sent a picture of this worker in the Woolworth building, which was completed in 1913. 792 feet in the air, 60 stories high, standing on a ledge. Yeah, you look at some of those pictures from the Empire State Building and some of those, the famous pictures of the men having lunch on that steel girder, and they've got no safety gear, no nets, no hard hats. They're just having lunch, sitting there on a beam, 50 stories up in the air. It really is amazing. It really is shocking how they were able to just do that. And, and then, of course, OSHA came in, and there's lots more security, and I get it. You know where there's no OSHA? Europe. Europe, it's amazing what you can do in Europe and what Europe gets away with when it comes to buildings and things like that, because there's some places that I've been to Europe where you're like, is this safe? Am I supposed to be doing this? There's no guardrail here. Is this okay? And it's just Europe. They just do not have the same safety standards as we do here in the U.S. Pretty amazing stuff. John in Alton, Illinois, you are on America at Night. Thanks for checking in.
11: Hey, McGraw. Welcome to the graveyard shift.
10: Yes, we love it.
11: You know me. We know each other. So get more time with Emerson, don't you, during the day.
10: What's up, John?
11: I wanted to welcome you to the graveyard shift.
10: Thank you, sir. Anything else?
11: We're going to have to get together. I guess go to Piccadilly at Manhattan?
10: Maybe, if you're nice to me.
11: Okay.
10: All right, good.
11: Hey. I'll be nice to you, just as long as you're nice to me. We've been friends for too long.
10: Fair enough.
11: If you get any callers calling in about UFOs and stuff, I'm going to stay tuned. I'd like to get your opinion on those.
10: On UFOs?
11: Yeah, why not?
10: I don't. I don't have much of an opinion on UFOs. I probably, if you have to press me on it, I would probably have to say that. There is life somewhere out there, whether it's an amoeba or a single cell animal or something. I would have to assume that there's something else out there. Are there little green men in space outfits walking around? I don't know. I don't know. And maybe someday when they do admit it, I've often felt that most people, when visiting a planet, would come in peace, not in an opportunity to suck all of our energy out of us and kill us. If we went to another planet, wouldn't we come in peace? You would think, right? So you'd think if people came to our planet, they would come in peace. So I don't really worry about it.
11: Yeah,
10: I got enough things to worry about, like you calling me from time to time.
11: Yeah, well, just to let you know, I did riveting years ago when I was younger for the railroad, and it takes three men to do riveting. You have a guy that runs the smudge pot, the hot pot, to heat up the rivets white hot. Then he picks them up with tongs. He pitches them to the catcher and the holder, and he catches them in a little sack. He takes them out with another pair of tongs and stuff, shoves them in the hole, then puts a hammer to the back end of it, and then you have a bucker in the front who has and he bucks the rivet into a round thing to draw the metal together.
10: Tight. Crazy stuff. Crazy stuff. John,
11: yeah,
10: good stuff.
11: It's true if I did it.
10: I believe you.
11: Get a hot rivet down your pants. It hurts like hell.
10: I would think so. John, that might explain a lot when coming from you, so I appreciate it. John, thanks for checking in. Tony in Montreal, welcome to America at Night. Tony, my condolences for a tough loss tonight.
12: Yeah, that was not good. The whole city is depressed, actually. It's, I mean, they're hanging on on every shift and every play. It's ridiculous. It's an up and down thing. It's a religion up here. So, you know, it's pretty amazing.
10: But it's tied 2-2. Still a long way to go. Series isn't over with, so don't worry about it. Relax.
12: Yeah. No, but they wanted it over, like, they wanted a 3-1 win and then go over and win into Buffalo and win, you know. The expression I said was the Habs had the Buffalo by the Sabres and let them go. So it's the old play on, we let the bull get away. We had the bull by the horns, but we let it away. So the Habs had the Buffalo by the Sabres and lets them go. And it wasn't nice. It was not good today. The people that I was hanging with were totally depressed. I think there were more guys drinking and quiet than I could ever imagine in a public restaurant. But anyway, that's another thing. I just want to say one quick thing. The gentleman from San Francisco always believes everybody in the Trump organization is pejorative. You know, like to say Kennedy, Robert F. Kennedy Jr., a hero, his father, a hero to me, John F. Kennedy, a hero, Martin Luther King, the 60s, the three of the greatest politicians, whatever you want to call them, for the America. And, you know, Robert F. Kennedy's father and uncle died for that country, and to criticize him as a person that wants further death on your country is unbelievably insensitive and ignorant, because to state that Robert F. Kennedy Jr. wants anything but good and health for the United States is ridiculous. That man wants the best for the United States. His ideas on vaccinations, I think he's been a litigator for many, many years, and to just pejoritize somebody in a 30-second call is not acceptable. I have no idea where he stands on this, and I haven't studied it, and I can't say anything. The reason I called, okay, and I always get off the track, they keep pulling me back in kind of thing, you know? It's like that old expression. Like, America has been going after Venezuela, and I looked at it, and I said, well, why is Venezuela such an important country? They have the largest oil reserves in the world. The second largest oil reserves, I believe, is Iran. Saudi Arabia, I don't know who it is, but fourth on the world map is Canada. And who has all our oil? It's Alberta. And if you can believe this, we produce out of the tar sands 4.1 million barrels a day. And we have 120 years of that production. And we have something in the range of, I believe they say it's 150 billion barrels that they can get out of the earth. And that's just the technology that we have currently to get this amount of production out of the oil sands. So the output, they say, is about 1.5 billion barrels a year. That's a lot of oil, McGraw. And imagine if the Americans just somehow luckily convinced the Albertans, who are now geared to do a referendum to separate from our country. They actually got enough votes to put that to a referendum to leave the Canadian Confederation. And imagine the impact that would have, like the amount of power they have I guess you would call it the economic output of that province is significant. And it would be devastating to Canada, because their wealth is transferred across our country because we have an agreement to share wealth in our country.
10: I mean, are they going to take the vote? Is this a legit vote, or is this just sort of a whole lot of talk?
12: Well, you know, McGraw, you're a guy that's traveled our country, and you know that the East with Quebec from the 1960s and the Quiet Revolution, they have been talking about separation. And you even mentioned that in the last time they created such a fuss over the LaGuardia air accident when the CEO for Air Canada did not do a fully French statement.
10: Right.
12: So the West is tired of listening to the whining of the Quebec nationalist separatists that want to separate from Canada. And they said, you had 60 years of this. You had two referendums. You lost by a fraction of half of a percentage point, 50 to 49 point something, 51 point something. So you know what? We're going to have our shot now. And you know what? The rest of the country is actually in a nervous breakdown, because if Alberta leaves, okay? Guess who benefits? America. And guess who's going to be rich? It's Albertans, because they don't have to share their wealth with anybody. Yeah. That's not the deal in the United States. Dakota keeps their money. Florida keeps their money. And guess what? You have a 50, what is it, the 51st state, maybe?
10: Yeah, that'd be, that would be interesting. Well, where are the oil sands in Alberta? I've been to Banff, and I've been to Calgary. Yeah. Are they up north? Are they down south? Where are they up in Alberta?
12: No, they're north. They're north.
10: Way north.
12: And the thing is, you have to understand, tar sands, okay, the bitumen is mixed into the sands. So the process is steaming it out. So they drill two wells, okay, and one well drives steam down to the bottom, and it warms the other well, and that oil drops down to the lower well, and that then they pump it out, or they do what's called huff and puff, where they keep sending steam down, up, and steam down for hours until they liquefy the oil in the sands, and then they pump it back up through the same well. But it costs a barrel to get 4 barrels. It's very expensive, but it's economically feasible now because of the high prices of oil per barrel. Every time the barrel goes over 100, the Albertans get very rich, because the normal cost of producing oil in America, in Texas, was about 20 to 40 barrels for 1 barrel of energy use. So imagine your oil fields produce for 1 barrel of energy, 40 barrels or 20 barrels.
10: Yeah.
12: And there's a measure, I think it's OPIS or something like this, oil per barrel, whatever. I don't know what the acronym is, but you get the gist. It's expensive for our oil, but we have a lot of oil, and we're the fourth largest oil reserves in the world. Remember, McGraw, we haven't drilled in Northwest Territories yet. We haven't drilled in the Arctic. We haven't drilled in northern Quebec. And we also have Hibernia off the coast of Newfoundland, which is another massive oil field that's under the sea, that's in our territory, which is probably, they say, equal for another 140 years. Imagine, we have 140 years of oil at that production in Alberta, and we have that in Alberta. Guess what?
10: Well,
12: Mr. Trump really likes this.
10: I will leave you with this. Banff is one of the most beautiful places the world's ever created. It is gorgeous up in Banff. So
12: Lake Louise, the emerald gold, the emerald blue lake. And for all of your listeners, take a Google look at Lake Louise, and you will agree with McGraw. That is one of the most beautiful, picturesque Rocky Mountain lakes in the entire planet.
10: No question, Tony.
12: Our country's a damn nice country, and we're very good friends with you guys. We don't want to be in your country. We want to be friends like cousins, and we want to be allies forever.
10: There you go.
12: Our two countries are the best two countries when it comes to treating people. How's that, McGraw?
10: Tony, have yourself a good night. Good luck next game.
12: We hope so.
10: The Montreal Canadiens and the Buffalo Sabres knotted at 2 in the Stanley Cup Finals, and Tony lives and dies with his Montreal Canadiens. From the text line from Illinois, tell Bill Cleveland to do his thing in Pendleton, Oregon in September during the rodeo to let us experience it through his visit. And so enjoy listening to him tell us all about it. All right, a recommendation for Bill Cleveland to get himself up to Pendleton, Oregon in September for the rodeo. From St. Louis, Sabato says a blue wave can overcome the gerrymandering. Here's another one from Illinois. The great English composer Ralph Vaughan Williams wrote a concerto for a tuba in 1954. Also, the American composer John Williams, yes, that John Williams of Star Wars, wrote a tuba concerto. Duke Ellington composed Duke's Place, recorded by Louis Armstrong with Duke on piano. That can't be the same Duke's Place that Larry King played. That just can't. I got to check on that. Ella Fitzgerald also recorded the same song. Both great versions. Yeah, that tuba interview from the other night. A lot of people chimed in and said, when I first heard you're going to interview a guy about a tuba, we thought you were crazy. But we listened to it, and oddly enough, it was really interesting. I really enjoyed that conversation with the tuba guy, Sam Quinones. It was a good, he was interesting. Who knew? And then here's another one from Alabama. Thank you for everything you do, and I appreciate, love your show. God bless you and your family and all the people who work for you. I just wanted to let you know. Wait a minute. I thought she. Oh no. Hold on a second. I'll make sure I get this right. Because they were talking about her father brought her to a rodeo. Hold on a second. Got a slow on the uptake here. I was 6 years old, and hold on a second. I was 6 years old, and my dad was a saddle maker in Austin, Texas, and I was one of the kids and the clowns. I know I sent this text before. I wanted to read it on the air, but I never forgot this memory of my childhood in Texas. You were a child rodeo clown? There's a story for you. Here's another one from Illinois. I find Canada Tony so interesting and funny. He should have a podcast. Sorry, no competition, though. I hope the Canadians win the Stanley Cup. Tony's got a fan. Who knew? All right. Here's what we're going to do. We'll come back, wrap things up. America at Night, back in a moment.
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17: Here's a look at your forecast on News Talk 1250 KBRF. Seeing some patchy blowing dust due to the wind. Going to be mostly clear skies otherwise. 41 for our low. Sunny 75 on Wednesday. Going to be breezy Wednesday night, down around 49 for our low. 77 with a chance of seeing some rain Thursday into Thursday night. Windy Friday, up around a 78 for our high. That is a look at your forecast on News Talk 1250 KBRF. 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
10: Hey, a lot of Republicans are balking at this $1 billion for the East Room of the White House. They're starting to sort of ask the questions. Hey, I'm all for it, but I don't know what the money's for. It. Nothing's been broken down yet, says John Bozeman, Republican from Arkansas. Senator Todd Young, Republican of Indiana. They need to go back and give us more details about exactly how they arrived at that figure. Here's another comment from John Thune, who's Senate Majority Leader. Most of it's going to be used for other purposes, training facilities, technology, lots of other things that law enforcement, particularly in this case Secret Service, needs to ensure that they keep our president and top officials safe. But some Republicans aren't buying it. Jim Justice, Republican from West Virginia, says, I can't get my hands around the fact that a lot of people are really hurting, and they see $1 billion. $1 billion is an awful, awful, awful lot of money. To think that it's going to cost $1 billion, I mean, that's 1,000 millions. Well, he's, boy, he really, really nailed that one, didn't he? Jim Justice, that is a classic example of him not wanting to say anything that's going to offend anybody, but really doesn't want to vote for $1 billion. For the East Wing of the White House. We'll see if Republicans can amass enough votes. But right now, it doesn't look like, because they don't need Democratic help to fund it. So this is on Republicans. We'll see if they're able to get to the 50 votes they need to fund the building that Donald Trump said didn't need any tax dollars, but now apparently needs upwards of $1 billion. All right, that's going to do it for us. From the text line, when might the Roy Orbison episode air? I think we've got him scheduled for next week. And we'll leave you with this one from Vancouver. I'll make it short and sweet from the text line. I'm glad you got up today. I'm glad everybody got up today, and I'm glad everybody listens each and every night. The kind words are so very sweet as we are just getting started on our journey hosting America at Night. Thanks to Alex Hinton. He's our executive director. Our engineer tonight is Richard Good. I'm McGraw Millhaven. This is America at Night on Westwood One.
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4: News this hour from Town Hall. I'm Jason Walker. It was an attempt, and it did fall short. A Republican redistricting effort in South Carolina has been defeated after an initial vote in the state Senate fell short.
24: President Donald Trump had urged South Carolina to redraw its U.S. House map ahead of the November elections. The state House had previously voted in favor of letting lawmakers return after the regular session ends this week to consider redistricting. But the Senate also had to approve taking up redistricting. The 29-17 vote failed with just two votes short of the two-thirds needed. I'm Lisa Dwyer.
4: President Trump preparing to sit down in Beijing for talks with Chinese leader Xi Jinping. American Enterprise Institute's Matthew Continetti hopes the two leaders discuss arms control.
25: I think we need to have some type of dialogue on strategic arms with China. I think that's one reason why we can't continue down the Cold War pattern of just simply engaging in arms control with the Russians. In the new world where China is a rising nuclear power, they have to be included as well.
4: Prosecutors filing criminal charges against the operator of the vessel that crashed into Baltimore's Francis Scott Key Bridge 2 years ago, leading to the deaths of six construction workers. The FBI's Jimmy Paul says the incident was entirely preventable.
26: We know, as is laid out in this indictment, the collapse should never have happened. As alleged, the bridge was struck and collapsed because those who were responsible for the ship's operation deliberately cut corners at the expense of safety.
4: Global maritime industry facing a looming shortage of fuel that powers ships as the Iran war chokes off a key shipping lane within the Strait of Hormuz. More on these stories at townhall.com.
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4: It is a case that legally still not over. A federal appeals court says that President Trump may postpone payment to a columnist who won sexual abuse and defamation suits against him. More on that story now from correspondent Jennifer King.
29: An appeals court has spared President Trump from paying a multi-million dollar defamation award to columnist E. Jean Carroll until the Supreme Court reviews or rejects his appeal. However, Trump must post a $7.4 million bond to cover interest in the meantime. He's challenging the verdict and denies knowing Carroll while asserting immunity for comments made while he was president. In 2023, a New York jury awarded Carroll $5 million, concluding that Trump sexually abused her in a department store dressing room and defamed her after she published her memoir. A year later, a second jury awarded Carroll $83 million for defamation. I'm Jennifer King.
4: Breaking news and analysis at townhall.com. 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Rich Thomason has more on that story.
0: The e-commerce titan's ultra-fast Amazon Now service first launched in India last June. Amazon says it's now available in five other countries and is expanding in the U.S. The mini warehouses devoted to Amazon Now stock about 3,500 products. 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
3: Here's your forecast on News Talk 1250 KPLREF. Continuing for the overnight tonight, going to be seeing mostly clear skies. Down around 41 for our low. Going to turn sunny, 75 for today. Winds fairly calm out of the north at about 6 miles an hour this afternoon. And then we'll see the winds kick up as we get into Wednesday night, 49 for our low. That's going to blow in some rain Thursday into Thursday night, 77 for Thursday's high, 78 for Friday's high. That's a look at your forecast on News Talk 1250 KPLREF. 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
6: Happy to be with you.
5: Let's first talk about this Board of Trade framework. This is getting a lot of attention. What is the Trump administration going to propose to the Chinese?
6: The Trump administration is going to propose to create this organization called the Board of Trade, basically be a committee made up of American and Chinese trade officials to try and manage the overall commercial trade relationship. We've tried free trade. That has led to a very imbalanced relationship. And so this is a mechanism which will try to more proactively manage the trade relationship by setting targets for tech products in which there's not really any significant security concerns and should be traded normally, and those which are more important and sensitive, and where we ought to set targets and try to expand reduce America's dependence on China. It's also going to be a mechanism to talk about individual types of trade frictions that we have with the Chinese. There's a long list of those that stretch back many years. Of course, this is just an idea on paper. Right now, the two sides have been negotiating about it, but it's likely that they will announce the formation of this board when the presidents meet in the next day or two.
5: Does it make sense, or is this just another layer? I mean, couldn't they have had these conversations without this Board of Trade? Why is this Board of Trade such a good idea?
6: That's a great question. I do think that presidents like to come up with their own initiatives, with their own labels that they can call their own and say that it's different from everything that's come before it. President Bush went in 2006 and 7, created the Strategic Economic Dialogue. When President Obama came into office, he created the Strategic and Economic Dialogue. The Biden administration had a variety of economic dialogues when they were in office. The Trump administration said none of those would work. We need to do it this way. It may be old wine in new bottles, but I think what they're trying to suggest is that the way we've tried to manage the trade relationship hasn't worked, and so they're going to try their own way. I'm actually not super optimistic this is going to generate a better outcome. I think we might be better off actually if Washington did nothing. But nevertheless, I live in a town where officials feel like they must do something to prove their worth, and politicians need to come up with new ideas to show voters that they're working hard.
5: Scott, you have spent some time in Beijing, and a lot has been made about what Trump needs from China and Beijing. We'll get to that in a second. But you've been there. What is China looking to get from the United States?
6: I think China wants a few things. First of all, they're going to bring up the issue of Taiwan, having nothing to do with trade per se, but very important to China. It's the issue of sovereignty, and that'll probably be the first topic out of Xi Jinping's mouth. But on the economic front, they're certainly going to want to talk about trying to extend the ceasefire that the U.S. and China agreed to in Busan, South Korea in October when the two leaders met, and that would potentially freeze or lower

0: tariffs that the U.S. has on China, which are now averaging about 30%, and might freeze or potentially lower some of the export controls that the U.S. has on, for example, semiconductors that have been placed for a while. Those are really important things that the Chinese would like. More than anything, the Chinese desire predictability and stability. And they'll be asking, that'll be very high on their agenda on the economic front when these talks commence in a few hours.
1: People keep bringing up Taiwan. What do they want us to do with Taiwan? Do they want us to back down? Do they want to let us allow them to sort of overtake Taiwan? What do they want from us when it comes to Taiwan?
0: Oh, as you know, there was a civil war that ended in the late 40s with the Taiwanese retreating to Taiwan. And instead you had the Communist Party taking over. And as a result of that, that civil war has never been fully resolved. And the U.S. has been supporting Taiwan since then with weapons to maintain a balance of power. And the U.S. has committed in certain circumstances to protect, to help Taiwan defend itself. As the Chinese have become more powerful, they're also becoming impatient. And they'd like the Trump administration to do two things. The first is to change the U.S.'s declaratory language about what the U.S. hopes to see or doesn't hope to see. Currently, the U.S. says that it does not support Taiwan independence. That's the idea of Taiwan becoming a de jure independent state. Right now, most countries around the world don't actually have formal diplomatic relations with Taiwan, and the Chinese would like the U.S. to say that they, in fact, oppose Taiwan independence. And so, of course, they'd really love the U.S. to say that it supports the unification between Taiwan and China, but that's not the specific ask that they're making. The second thing that they would like is for the U.S. to eliminate or radically reduce the sale of weaponry to Taiwan. In December, Congress passed a spending bill of over $10 billion for arms sales to Taiwan. The Chinese don't like those sales because they help Taiwan maintain a deterrent that helps keeps the Taiwanese from feeling pressure to make a deal and submit to the Chinese. My guess, though, is that despite the Chinese demands and some hints that President Trump is not a big fan of Taiwan, is that he's going to hold the line. He's not going to agree to any of these demands from the Chinese, and that they will move on to other topics once he makes it clear that U.S. policy isn't changing.
1: How much influence does China have over Iran, and how much do you think Iran is going to be in this summit?
0: And another topic that will be a headliner and brought up early that won't get a clear conclusion, this time not from the Chinese asking and making demands, but from the U.S. President Trump is going to make Iran an early issue that he brings up, because he thinks that China should help pressure Iran to make concessions, to accept the U.S.'s framework for resolving the war, because China buys 90% of Iran's oil now. It also supplies a variety of technology that is useful for Iran's military, according to various media reports. And the president wants Xi Jinping to pressure the Iranians by withholding those things and saying that they won't possibly get them unless there's a deal that the U.S. would find acceptable. I think the president is overstating China's potential leverage on Iran. I think Iran sees the conflict with the United States and Israel as life and death. The regime wants to remain in place no matter what, and they're willing to undergo severe amount of economic and political suffering to see this through, and that the Chinese can't put enough pressure on them to change their mind. And so I think the Chinese will basically claim that they don't have the kind of influence the president wants, and that if the U.S. really wants this to be resolved, the U.S. should just simply pack up and go home. That will not leave the president happy. And I think the Chinese will be equally unhappy with the president's response on Taiwan as well.
1: What do you make of the tech CEOs, the Larry Finks, the Tim Cooks, those 12 or so CEOs going along with him on this trip. What do you make of that?
0: Sure. So presidents, when they take big trips for summits, they often bring a large delegation of business people with them to signal their interest to expand commercial ties or to highlight problems. And that's really no different in this case. The group is actually a little bit smaller than one might expect. When the German Chancellor Merz visited China earlier this year, he brought 30 CEOs. I think now we're looking at somewhere between 13 to 15, depending on who's counting and which list you believe. But I think they fall into three groups. First group is Cargill. The CEO of Cargill is going. And so that's obviously because they're probably going to announce deals related to agriculture. Cargill is a major trader in agricultural products globally. And so there's been discussions about soybeans and beef, and I think that's a big reason why he is going. Secondly, you have a variety of CEOs, executives from financial institutions, banks, credit card companies that are going. So Visa, MasterCard, BlackRock, Blackstone, you mentioned before. And I think that's because some of them have been facing problems in China, not either getting the licenses that they were hoping or that their businesses are really small in the face of competition from Chinese state-owned financial institutions. And I think the president wants to help them expand their access to the market. I think last group are a bunch of tech companies. So you've got Apple, you've got Tesla going, others who have been doing well in China, but their market share in China has been dropping and they're facing Chinese competition in other markets. And so I think the president actually has been really strategic about the kind of companies and executives that he's bringing to make very specific points about the commercial relationship at the general level, but that are reflected in the experiences of these companies.
1: Scott Kennedy is with us for a couple more minutes. He's the senior advisor and trustee chair in Chinese Business and Economics at the Center for Strategic and International Studies. Scott Kennedy, what are you looking for? What are you paying attention to? What are you watching as this summit begins tomorrow?
0: Sure. So I think, broadly speaking, from the way I see things, you know, the Chinese over the last year have really turned the tables on the United States. And that began on Liberation Day, April 2nd, when the president announced very high tariffs on everybody. The Chinese balked at those. They imposed tariffs back on the U.S., and then the U.S. retaliated. And at one point, the Chinese were facing minimum tariffs of 145% on their goods. The Chinese placed rare earth minerals, which everyone needs, that goes into just a whole lot of tech products, both civilian and defense, on their export control list and slowed the export of those and then stopped them. And that got the president to back up. He reduced the tariffs. He limited America's own export controls on China, and that pattern repeated itself a couple more times in 2025. And so what I'm looking for when they meet this week is to what extent the Chinese are able to continue with that momentum where they have the upper hand. Are they going to be able to reduce tariffs on them a little bit more, reduce some of those export controls, extend the ceasefire to maintain stability on their terms? To me, that's the core thing. I think, you know, Taiwan and Iran will be topics, but there's not going to be a off-ramp, an easy solution for those. So I'm really looking at the commercial side. The second thing I'm going to look at besides the commercial deals are the human dynamics between President Trump and Xi Jinping. How do they get along? What is the, you know, atmosphere? Does it look like things went well enough from both sides that they're ready to meet again later this year? They potentially could have three more meetings. And you know, these are individuals that couldn't have more different biographies. President Trump coming out of a business family in real estate, Xi Jinping coming out of the military, a family that is really part of the Communist Party's history, and watching the dynamics between those two individuals who lead also very different systems and countries, to me, that will be fascinating for us to watch.
1: Scott Kennedy is the Senior Advisor and Trustee Chair in Chinese Business and Economics at the Center for Strategic and International Studies on the eve of the China Summit. Scott, fascinating insight. Thank you very much for your time. Thank you for your insight. Be safe, and we look forward to talking to you down the road.
0: Thanks so much. Take care.
1: You got it. America at Night. Back in a moment.
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11: Hey, stay right there. We're just getting started. The inflation numbers came out today, higher than expected. They soared to 3.8% for the year, driven by gasoline prices. We'll talk to an economist about that coming up in just a couple of minutes. And then in hour number two, we have a fascinating story for you. A man did, he wrote a book a number of years ago called 3 Minutes in Poland. And then his new book is called Men at Work. What this guy, Glenn Kurtz, does is pretty remarkable as a historian. He accidentally ran across a film in his father's back bedroom in the closet. And it was 16-millimeter film. And he took a look at it and he realized it was film from 1936 when his grandfather went to go visit his old family in Poland in 1936. And he realized that this 16-millimeter amateur tourist video was of this town in Berlin months before the Nazis came in and destroyed the town. So it's this pristine look at this lovely town right before the horror of World War II. And he went back to the town, and he wrote a book about this. It's a wonderful story. Then his second work, he did a look at the Empire State Building, and he went and discovered the men, not the men who paid for it, the men who built the Empire State Building. It's an extraordinary story of immigrants, America, building America. It's a wonderful conversation. So we'll check in with him in hour number two. That's the plan. And then, of course, open phone calls all morning long. Look, if you miss any part of any of our shows, or maybe you missed the last conversation about tubas we had yesterday, which was strangely compelling, you can listen to all of it on the podcast. Just go to where any podcasts are found, and you can search for America at Night and then download the podcast. It's as simple as that. And so you'll have it, send it, follow, and have it sent to your device. So you'll have it every single day. So if you miss part of the show, also, you can always sign up for the show as well. What do I mean? Well, if you'd send a text to 1-844-2-McGraw, 1-844-262-4729, Alex will send you a link and then sign up on that link. And each and every night, Alex sends out a rundown of what's going on with each night's show, so you can follow along. That's the home version of America at Night. So that's the plan. Stay right there. We're going to talk to an economist, find out what these inflation numbers mean. What about the wage gap? What about the price of oil? How is that affecting everything? And what does that mean for the Fed and everything else? We'll get into all of that coming up here in just a minute. America at Night, back in a moment.
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0: 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I've been surfing here since I was a kid. Now, seeing my grandson out on the water, it means everything to me. Watching him and taking in the blue waves, the sea breeze, the blurry horizon.
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2: With SRN News, I'm Jason Walker. Those in the know say something is not right. American hotels say the promised economic boon from soccer's World Cup is just not materializing. Bookings extremely light in several cities, and that's not all. A major glitch in ticket sales in several markets, leaving fans livid. Troubling news about the education of our children. Researchers now warning the United States is going through a reading recession, a slide that predates the COVID pandemic. FBI Director Kash Patel and Maryland Democratic Senator Chris Van Hollen have squared off during an appropriations subcommittee hearing over Patel's alleged abuse of alcohol. In a very testy exchange, Patel said he would take a test about his alcohol use. This is SRN News.
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8: All right. Someone needs to let Richard know it's 8:30 and not 8 o'clock. Hey, we are back. The core inflation numbers are such that they came in higher than expected. Inflation came in higher than expected. Core inflation came in higher than expected. To talk about it is our dear friend, Lindsay Owens. She's been on the show before. She is the executive director of Groundwork Collaborative. It's a Washington, D.C. Economic think tank. Lindsay, welcome back to America at Night.
9: Thanks so much for having me.
8: What do you make of these numbers today?
9: Oh, man, this was a brutal inflation report. The print came in at 3.8% year over year. That's the highest annual rate increase in nearly 3 years. It feels like we're back to those really rough soaring inflation years that we all remember, right? It's recent memory for us. There are really a couple of reasons for this, but the big one, which I know everyone is tracking, is energy is up, up, up. Gasoline came in at over 5.4% increase month over month, and energy overall 3.8% increase month over month. That means, you know, it's costing more to fill up your tank. It also means jet fuel prices are up. So airline costs are up for folks who are trying to travel over Memorial Day weekend or book a flight for 4th of July or the holidays over the summer. So just really tough. But on top of the energy price hikes, we also continue to see increases in what we think of as these tariff-exposed goods. So, you know, since Trump's tariffs first took effect in April of last year, we've had certain tariff-sensitive imports that have continued to climb. So we saw that toys were up 3.2%, many of those imported from China, clothing up 4.2%. Electronics are up, bedroom furniture up as well. And so just really, I think, overall, a very, very tough inflation print for the country and a really rough outlook overall.
8: Yeah, it's interesting how they break it up, right? The overall was 3.8%, but then they have that core inflation, which excludes food and energy costs. And when you look at the inflation numbers without the food and the energy, I guess most of that, would you argue, is because of the tariffs that have been put on?
9: Yeah, a lot of that's going to be tariffs. There was also one kind of funny thing this month, which is that shelter was up quite a bit, you know, housing costs, shelter. And some of that is actually because of a funny statistical correction that had to be made due to the lack of data collection during the October 2025 government shutdown, if folks remember from last fall, the government shutdown. So there was also kind of a spike on the shelter side that would have shown up in that core number as well. But yes, I think the tariff impacts are certainly filtering through in that core number. Yes.
8: Okay. Last week or so, we had the unemployment numbers, and economy is still expanding. We're still finding jobs. And the Dow and some of the other indices are at record highs or near record highs. So even though inflation's up and core inflation's up, the economy seems to be still chugging along.
9: Yeah, I mean, the economy is in a really strange place right now. You're right. We're getting some strong productivity gains. We're seeing the stock market do quite well. I mean, I always like to remind folks that the stock market is not the economy, right? When we think about what's reflected in a roaring stock market and who benefits from a roaring stock market, many Americans are pretty blasé about that because they don't feel like they get a piece of that. And they're right. They don't own stocks. They don't benefit. But what we're also seeing with the latest print is that inflation is now eroding and outpacing wage gains. And we haven't seen that in several years. We've been in a nice place for the last few years now where wage growth was outpacing price growth. And that means families, even as prices were rising, were seeing their purchasing power go up. And we got a flip of that with this month's data. And I think that is really going to start undermining consumer confidence, and we may start to see pullbacks in spending. Folks are not going to feel like spending when they don't feel like their money is going far enough, when they don't feel like a raise is on the horizon, when they're worried about wage growth as well.
8: Yeah, talk about that for a second, because when the Biden administration, inflation was obviously up exponentially because of the effects of coming out of the pandemic. It came down towards the end of Biden's administration, and the wage growth was actually pretty good. So towards the end of Biden's administration, that's when this sort of current wage growth was higher than inflation. And now it's now flipped back where inflation's higher than wage growth. When that happens, obviously that's not good. But explain how, because some people get a raise, other people don't get a raise, other people change jobs. What does that mean exactly? And you're telling me that we're going to feel the inflation worse now than we have over the last couple of years?
9: Yeah, when your wages are keeping up with price increases, you know, overall, you may be frustrated with high prices, but you can sort of keep spending, right? You can keep your standard of living reasonably the same. When price growth vastly outpaces wage growth, which is what we're seeing with this print this month, you start to see consumption erode. You start to see consumers pull back on spending because they don't feel like they have the ability to spend because their standard of living can't keep up, their wage growth can't keep up. We finally got wage growth outpacing price growth in 2023, and we've had that sort of nicely, steadily throughout most of 2023, all of 2024, all of 2025. And so this is the first time in quite some time we've seen the flip. You know, look, maybe it will be short-lived because we're really dealing with this kind of energy price spike coming out of the Iran war. But look, you know, there isn't a real end in sight for the war. The issues in the Strait of Hormuz continue unabated. And so I'm not super optimistic that we'll get a resolution by next month. And so I think we will continue to see, you know, wage growth being eroded by price growth. The other thing that's important here is one thing that's interesting is we've seen productivity in the economy rise, but wage growth slow. And what that tells me is workers aren't benefiting from rising productivity gains. And so that's another real worrisome sign in the economy. Doesn't bode well for working Americans overall.
8: So let's talk about that for a second, because the last couple of weeks we've noticed a lot of companies with some massive layoffs, a lot of tech companies, and they're saying it's AI, that they're getting much more efficient with AI, and they're firing these you know, managers, upper level management people, and going to replace them with artificial intelligence. Are they saying they're going to replace them with artificial intelligence, or are they just using that as an excuse to get rid of some of these people?
9: Yeah, it's a little too early to tell, but I think the short answer, you know, that I feel reasonably confident in is it's a little bit of both right now. There are some real productivity gains coming from artificial intelligence, and that is resulting in a kind of, you know, slow hire economy, right? We're not seeing a lot of additional hires right now. But it is also the case that companies who are planning layoffs for a whole host of other reasons, you know, have a nice excuse right now, which is, you know, blame it on AI, use AI as cover for, you know, maybe changes you were planning to make, you know, sort of regardless of whether or not you're implementing AI, getting productivity gains from AI in your particular company or workplace.
8: What about the youth employment, graduating seniors from college? They keep saying that this is one of the toughest job markets to graduate into. What do you say?
9: Yeah, this is absolutely a brutal job market to graduate into. My colleagues, Nia Law and Janelle Jones, just published an op-ed on this that was really, I think, effective in laying out what's going on, which is the labor market for folks who are under 28 years old is really downright recessionary. and the labor market for folks who are over 28 years old going, you know, going swimmingly. And so the kind of generational divide that we're starting to see is incredibly stark.
8: That's strange, because normally you would fire the 50-year-old to hire the 25-year-old to save yourself some money.
9: Yeah, I mean, I think companies just aren't hiring right now overall. They're taking a look at the chaos in the economy, and they're holding and waiting for more information before they post that job. And also, I think the types of jobs that young college graduates typically graduate into are particularly impacted by artificial intelligence. And so I think there are some real concerns here that we're already starting to see the AI effects. It's just they haven't worked their way entirely through the labor force, but they are really disproportionately impacting folks, you know, under 28.
8: Lindsay Owens with us for a couple of more minutes. She's the executive director of the Groundwork Collaborative. It's a Washington, D.C.-based economic think tank. You were talking about energy and gasoline prices, but what about energy that has to do with electrical? And it seems like those prices and your energy bills that you're getting in the mail each and every month, those seem to be spiking as well.
9: Yeah, we've got a few things going on in the economy right now, and none of them are particularly good when it comes to energy. So the first thing we've got is the gas prices spiking because of the war in Iran. The second thing we've got is utility bills spiking, and some of that has to do with data centers and the increased data usage that we're seeing, and that's really being passed along to ratepayers, each and every one of us in our utility bills month to month. So we've got a lot of cross pressures here, none of which are super helpful for consumers. And, you know, this is a big reason why Americans are so frustrated with the cost of living, continuing to report that the cost of living is their top issue. It's another reason why we're seeing affordability, you know, trickle through the political environment. We now have President Trump, as of today, his economic disapproval rating at 70%, which is really just stunning. A complete turn of events from his first term as president, where he had very strong numbers on the economy. So Americans overall very dissatisfied with the economy right now. Prices are a big reason why. And really, you know, food prices, housing costs, healthcare costs, but now gas prices really topping the list for most Americans.
8: I certainly understand that when the person is sitting in the Oval Office, he gets the credit or the blame. Whether it's valid or not, right? Biden took it on the chin because of egg prices were through the roof, though there was a bird flu epidemic that he had no control over, that egg prices spike. But he got blamed for it. Trump getting blamed, I mean, some of the things he's done with tariffs and the gas prices. But there's like the beef prices are through the roof through no fault of the president. And then I heard, did he take the tariffs off of beef prices, or did he put it on? That was a very confusing story this week. What did he do with beef this week?
9: I don't think I was tracking that one.
8: Okay. All right. I thought he took it off or put it on or something. But I mean, beef prices are up regardless of what the president's doing, right? I mean, through no effect of anything, beef prices are through the roof.
9: Beef prices are through the roof. And we have looked at the prices that we expect families to pay for putting on a Memorial Day barbecue, you know, in a couple of weekends, and overall just, you know, double-digit increases, in some cases over 20% for hamburgers and things like that. So really, you know, a tough environment for folks who are even just trying to have, you know, a cookout at home, who aren't even planning to take a road trip or get on a flight or something like that because of gas prices. Even just, you know, a casual summer barbecue is going to set you back, you know, 10-20% more than it did this time last year.
8: Lindsay Owens, going forward, what are you looking for? What are you paying attention to? What numbers do you want to see next?
9: Oh, man. I'm really worried about prices outpacing wages. I want to see that, you know, come back into balance or reverse. So that's my top concern right now. But I'm also just really worried about the uptick in inflation. This is a 3.8%. We haven't seen that in over 3 years now, and particularly with the new Fed chair being, greenlit through the Senate today, we've got some additional uncertainty with new leadership at the Federal Reserve and also increasing uncertainty in the inflation environment and now increasing uncertainty in the labor market as well.
8: Yeah. Bond market is saying what? What does the bond market say?
9: Folks are worried about the outlook. We're really worried about, the increasing likelihood of recession. We've got a lot of, analysts putting their recession numbers at higher levels than we're comfortable with. Even some of the more conservative forecasters now saying things are looking pretty dire.
8: Yeah, it was a 30-year fixed rate was in the fives. Now it's back up into the 6.5s now after the last couple of weeks. All right, Lindsay Owens, we'll leave it there. Executive Director of Groundwork Collaborative. It's a Washington, D.C.-based economic think tank. Lindsay Owens, thanks for joining us. Have a good day.
9: Thanks for having me.
8: America at Night, back in a moment.
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5: Here's your forecast on News Talk 1250 KPRF. Continuing for the overnight tonight, going to be seeing mostly clear skies, down around 41 for our low. Going to turn sunny, 75 for today. Winds fairly calm out of the north at about 6 miles an hour this afternoon. And then we'll see the winds kick up as we get into Wednesday night, 49 for our low. That's going to blow in some rain Thursday into Thursday night, 77 for Thursday's high, 78 for Friday's high. That's a look at your forecast on News Talk 1250 KPRF. Depend on it.
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5: Text line is alive and well. Let's try and sneak in a couple of texts here while we have a minute. Here you go from, let's see here. Well, let me do this, and let me do this. I'm done. Here's something from Washington State. I'm done. Westwood One used to be a good show. It has obviously been bought by the Democrats. My radio dial is turned off. Fluff and manipulation of the population. I'm turning my radio off. Tim is obviously a Democratic Party plant. I think he's calling me Tim. I'm not sure. Let's see here. In Canada, I hope you and your family have a wonderful Mother's Day. Yeah, all the mothers and grandmothers out there. Yeah, absolutely. Scott in St. Louis says Mark Levin doesn't like Trump's memo of understanding. When did Mark Levin become a Democrat? This one's from New Mexico. I doubt Henry Kissinger would have said such a thing ever. Certainly not publicly. Donald Trump's Iran. Oh, I'm sorry. Donald Trump's Iran proposal is totally unacceptable. It was garbage. I didn't bother finishing it. And then I doubt Henry Kissinger would have ever said such a thing. Certainly not publicly. Let's see here. I love your impression of Larry King. Do you have one of Jack Buck? Probably hard to get that low. How are you? Never forget the call of the catch by Dwight Clark. I don't really. I just say something like Montpelier, Vermont. Hello. Is that really considered a Larry King impression? Anyway. All right. We're done for hour number one. Stay right there. Hour number two. A man has done the legwork to find out the stories of the men who built the Empire State Building. A fascinating conversation about the men who came over on boats and helped build America. Stay right there. That's hour number two. And then we're going to have open phones in hour number three. We're just getting started. America at Night. Our executive director is Alex Hinton. Our engineer tonight is Richard Good. I'm McGraw-Milhaven. This is America at Night.
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0: news this hour from Town Hall. I'm Jason Walker. Prominent executives from big tech, aerospace and defense, and many others joining President Trump on his trip to China. Here's correspondent Bob Agnew.
1: The president told reporters he plans to have lengthy talks with China's President Xi Jinping about the war with Iran. Aside from that topic, the two are expected to talk also about a wide range of issues, including trade and artificial intelligence. Executives that have been invited include Tim Cook of Apple, Goldman Sachs' David Solomon, and Elon Musk, who heads Tesla and SpaceX. Bob Agnew reporting.
0: Secretary of Defense Pete Hegseth facing some tough questions from lawmakers on Capitol Hill. Pentagon chief, though, says the military has plenty of missile defense systems as well as other weapons. In Britain, Prime Minister Keir Starmer under pressure to step down as the junior ministers have quit and members of Parliament urge him to go. Here's Bernie Bennett.
2: Four junior ministers have quit in protest as Prime Minister Keir Starmer refuses to heed growing calls to resign. 87 members of his own party have resigned from Parliament in protest. Starmer has promised to, quote, get on with governing, defying calls from more than 80 MPs who are urging him to leave immediately or set out a timetable to do so after his Labour Party suffered heavy election losses. Amid the uncertainty, King Charles III is set to give a speech on Wednesday to open the next parliamentary session and outline the government's plans. Bernie Bennett reporting.
0: Troubling news about the education of our children these days. Researchers warning the United States has gotten themselves into a reading recession, a slide that predates the COVID pandemic. The analysis of test scores shows in a number of school districts around the nation that kids today just are not learning how to read. More on these stories, townhall.com.
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4: 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I'm Lisa Dwyer.
0: American hotels say the promised economic boon from soccer's World Cup did not materialize. At least it hasn't yet. Bookings extremely light in several cities. And another problem, a major glitch in ticket sales in several markets. Breaking news and analysis, townhall.com. Well, the man who died after stepping in front of a airliner has been identified by authorities in Denver as Michael Mott. Denver International Airport CEO Phil Washington explains why his presence was missed early on.
5: Last Friday night, the ground detection sensors set off an alarm at this location at 1110. DEN's operator on duty reviewed the alarm and identified a herd of deer just outside of the perimeter fence, very near to where the incident occurred. They did not initially see the trespasser. The camera view was alternating between the wildlife and the individual. There are some ditches in the area, so the person was out of view for a bit as well. And then just minutes later, we were alerted by the FAA of the person being hit.
0: More on these stories, townhall.com.
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1: Here's your forecast on News Talk 1250 KBRF. Continuing for the overnight tonight, going to be seeing mostly clear skies, down around 41 for our low. Going to turn sunny, 75 for today. Winds fairly calm out of the north at about 6 miles an hour this afternoon. And then we'll see the winds kick up as we get into Wednesday night, 49 for our low. That's going to blow in some rain Thursday into Thursday night, 77 for Thursday's high, 78 for Friday's high. That's a look at your forecast on News Talk 1250 KBRF. 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
3: Of Republicans, 45% of Republicans responded. They now identify as Marco Rubio as their preferred choice for the GOP banner 2 years from now. How about that? Where's J.D. Vance? Well, 45% of Republicans say they want Marco Rubio as the Republican nominee. Vice President J.D. Vance, who has long held that position, is now in second place with 29%. Holy mackerel. Followed by Ron DeSantis at 11%. So Marco Rubio, 45% to J.D. Vance, 29%. And Ron DeSantis coming in third at 11%. For those who want to know the rest of the lineup, Vivek Ramaswamy came in at 1.4%. Among the general public, 51% said they have a negative and 46% say have a positive image of Rubio. So he's above 50% with the general public. 51% say they have a positive view. 46% say a negative view. J.D. Vance, however, not doing as well. 58% negative with the general public and just 37% positive. So there you go. The firm's polling national average was conducted last September. J.D. Vance had a significant advantage back in December with the same poll. Was 46-22, but it seems like it's almost reversed now with Marco Rubio, who was quite frankly taken. I don't know how to frame this, but hasn't been front and center with this Iran situation. He really hasn't been anywhere. Really, he's sort of, I don't know if he's been sidelined or if he's working behind the scenes. But he was sent to the UN a couple weeks ago, but he's certainly not front and center. Right. Jared Kushner's taken a much more active role in these negotiations. So as the Secretary of State, Marco Rubio is, I don't know if he's purposely staying at arm's length or what. But as of now, Marco Rubio, the odds on favorite when it comes to Republicans for the next Republican nominee. Hey, stay right there. When we come back, we're going to talk to a man who wrote a couple of good books. We'll talk about both of them with him. He wrote a book about the Empire State Building, that famous, famous building. We know who paid for it, but who built it? The men who built the Empire State Building. Some fascinating stories. And, of course, his first book, which was a wonderful, wonderful story about a film that he happened to come across in his father's bedroom. We will do all of that. Oh, wait, I got a couple more minutes here. I got a couple another seconds, and then we'll move on. Also, tomorrow, let me give you a plug for tomorrow night as well. On the eve of the PGA Championship, tomorrow, we're going to talk to a man who wrote the book on Rory McIlroy, Alan Shipnick. Tonight, though, the men who built the Empire State Building, Glenn Kurtz, is going to be our guest coming up here in just a moment. Stay right there. We're just getting started. Hour number two, America at Night, back in a moment.
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0: 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I've been surfing here since I was a kid. Now, seeing my grandson out on the water, it means everything to me. Watching him and taking in the blue waves, the sea breeze, the blurry horizon.
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14: Welcome to America at Night with McGraw-Millhaven.
15: It's one of the most iconic buildings ever built, the Empire State Building. And who built it? Well, that's a very good question we're going to find out more about tonight. There is a brand new book called Men at Work, the Empire State Building and the Untold Story of the Craftsman Who Built It. Glenn Kurtz joins us. Glenn, welcome to America at Night.
16: Thanks so much for having me.
15: So before we talk about this first book, I want to talk about the other book you wrote. And getting and doing research for this book, I read quite a bit about the other book you wrote, which you researched it in a similar way. But I want to spend a couple minutes with that first book called 3 Minutes in Poland, which many people called the best book of the year back in the early 2010s. Take a moment and tell us that story, because that's an unbelievable story, and your attention to detail and research is just extraordinary. Give us a primer of what your first book, 3 Minutes in Poland, was about.
16: All right. Well, thanks so much for asking about that. Yeah, that was an amazing story. In 2009, I found a home movie in the closet at my parents' house that had been taken by my grandparents in 1938. So both of my grandparents were born in Poland in the 1880s, came to the U.S. as babies, grew up American. But then in 1938, sort of middle-aged, having made good in America, they went back for a grand tour of Europe, hit all the capitals. But they also took a side trip to visit the town where my grandfather was born. And he brought a home movie camera, and he made 3 minutes of footage in this town in Poland, just north of Warsaw. Well, it was a predominantly Jewish town. They came home. My grandparents lived the rest of their lives. I never met my grandfather, who died before I was born. The year following their trip, however, of course, the German army invades Poland. And by the end of the war, of the 3,000 or so Jews who lived in that town, fewer than 100 were still alive. And my grandfather's film turns out to be the only moving imagery of this community before it was destroyed. So when I discovered it in 2009, it's just lots of kids mugging for the camera, and nothing bad happens. It's a very amateurish film, but you look at it and there's this sense of wonder and joy, because the kids are having fun and playing in front of the camera. But at the same time, there's this sense of horror, because we know what's going to happen to them. So when I saw it, I just had this tremendous sense of responsibility towards these people. I had literally inherited their memory. And I thought this was very likely the only documentation, and some of the film is in color, of these people. And I owed it to them to know who they were specifically. So, yes, I spent 5 years trying to identify the individuals who appear in this film. And they're just ordinary people in a small town. It wasn't like there was going to be a lot of documentation about them. But amazing things happened. And ultimately, of the 100 or so people who had been still alive in 1945, when I started searching, in 2009, I found 8 still alive, including 2 who appear in the film as children. And I was able to, return this very small piece of their childhood to them before anything bad had happened. And of course, to collect their memories and their recollections, and ultimately to identify maybe 30 or 40 people who appear, of the couple of hundred people who appear in this film. So yes, it's similar to Men at Work in that I started with photographs or images, and my goal was to try to identify the ordinary people who appear in these historically significant images.
15: Glenn Kurtz with us. His new book is called Men at Work, about the Empire State Building. We'll get to that in a second. But this book, 3 Minutes in Poland, was considered one of the best books in 2014 by NPR, The New Yorker, and The Boston Globe. We should also mention that it was turned into a documentary, was it not?
16: That's correct, yes. In 2022, it became a documentary film called 3 Minutes, A Lengthening, and it's because the filmmaker, Bianca Stichter, took the original 3 minutes of footage and used that as the sole visual material. So it's a 70-minute film that uses only those 3 minutes, and really sort of similar to the methodology that I did in my book, really just investigates it frame by frame and image by image, and sort of looking at people's clothing and looking at the architecture behind them, and the objects that just happen to be lying around that you'd never notice if you were just looking at it kind of casually. And it really tries to dig in and answer, like my book does, the question, what are we looking at? That's a simple question, but if you pursue it with rigor and diligence and sensitivity, then it's also a bottomless question. What What are these people doing there? Who are they? What are their lives like? What, how did they come to be in this film for this moment? What, you know, what was their fate? You know, what's going on in this moment?
15: Yeah. I it's just extraordinary to me that you're just basically in the back of a closet looking for a tennis racket or an old shoe. And what's this? And you all of a sudden find a film from 1936 Poland. I mean, kudos to you for just not throwing it aside and say, I'll look at it later, but taking the time to actually look at it.
16: Well, thank you. You know, it, as I said, the moment I saw it, I just knew that this was something of tremendous importance. You know, I think many of us, we have these things, you know, grandma and grandpa's vacation film, you know, or the videos or the all the stuff that we take and put up on, you know, Instagram today. And we don't really think much about it. We think of it as just, you know, it's our private personal documentation, and we care about it. And once, you know, every couple of years we look at it, but, you know, 50, 70 years later, it's historical documentation. It shows us what life was like in a world that's no longer there. And that's true if the world isn't there just because time has passed, but it's also true in this instance, much more profoundly, because the world that it documents was destroyed by violence. So soon
15: and
16: after.
15: But the painstaking detail you must have had to go back to this town to look at these people through the prism of 50 years, 60 years, 70 years and say, oh, wait a minute, that was you as a little girl. Is it true that you captured or your grandfather captured a little girl and a little boy that ended up getting being married together? Is that the story?
16: Yes, that's correct. They were teenagers, I guess, or maybe even a little bit older when they appear in the film. When I met the woman, this is Fida Tick and her husband Samuel Shuel Tick, and they were not married yet when my grandfather captured them in this film. But when I met her, she was 96 years old. And
15: you come knocking on her door and say, oh, by the way, I might have a photograph or a video of you and your husband when you were teenagers. I mean, that's extraordinary.
16: That's right. So I, you know, of course, there are lists of people who survived, and it took a fair amount of research to be able to find people and get in touch with them. And most of the people who had survived were no longer living, and, you know, people's names change, and, you know, it's not easy to find them, and they could be scattered anywhere in the world. But I did ultimately get in touch with Fida Tick, and I didn't know that she was in the film. I just knew that she had survived from this town and wanted to see if she could help me when she looked at it. And she looked at it and, you know, had a profound reaction. We were watching with her family, and, you know, one of her daughters says, that's Papa. And, you know, it just gives me shivers today even to recount those moments, because these are people who lost everything. They lost their whole families. And for them to see themselves in the context where they grew up,
15: pretty extraordinary stuff. That book came out about 10 years or so, called 3 Minutes in Poland, Discovering a Lost World in a 1938 Family Film, Glenn Kurtz. Now you're out with a new book called Men at Work, The Empire State Building and the Untold Story of Craftsmen Who Built It. And this is interesting because, again, you mentioned you take the pictures. Louis Hine, the famous photographer who took those famous pictures of the Empire State Building, the famous ones of some guy hanging from a wire or the guys eating lunch on a gurney up, you know, 50, 60, 70 stories in the air. You took those and saw those pictures and said what?
16: Well, I you know, these are iconic photos. And, of course, an icon is something that conveys a profound big idea. But I looked at these photos and said, well, these are also images of individual guys who were working. And it's a very simple question, who built the Empire State Building? And the funny thing is, you know, if you look at any of the books about the Empire State Building, or if you ask, you know, ChatGPT today, the answer is going to be the architects, the owners, and the people who owned the company that had the contract to build it. But if you look at the building from the perspective of the guys who had tools in their hands, the answer is, we don't know. We have no idea. There was no list ever made of the men who worked on it, and the documentation about them is practically non-existent. All that exists are these magnificent photographs. So when I asked the question, well, who built the building from the point of view of the workers, this was just the only source that I had to work with. And ultimately, similar to 3 Minutes in Poland, you know, amazing things happen. If you start pulling on these threads, then it turns out there is the information available, and it is possible to identify people, even just ordinary people on, you know, any given day happen, you know, doing their job or doing what they, you know, what they normally do. So it was possible ultimately to identify many of the men who appear in these iconic photographs.
15: Glenn Kurtz, you're a glutton for punishment. To think, oh, I wonder who this man was, but then to go and try and figure it out. Give us a sense of how you went about with the legwork to figure out how some of these men were.
16: Well, so the first thing, of course, you do is you go to the archives and you try and find, you know, any just loose papers or things that happen to be there. And it turns out that Louis Hine, the photographer, of course, he was employed by Empire State Incorporated, the company that owned the building and was having it built. And the Empire State Incorporated archives, their sort of corporate archives, are in the Avery Architectural and Fine Art Library at Columbia University in New York. So I went there. And despite the fact that, you know, these images by Hine, if they're beautifully printed and mounted, you know, they'll sell for tens of thousands of dollars at auction, in the archives, there's, you know, 300 of them sitting in a box. So I sorted through them, and it turns out that on these working prints, these were undoubtedly the prints that Hine took and he sent to his employer to show them what he'd done. And on the backs of many of them, he jotted down some notes. And there were a number of names, and then I noticed that there was a pattern to these names. So in the lobby of the Empire State Building, if you walk in, there's this very grand, you know, three-story tall kind of cathedral-like entrance. And at the end of that hallway, there's a beautiful two-story tall depiction of the building. And then off in a corner down the hall, unlit above a radiator, there's a small plaque with the names of 32 men who won craftsmanship awards for their work on the building. And I noticed when I was looking at the Hine photographs in the archive that the names corresponded to these men who were awarded craftsmanship awards. And I suddenly realized that Hine wasn't hired because he was a great artist. The fact that he was a great artist was sort of incidental to the work. He was hired to document the guys who won these awards. So it turned out that of those 32 men, he photographed at least 25 of them. And when he didn't complete all of it, they hired a different photographer to sort of complete the set. And so the question was then, how do I connect the names on the plaque to the faces in the images? And that was the hard part.
15: Yeah, I would think so. Hold that thought. Glenn Kurtz, the author of the book called Men at Work, The Empire State Building and the Untold Story of the Craftsman Who Built It. We'll come back and talk more with Glenn Kurtz. America at Night, back in just one moment.
14: Coming to you from the heart of the nation, this is America at Night with McGraw-Milhaven.
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19: With SRN News, I'm Jason Walker. President Trump says trade will be a key element in his discussions with Chinese leader Xi Jinping this week. The Trump administration hopes to establish a, quote, board of trade with China to address a number of differences and prevent further trade conflicts. Marty McCary resigning as President Trump's FDA chief. The surgeon and health researcher's tenure has drawn complaints from a number of pharmaceutical executives and pro-life groups. Denver airport workers initially missed a security breach by a man who scaled an 8-foot fence and then crossed a runway where he was hit and killed by a plane with more than 200 people on board. Medical examiner says the man died by suicide. This is SRN News.
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15: Our guest, Glenn Kurtz, is an author of a number of books that's got a lot of attention. He wrote 3 Minutes in Poland, Discovering a Lost World in a 1938 Family Film, which we talked about earlier. His newest work is called Men at Work, The Empire State Building and the Untold Story of the Craftsman Who Built It. You know, Glenn, looking through some of the people that you highlight, you mentioned there was a pattern. The pattern is that they were all working class Americans, first generation immigrants off the boat, just trying to find a job, and they all came together to work on the Empire State Building. It really is a story of America built by Americans.
16: Absolutely. And that was one of the other things that was so important to me when doing this work. You know, we look at the Empire State Building and it too is iconic, of course. And the question is, well, what does it stand for? It's a wonderful symbol of America, but in a sense, what's the America that it's a symbol of? And my thought was, if we look at it and we think about the owners, the architects, and the people who owned the company that built it, if we see it as a, you know, that's what it's symbolic of, with sort of the triumph of capital, that's one story of America that you could tell. But if we look at it, again, from the workers' perspective, then, as you say, it's a people who are immigrants, people who are working class, people who have come to find a better life. And this is sort of the medium that allows them to do that. They get these work, these jobs in construction, and they're, you know, often they're anonymous jobs. We think of them, you know, as even today, we don't list the workers of the buildings that get built, even the famous and important buildings that get built. But if we tell the story as, you know, this is how America gets built from the point of view of the workers, and it's ordinary people who show up every day and do their jobs and do it well, that's a different story of America. And it seems to me that that was really important.
15: Yeah, I thought it was interesting. The one, the number of ones that sort of caught my fancy. Who was the Irishman? And they weren't just day laborers. These were world class masons. These were artists who went and did this. Who was the man who was the Irishman who came over from the boat on Ellis Island?
16: Well, there were quite a number of Irishmen and sort of children of Irish immigrants. One who sort of stands out to me is not himself the immigrant, but Peter Madden, who was the asbestos worker who won the award. And there's one of Hine's most powerful images is just a portrait of this man looking at the camera. And actually in my archival print of this, Hine has written on the back, it says, look him in the eye. And to me, that's just a very provocative and meaningful statement that Hine is telling us, you know, look at this man for who he is. Don't see an Irishman, because, you know, in those days, Irish were not considered white. They weren't respected immigrants. They were denigrated, and there was a great deal of prejudice against them. Same thing with Italians and, of course, with Jews. But Hine is saying, no, look at this man and see his humanity, see him as a human being. And I was able, ultimately, to connect with this man's great-grandchildren and to learn more about, you know, his life, and then as well about what it meant for their family that he had won this award, that he had the opportunity to work on this building, and, you know, how, you know, that American story kind of comes down through the generations and informs how people understand who they are in this country.
15: When you talked to the relatives and the next generation and the two and three generations beyond, did they have any stories that were handed down, or do these men, like the World War II generation, go to work on the 15th floor, come home, finish the job, and never talk about it?
16: Yeah, that was typically the case. It wasn't, I mean, the Empire State Building, although it's, of course, to us, the most famous thing, to them, it was one job in a career of many different jobs. And so, yes, it was a sort of fun thing to say, I worked on that project, I worked on that building. But it was a couple of months labor. The building was built at record speed, 18 months from, you know, the time they started demolishing what was there before, which was the original Waldorf Astoria Hotel, until they opened the doors of the world's tallest skyscraper. So, you know, the asbestos workers who were there, these are sort of pipe insulation, they would have been there for maybe 4 or 5 months and then try and find work someplace else. So in the context of their lives, they look upon this very differently. And they were taciturn, you know, they, as a rule, they didn't, you know, brag to their kids, oh yeah, I won this award. To them, it was just they did their jobs. They did what they were supposed to do. And the important thing wasn't that they'd worked on the Empire State Building, but that they were able to support their families.
15: Yeah. What about this award? That's an interesting thing. They gave some of the workers this special award. Talk about that. How did you get that award?
16: Well, so on the plaque in the lobby of the Empire State Building is this Empire State Craftsmanship Award, which is slightly misleading because they were not actually awarded by the Empire State. They were awarded by an organization called the New York Building Congress, which was a consortium of builders and material suppliers and architects that had come together after World War I in order to try and regulate conditions in the industry. It was quite chaotic in the early part of the century. The labor unions were forming, and it was not clear who they would negotiate with for their contracts. And there was a lot of unrest, and conditions were extremely poor. So the New York Building Congress was formed in order to try and bring a little bit more order into the building industry, the construction industry. So one of the things that they did in 1925 is they created this Certificate of Superior Craftsmanship. And the idea was that they would recognize individual workers on any of the projects that members of the Building Congress worked on as a way of saying to the laborers, we value you, we recognize you, because that was part of the problem. It was a, you know, it was a class issue. It was the owners against the workers. And this was a way to say, from the owner's perspective, see, we see you, we recognize you and value your skill. So by the time the Empire State Building awarded these awards, there had been 1,900 other awards on more than 100 other buildings in New York City. So it was not something that was unusual. What's unusual is that the plaque in the lobby has remained. There are very, very few of those still in New York City. So the awards were given as part of that program to recognize individual laborers.
15: The book is called Men at Work, The Empire State Building and the Untold Story of the Craftsman Who Built It. Glenn Kurtz, our guest for a couple more minutes. How many men and workers died while making the Empire State Building?
16: Yeah, you know, that's it's sort of a trick question. People ask how many men died on the Empire State Building. The kind of the official line is that 5 men were killed during the work, but that's inaccurate. There were at least 7 who were killed. The 5 comes from a report that the builders issued for, you know, when the steel work was complete, but then you still have to, you know, put in the pipes and the electrical system and the elevators and all of that. So there were 2 more men who died, one of whom may have been the first suicide at the building. So it's a little bit unclear. So there were 7 men who were working at the building who were killed, and there was 1 woman, a bystander who crossed 34th Street and 5th Avenue at the wrong moment and was struck by falling debris.
15: How about that? Tell me about Victor Frenchy Gosselin. Why is he so famous?
16: Victor Frenchy Gosselin. Well, he's famous for a couple of reasons. First, because he appears in some of Hine's most dramatic and famous images. There's this one image of him hanging on the load block of his derrick, so the big, you know, the ball with the hook on it. And, you know, he's got 1 foot wedged into it, and he's kind of hanging by 1 arm. He's got a cigar in his mouth. He's looking quite insouciant. And it's a magnificent image. It ended up on a U.S. postage stamp in 2013. It's been on the cover of books, and it was in my high school textbook, history textbook. So there's, because he's in these magnificent images, but then also he was interviewed in 1931, in June of 1931, in The American magazine. And the interviewer, you know, reports this very swashbuckling tale of this man's life. And so he comes to kind of epitomize the image that people had of iron workers, which is, you know, these kind of devil may care, very sort of daring and adventurous people who, you know, work for the love of adventure. That may or may not have been the case. It was very much a stereotype of that kind of job. It makes them out to be what was called the cowboys of the air. There was an article in, I think, 1908 by Ernst Poole, who called them the cowboys of the air. So there's this very mythological sense of who they were. And Frenchy seems, in his images and in his interview, very much to fit this mythological ideal. It's different if you start looking at his real life. And although he's held up as this kind of epitome of the American worker, you know, brash and funny and daring and very skilled, but it turns out he was Canadian. And more than that, he belonged to the Kanawaka Mohawk tribe, which was this Native American or First Nation tribe whose territory straddled the U.S.-Canadian border. And they became involved in ironworking in the middle of the 19th century and became sort of legendary subsequently as great ironworkers. So this man who's held up as kind of the epitome of America is both an immigrant and Native American.
15: Glenn Kurtz, the book is called Men at Work. A couple more minutes with you. So the book came out, I guess, last fall. What has been the reaction? Anybody come and found you and told you a story that you didn't know since the book came out?
16: Well, funny you should ask. It just last week, as a matter of fact, I got an email from someone who's mentioned in the book, and I was able to identify his photograph, so I knew who he was. But I hadn't been able to confirm the details of his life. I had a suspicion, but my suspicion was that his name was actually misspelled on the commemorative plaque in the lobby of the building. And his great-grandson got in touch with me, he'd heard about the book. I hadn't been able to find him myself, but he found me, and he called me and said, yes, that's right. His name was misspelled on the plaque in the lobby. So, you know, to me, that's also so important to recognize that, you know, this documentation, these primary sources, are sometimes wrong. And I mean, the misspelling, it's a little clerical error on the one hand, but on the other hand, it's also the line between recognition and obscurity, right? Because what's remembered is this person who, in a sense, doesn't exist. And the man who was actually being honored, he can't really be found given the information that was written down.
15: Yeah.
16: So to me, again, that's sort of very indicative in a way of the attitude towards the workers, which is, well, it's not so important. They do a job. We need the job done. But who does the job, what the individual is, what his life is like, that's less important.
15: You know, those pictures that Lewis Hine, I know he's gotten a lot of attention for it, and books have been written about those pictures. He was, of course, commissioned to do it. But even today, you look at those pictures and those men sitting on the girder having lunch. There's no nets. There's no ropes. There's no OSHA. This is the wild, wild west of building.
16: Yeah, not a hard hat in sight. They're all wearing, you know, fedoras. In the pictures of Frenchy, he's, you know, in cut off work pants and no shirt. So, it was a different era. The contractors were responsible for safety measures. There was no government regulation, which, you know, today some people think that that's a bad thing. On the other hand, it protects people's lives.
15: Yeah.
16: So the rules for the legislation for protection of workers only comes in later. And in fact, Lewis Hine was very instrumental in this, not as far as the construction industry, but one of his earlier projects in the 1910s was he traveled around the country and documented children who were employed in industry. So in mines, in textile mills, because they have small hands. They're very useful, you know, working in these machines. And if the hands get caught in the machines, well, so be it. And he went around the country, talked his way into factories and mines and people's homes, and documented these, you know, 8 and 10-year-old kids who were being used, you know, in 12-hour shifts for industry. And he was instrumental in getting laws passed to prohibit child labor.
15: Yeah, so, good stuff. Yeah, really, really interesting. The book is called Men at Work, The Empire State Building and the Untold Story of the Craftsman Who Built It. Glenn Kurtz, your earlier work, we talked about it earlier, 3 Minutes in Poland, Discovering a Lost World in a 1938 Family Film. Glenn, I'm going to give you some advice. Keep looking at pictures, because keep looking at it and keep digging, because you tell great stories. So thank you very much for joining us, and good luck with the book.
16: Well, thank you so much for having me. It's a pleasure talking to you.
15: Men at Work, The Empire State Building and the Untold Story of the Craftsman Who Built It. Glenn Kurtz, our guest. America at Night, back in just one moment.
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15: Here's your forecast on News Talk 1250 KBRF. Continuing for the overnight tonight, going to be seeing mostly clear skies. Down around 41 for our low. Going to turn sunny, 75 for today. Winds fairly calm out of the north at about 6 miles an hour this afternoon. And then we'll see the winds kick up as we get into Wednesday night, 49 for our low. That's going to blow in some rain Thursday into Thursday night, 77 for Thursday's high, 78 for Friday's high. That's a look at your forecast on News Talk 1250 KBRF. Depend on it.
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15: Hey, listen to this. The higher prices of gasoline are a good thing for the American economy. If you're in the oil industry, the U.S. is exporting a record amount of oil and other petroleum products during this war. American exports have surged, being fueled by inventories, including the strategic reserves, rather than an actually higher oil production this year. That means it's unclear how long the country can keep up the exports. But the fact that the elevated barrel of an oil is helping the American industry, if you are in the oil industry in 2026, you are good times are here again. Listen to this. This should be getting a lot more attention, but it's not. Google says that it has now identified what may be the first case of hackers who've used artificial intelligence to weaponize some security systems. So Google says it found evidence of a prominent cyber crime that identified a bug in the two-factor authentication. That's the one where you sign in and they say, we have to send a code to your phone. They send a code to your phone and you have to then put in the code. Kind of annoying, but it's a great way to sort of secure that it's actually you who's signing in into the account online. Well, Google said that they've found cyber hackers that have used artificial intelligence to find a back door and use it to break into security systems, if you will. Google says that they caught it before anything happened, which is good news. But if hackers can now use artificial intelligence to break into two-factor authentication systems, that's not good news for the rest of us. How many times are we putting in a code to our phone, to our accounts? That probably should be getting more attention, that they figured out a way to hack into two-factor authentications. But what do I know? Stay right there. We got open phones next hour. Our executive director is Alex Hinton. Our engineer tonight is Richard Good. I'm McGraw Millhaven. This is America at Night on Westwood One.
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0: news this hour from Town Hall. I'm Jason Walker. President Trump remains very positive about his upcoming talks with Xi Jinping in Beijing.
1: About it, I think he's been relatively good, to be honest with you. You look at the blockade, no problem. They get a lot of their oil from that area. We've had no problem, and he's been a friend of mine. He's been somebody that we get along with. And I think you're going to see that good things are going to happen. This is going to be a very exciting trip. A lot of good things are going to happen.
0: President says trade will be the main focus of those discussions. Administration also hopes to establish a, quote, board of trade with China that would address differences and prevent further trade conflicts. Well, the Senate confirms President Trump's nominee for to chair the Federal Reserve. Bernie Bennett has the story.
2: The Senate confirmed Kevin Warsh's nomination to a 14-year term on the Federal Reserve Board of Governors on Tuesday, teeing up a final vote to make the ally of President Donald Trump the central bank's next chair. The 51-45 vote was largely along party lines, with Senator John Fetterman of Pennsylvania the only Democrat to vote in favor of Warsh, a former Fed governor and Wall Street banker. Warsh's nomination to be the central bank's chair for a four-year term requires a separate Senate vote, which is expected as soon as Wednesday. Bernie Bennett, Washington.
0: Hotels in America say the promised economic boon from soccer's World Cup has not materialized, at least not yet. Bookings very light in Boston, Philly, Dallas, and other markets. Adding to the problem, a major glitch in ticket sales, leaving a lot of fans livid. Consumer prices climbing last month. Labor Department says the consumer price index rose 3.8% from April. More on these stories at townhall.com.
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0: Just as many students taking finals, an online learning system reaches a deal with hackers. Mike Kempen has the latest on this story.
7: The company that operates the online learning system Canvas says it has reached a deal with hackers to delete the data they stole in the cyber attack last week that created chaos for many students. Instructure, the parent company of Canvas, hasn't provided any details of the deal, including whether a payment was involved. A hacking group named Shiny Hunters claimed responsibility for the breach. The data has been returned to Instructure, but the company says there is no way to know whether the data was erased for good. I'm Mike Hempen.
0: Authorities say a missing hiker's death in Glacier National Park, likely caused by a bear, would be the first since 1998. National Park Service says the body was found in a wooded area off the trail. Breaking news and analysis, townhall.com. After a record run, stocks hitting a bit of a slump. More from correspondent Damian Troy-Isay.
8: Stocks finished mixed on Wall Street Tuesday, ending a record-setting run. The S&P 500 fell 0.2%. The Dow rose 56 points or 0.1%. The Nasdaq Composite fell 0.7%. Rising oil prices weighed on the market. Crude oil prices rose more than 3% as the war with Iran threatens to drag on. A report released Tuesday showed that inflation worsened in April because of rising energy costs. Big technology stocks lost ground and also weighed down the broader market. Treasury yields rose in the bond market. Damian Troisi, New York.
0: President Trump says he wants to suspend the federal gas tax to ease financial strain from high fuel prices. And it's a move that he can't do on his own, but he has help. Lawmakers on both sides of the aisle ready to help out. More on these stories, townhall.com.
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0: deals to try and manage the overall commercial trade relationship. We've tried free trade. That has led to a very imbalanced relationship. And so this is a mechanism which we'll try to more proactively manage the trade relationship by setting targets for tech products in which there's not really any significant security concerns and should be traded normally, and those which are more important and sensitive, and where we ought to set targets and try to expand reduce America's dependence on China. It's also going to be a mechanism to talk about individual types of trade frictions that we have with the Chinese. There's a long list of those that stretch back many years. Of course, this is just an idea on paper right now. The two sides have been negotiating about it, but it's likely that they will announce the formation of this board when the presidents meet in the next day or two.
1: Does it make sense, or is this just another layer? I mean, couldn't they have had these conversations without this Board of Trade? Why is this Board of Trade such a good idea?
0: That's a great question. I do think that presidents like to come up with their own initiatives, with their own labels that they can call their own and say that it's different from everything that's come before it. President Bush went in 2006 and 2007, created the Strategic Economic Dialogue. When President Obama came into office, he created the Strategic and Economic Dialogue. The Biden administration had a variety of economic dialogues when they were in office. The Trump administration said none of those would work. We need to do it this way. It may be old wine in new bottles, but I think what they're trying to suggest is that the way we've tried to manage the trade relationship hasn't worked, and so they're going to try their own way. I'm actually not super optimistic this is going to generate a better outcome. I think we might be better off, actually, if Washington did nothing. But nevertheless, I live in a town where officials feel like they must do something to prove their worth, and politicians need to come up with new ideas to show voters that they're working hard.
1: Scott, you have spent some time in Beijing, and a lot has been made about what Trump needs from China and Beijing. We'll get to that in a second. But you've been there. What is China looking to get from the United States?
0: I think China wants a few things. First of all, they're going to bring up the issue of Taiwan, having nothing to do with trade per se, but very important to China. It's the issue of sovereignty, and that'll probably be the first topic out of Xi Jinping's mouth. But on the economic front, they're certainly going to want to talk about trying to extend the ceasefire that the U.S. and China agreed to in Busan, South Korea, in October when the two leaders met. And that would potentially freeze or lower tariffs that the U.S. has on China, which are now averaging about 30%, and might freeze or potentially lower some of the export controls that the U.S. has on, for example, semiconductors that have been placed for a while. Those are really important things that the Chinese would like. More than anything, the Chinese desire predictability and stability. And they'll be asking, that'll be very high on their agenda on the economic front when these talks commence in a few hours.
1: People keep bringing up Taiwan. What do they want us to do with Taiwan? Do they want us to back down? Do they want to let us allow them to sort of overtake Taiwan? What do they want from us when it comes to Taiwan?
0: Oh, as you know, there was a civil war that ended in the late 40s with the Taiwanese retreating to Taiwan. And instead you had the Communist Party taking over. And as a result of that, that civil war has never been fully resolved. And the U.S. has been supporting Taiwan since then with weapons to maintain a balance of power. And the U.S. has committed in certain circumstances to protect, to help Taiwan defend itself. As the Chinese become more powerful, they're also becoming impatient. And they'd like the Trump administration to do two things. The first is to change the U.S.'s declaratory language about what the U.S. hopes to see or doesn't hope to see. Currently, the U.S. says that it does not support Taiwan independence. That's the idea of Taiwan becoming a de jure independent state. Right now, most countries around the world don't actually have formal diplomatic relations with Taiwan, and the Chinese would like the U.S. to say that they, in fact, oppose Taiwan.

0: independence. And so, of course, they'd really love the U.S. to say that it supports the unification between Taiwan and China, but that's not the specific ask that they're making. The second thing that they would like is for the U.S. to eliminate or radically reduce the sale of weaponry to Taiwan. In December, Congress passed a spending bill of over $10 billion for arms sales to Taiwan. The Chinese don't like those sales because they help Taiwan maintain a deterrent that helps keeps the Taiwanese from feeling pressure to make a deal and submit to the Chinese. My guess, though, is that the Chinese demands and some hints that President Trump is not a big fan of Taiwan is that he's going to hold the line. He's not going to agree to any of these demands from the Chinese and that they will move on to other topics once he makes it clear that U.S. policy isn't changing.
1: How much influence does China have over Iran, and how much do you think Iran is going to be in this summit?
0: Another topic that will be a headliner and brought up early that won't get a clear conclusion, this time not from the Chinese asking and making demands, but from the U.S. President Trump is going to make Iran an early issue that he brings up because he thinks that China should help pressure Iran to make concessions, to accept the U.S.'s framework for resolving the war, because China buys 90% of Iran's oil now. It also supplies a variety of technology that is useful for Iran's military, according to various media reports. And the president wants Xi Jinping to pressure the Iranians by withholding those things and saying that they won't possibly get them unless there's a deal that the U.S. would find acceptable. I think the president is overstating China's potential leverage on Iran. I think Iran sees the conflict with the United States and Israel as life and death. The regime wants to remain in place no matter what, and they're willing to undergo severe amount of economic and political suffering to see this through, and that the Chinese can't put enough pressure on them to change their mind. And so I think the Chinese will basically claim that they don't have the kind of influence the president wants, and that if the U.S. really wants this to be resolved, the U.S. should just simply pack up and go home. That will not leave the president happy. And I think the Chinese will be equally unhappy with the president's response on Taiwan as well.
1: Hmm. What do you make of the tech CEOs, the Larry Finks, the Tim Cooks, those 12 or so CEOs going along with him on this trip? What do you make of that?
0: Sure. So, presidents, when they take big trips for summits, they often bring a large delegation of business people with them to signal their interest to expand commercial ties or to highlight problems. And that's really no different in this case. The group is actually a little bit smaller than one might expect. When the German Chancellor Merz visited China earlier this year, he brought 30 CEOs. I think now we're looking at somewhere between 13 to 15, depending on who's counting. And which list you believe, but I think they fall into three groups. First group is Cargill. The CEO of Cargill is going. And so that's obviously because they're probably going to announce deals related to agriculture. Cargill is a major trader in agricultural products globally. And so there's been discussions about soybeans and beef, and I think that's a big reason why he is going. Secondly, you have a variety of CEOs, executives from financial institutions, banks, credit card companies that are going. So Visa, MasterCard, BlackRock, Blackstone, you mentioned before. And I think that's because some of them have been facing problems in China, not either getting the licenses that they were hoping or that their businesses are really small in the face of competition from Chinese state-owned financial institutions. And I think the president wants to help them expand their access to the market. I think last group are a bunch of tech companies. So you've got Apple, you've got Tesla going, others who have been doing well in China, but their market share in China has been dropping, and they're facing Chinese competition in other markets. And so I think the president actually has been really strategic about the kind of companies and executives that he's bringing to make very specific points about the commercial relationship at the general level, but that are reflected in the experiences of these companies.
1: Scott Kennedy is with us for a couple more minutes. He's the senior advisor and trustee chair in Chinese business and economics at the Center for Strategic and International Studies. Scott Kennedy, what are you looking for? What are you paying attention to? What are you watching as this summit begins tomorrow?
0: Sure. So I think broadly speaking, from the way I see things, the Chinese over the last year have really turned the tables on the United States. And that began on Liberation Day, April 2nd, when the president announced very high tariffs on everybody. The Chinese balked at those. They imposed tariffs back on the U.S., and then the U.S. retaliated. And at one point, the Chinese were facing minimum tariffs of 145% on their goods. The Chinese placed rare earth minerals, which everyone needs, that goes into just a whole lot of tech products, both civilian and defense, on their export control list, and slowed the export of those and then stopped them. And that got the president to back up. He reduced the tariffs. He limited America's own export controls on China, and that pattern repeated itself a couple more times in 2025. And so what I'm looking for when they meet this week is to what extent the Chinese are able to continue with that momentum where they have the upper hand. Are they going to be able to reduce tariffs on them a little bit more, reduce some of those export controls, extend the ceasefire to maintain stability on their terms? To me, that's the core thing. I think, Taiwan and Iran will be topics, but there's not going to be a off-ramp, an easy solution for those. So I'm really looking at the commercial side. The second thing I'm going to look at besides the commercial deals are the human dynamics between President Trump and Xi Jinping. How do they get along? What is the, atmosphere? Does it look like things went well enough from both sides that they're ready to meet again later this year? They potentially could have three more meetings. And these are individuals that couldn't have more different biographies. President Trump coming out of a business family, real estate, Xi Jinping coming out of the military, a family that is really part of the Communist Party's history, and watching the dynamics between those two individuals who lead also very different systems and countries, to me, that will be fascinating for us to watch.
1: Scott Kennedy is the Senior Advisor and Trustee Chair in Chinese Business and Economics at the Center for Strategic and International Studies on the eve of the China Summit. Scott, fascinating insight. Thank you very much for your time. Thank you for your insight. Be safe, and we look forward to talking to you down the road.
0: Thanks so much. Take care.
1: You got it. America at Night, back in a moment.
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11: Hey, stay right there. We're just getting started. The inflation numbers came out today, higher than expected. They soared to 3.8% for the year, driven by gasoline prices. We'll talk to an economist about that coming up in just a couple of minutes. And then in hour number two, we have a fascinating story for you. A man did, he wrote a book a number of years ago called 3 Minutes in Poland. And then his new book is called Men at Work. What this guy, Glenn Kurtz, does is pretty remarkable as a historian. He accidentally ran across a film in his father's back bedroom in the closet. And it was 16-millimeter film. And he took a look at it and he realized it was film from 1936 when his grandfather went to go visit his old family in Poland in 1936. And he realized that this 16-millimeter amateur tourist video was of this town in Berlin months before the Nazis came in and destroyed the town. So it's this pristine look at this lovely town right before the horror of World War II. And he went back to the town, and he wrote a book about this. It's a wonderful story. Then his second work, he did a look at the Empire State Building, and he went and discovered the men, not the men who paid for it, the men who built the Empire State Building. It's an extraordinary story of immigrants, America, building America. It's a wonderful conversation. So we'll check in with him in hour number two. That's the plan. And then, of course, open phone calls all morning long. Look, if you miss any part of any of our shows, or maybe you missed the last conversation about tubas we had yesterday, which was strangely compelling, you can listen to all of it on the podcast. Just go to where any podcasts are found, and you can search for America at Night and then download the podcast. It's as simple as that. And so you'll have it, send it, follow, and have it sent to your device. So you'll have it every single day. So if you miss part of the show, also, you can always sign up for the show as well. What do I mean? Well, if you'd send a text to 1-844-2-McGraw, 1-844-262-4729, Alex will send you a link and then sign up on that link. And each and every night, Alex sends out a rundown of what's going on with each night's show, so you can follow along. That's the home version of America at Night. So that's the plan. Stay right there. We're going to talk to an economist, find out what these inflation numbers mean. What about the wage gap? What about the price of oil? How is that affecting everything? And what does that mean for the Fed and everything else? We'll get into all of that coming up here in just a minute. America at Night, back in a moment.
10: Coming to you from the heart of the nation, this is America at Night with McGraw-Milhaven.

0: 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Now, seeing my grandson out on the water, it means everything to me. Watching him and taking in the blue waves, the sea breeze, the blurry horizon?
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2: With SRN News, I'm Jason Walker. President Trump says trade will be a definite element in his discussions with Chinese leader Xi Jinping. The Trump administration hopes to establish a, quote, board of trade with Beijing to address differences and prevent further trade conflicts. Marty McCary is stepping down as President Trump's Food and Drug Administration chief. The surgeon and health researcher's tenure had drawn complaints from pharmaceutical executives and others. Asian shares are being traded mixed right now, and the enthusiasm over AI and other technology stocks faded, breaking Wall Street's record-setting run. Benchmarks Wednesday rose in Tokyo, Seoul, and Shanghai. Shares declined in Sydney and were little changed in Hong Kong. SRN News.
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9: All right. Someone needs to let Richard know it's 8:30 and not 8 o'clock. Hey, we are back. The core inflation numbers are such that they came in higher than expected. Inflation came in higher than expected. Core inflation came in higher than expected. To talk about it is our dear friend, Lindsay Owen. She's been on the show before. She is the executive director of Groundwork Collaborative. It's a Washington, D.C. Economic think tank. Lindsay, welcome back to America at Night.
10: Thanks so much for having me.
9: What do you make of these numbers today?
10: Oh, man, this was a brutal inflation report. The print came in at 3.8% year over year. That's the highest annual rate increase in nearly 3 years. It feels like we're back to those really rough soaring inflation years that we all remember, right? It's recent memory for us. There are really a couple of reasons for this, but the big one, which I know everyone is tracking, is energy is up, up, up. Gasoline came in at over 5.4% increase month over month, and energy overall 3.8% increase month over month. That means, you know, it's costing more to fill up your tank. It also means jet fuel prices are up. So airline costs are up for folks who are trying to travel over Memorial Day weekend or book a flight for 4th of July or the holidays over the summer. So just really tough. But on top of the energy price hikes, we also continue to see increases in what we think of as these tariff-exposed goods. So, you know, since Trump's tariffs first took effect in April of last year, we've had certain tariff-sensitive imports that have continued to climb. So we saw that toys were up 3.2%, many of those imported from China, clothing up 4.2%. Electronics are up, bedroom furniture up as well. And so just really, I think, overall, a very, very tough inflation print for the country and a really rough outlook overall.
9: Yeah, it's interesting how they break it up, right? The overall was 3.8%, but then they have that core inflation, which excludes food and energy costs. And when you look at the inflation numbers without the food and the energy, I guess most of that, would you argue, is because of the tariffs that have been put on?
10: Yeah, a lot of that's going to be tariffs. There was also one kind of funny thing this month, which is that shelter was up quite a bit, you know, housing costs, shelter. And some of that is actually because of a funny statistical correction that had to be made due to the lack of data collection during the October 2025 government shutdown. If folks remember from last fall, the government shutdown. So there was also kind of a spike on the shelter side that would have shown up in that core number as well. But yes, I think the tariff impacts are certainly filtering through in that core number. Yes.
9: Okay. Last week or so, we had the unemployment numbers and economy is still expanding. We're still finding jobs. And the Dow and some of the other indices are at record highs or near record highs. So even though inflation's up and core inflation's up, the economy seems to be still chugging along.
10: Yeah, I mean, the economy is in a really strange place right now. You're right. We're getting some strong productivity gains. We're seeing the stock market do quite well. I mean, I always like to remind folks that the stock market is not the economy, right? When we think about what's reflected in a roaring stock market and who benefits from a roaring stock market, many Americans are pretty blasé about that because they don't feel like they get a piece of that. And they're right. They don't own stocks. They don't benefit. But what we're also seeing with the latest print is that inflation is now eroding and outpacing wage gains. And we haven't seen that in several years. We've been in a nice place for the last few years now where wage growth was outpacing price growth. And that means families, even as prices were rising, were seeing their purchasing power go up. And we got a flip of that with this month's data. And I think that is really going to start undermining consumer confidence, and we may start to see pullbacks in spending. Folks are not going to feel like spending when they don't feel like their money is going far enough, when they don't feel like a raise is on the horizon, when they're worried about wage growth as well.
9: Yeah, talk about that for a second, because when the Biden administration, inflation was obviously up exponentially because of the effects of coming out of the pandemic. It came down towards the end of Biden's administration, and the wage growth was actually pretty good. So towards the end of Biden's administration, that's when this sort of current wage growth was higher than inflation. And now it's now flipped back where inflation's higher than wage growth. When that happens, obviously that's not good. But explain how, because some people get a raise, other people don't get a raise, other people change jobs. What does that mean exactly? And you're telling me that we're going to feel the inflation worse now than we have over the last couple of years?
10: Yeah, when your wages are keeping up with price increases, you know, overall you may be frustrated with high prices, but you can sort of keep spending, right? You can keep your standard of living reasonably the same. When price growth vastly outpaces wage growth, which is what we're seeing with this print this month, you start to see consumption erode. You start to see consumers pull back on spending because they don't feel like they have the ability to spend because their standard of living can't keep up, their wage growth can't keep up. We finally got wage growth outpacing price growth in 2023, and we've had that sort of nicely, steadily throughout most of 2023, all of 2024, all of 2025. And so this is the first time in quite some time we've seen the flip. You know, look, maybe it will be short-lived because we're really dealing with this kind of energy price spike coming out of the Iran war. But look, you know, there isn't a real end in sight for the war. The issues in the Strait of Hormuz continue unabated. And so I'm not super optimistic that we'll get a resolution by next month. And so I think we will continue to see, you know, wage growth being eroded by price growth. The other thing that's important here is one thing that's interesting is we've seen productivity in the economy rise, but wage growth slow. And what that tells me is workers aren't benefiting from rising productivity gains. And so that's another real worrisome sign in the economy. Doesn't bode well for working Americans overall.
9: So let's talk about that for a second, because the last couple of weeks we've noticed a lot of companies with some massive layoffs, a lot of tech companies, and they're saying it's AI, that they're getting much more efficient with AI, and they're firing these, you know, managers, upper level management people, and going to replace them with artificial intelligence. Are they saying they're going to replace them with artificial intelligence, or are they just using that as an excuse to get rid of some of these people?
10: Yeah, it's a little too early to tell, but I think the short answer, you know, that I feel reasonably confident in is it's a little bit of both right now. There's some real productivity gains coming from artificial intelligence, and that is resulting in a kind of, you know, slow hire economy, right? We're not seeing a lot of additional hires right now. But it is also the case that companies who are planning layoffs for a whole host of other reasons, you know, have a nice excuse right now, which is, you know, blame it on AI, use AI as cover for, you know, maybe changes you were planning to make, you know, sort of regardless of whether or not you're implementing AI, getting productivity gains from AI in your particular company or workplace.
9: What about the youth employment, graduating seniors from college? They keep saying that this is one of the toughest job markets to graduate into. What do you say?
10: Yeah, this is absolutely a brutal job market to graduate into. My colleagues, Nia Law and Janelle Jones, just published an op-ed on this that was really, I think, effective in laying out what's going on, which is the labor market for folks who are under 28 years old is really downright recessionary. and the labor market for folks who are over 28 years old going, you know, going swimmingly. And so the kind of generational divide that we're starting to see is incredibly stark.
9: That's strange, because normally you would fire the 50-year-old to hire the 25-year-old to save yourself some money.
10: Yeah, I mean, I think companies just aren't hiring right now overall. They're taking a look at the chaos in the economy, and they're holding and waiting for more information before they post that job. And also, I think the types of jobs that young college graduates typically graduate into are particularly impacted by artificial intelligence. And so I think there are some real concerns here that we're already starting to see the AI effects. It's just they haven't worked their way entirely through the labor force, but they are really disproportionately impacting folks, you know, under 28.
9: Lindsay Owens with us for a couple of more minutes. She's the executive director of the Groundwork Collaborative. It's a Washington, D.C.-based economic think tank. You were talking about energy and gasoline prices, but what about energy that has to do with electrical? And it seems like those prices and your energy bills that you're getting in the mail each and every month, those seem to be spiking as well.
10: Yeah, we've got a few things going on in the economy right now, and none of them are particularly good when it comes to energy. So the first thing we've got is the gas prices spiking because of the war in Iran. The second thing we've got is utility bills spiking, and some of that has to do with data centers and the increased data usage that we're seeing, and that's really being passed along to ratepayers, each and every one of us in our utility bills month to month. So we've got a lot of cross pressures here, none of which are super helpful for consumers. And, you know, this is a big reason why Americans are so frustrated with the cost of living, continuing to report that the cost of living is their top issue. It's another reason why we're seeing affordability, you know, trickle through the political environment. We now have President Trump, as of today, his economic disapproval rating at 70%, which is really just stunning. A complete turn of events from his first term as president, where he had very strong numbers on the economy. So Americans overall very dissatisfied with the economy right now. Prices are a big reason why. And really, you know, food prices, housing costs, healthcare costs, but now gas prices really topping the list for most Americans.
9: I certainly understand that when the person is sitting in the Oval Office, he gets the credit or the blame. Whether it's valid or not, right? Biden took it on the chin because of egg prices were through the roof, though there was a bird flu epidemic that he had no control over, that egg prices spike. But he got blamed for it. Trump getting blamed, I mean, some of the things he's done with tariffs and the gas prices. But there's like the beef prices are through the roof through no fault of the president. And then I heard, did he take the tariffs off of beef prices, or did he put it on? That was a very confusing story this week. What did he do with beef this week?
10: I don't think I was tracking that one.
9: Okay, all right. I thought he took it off or put it on or something. But I mean, beef prices are up regardless of what the president's doing, right? I mean, through no effect of anything, beef prices are through the roof.
10: Beef prices are through the roof, and we have looked at the prices that we expect families to pay for putting on a Memorial Day barbecue, you know, in a couple of weekends, and overall just, you know, double-digit increases, in some cases over 20% for hamburgers and things like that. So really, you know, a tough environment for folks who are even just trying to have, you know, a cookout at home, who aren't even planning to take a road trip or get on a flight or something like that because of gas prices. Even just, you know, a casual summer barbecue is going to set you back, you know, 10-20% more than it did this time last year.
9: Lindsay Owens, going forward, what are you looking for? What are you paying attention to? What numbers do you want to see next?
10: Oh, man, I'm really worried about prices outpacing wages. I want to see that, you know, come back into balance or reverse. So that's my top concern right now. But I'm also just really worried about the uptick in inflation. This is a 3.8%. We haven't seen that in over 3 years now, and particularly with the new Fed chair being, greenlit through the Senate today, we've got some additional uncertainty with new leadership at the Federal Reserve and also increasing uncertainty in the inflation environment and now increasing uncertainty in the labor market as well.
9: Yeah. Bond market is saying what? What does the bond market say?
10: Folks are worried about the outlook. We're really worried about the increasing likelihood of recession. We've got a lot of analysts putting their recession numbers at higher levels than we're comfortable with. Even some of the more conservative forecasters now saying things are looking pretty dire.
9: Yeah, it was a 30-year fixed rate was in the fives. Now it's back up into the 6.5s now after the last couple of weeks. All right, Lindsay Owens, we'll leave it there. Executive Director of Groundwork Collaborative. It's a Washington, D.C.-based economic think tank. Lindsay Owens, thanks for joining us. Have a good day.
10: Thanks for having me.
9: America at Night, back in a moment.
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5: Here's your forecast on Newstalk 1250 KPLREF. Continuing for the overnight tonight, going to be seeing mostly clear skies. Down around 41 for our low. Going to turn sunny, 75 for today. Winds fairly calm out of the north at about 6 miles an hour this afternoon. And then we'll see the winds kick up as we get into Wednesday night. 49 for our low. That's going to blow in some rain Thursday into Thursday night. 77 for Thursday's high, 78 for Friday's high. That's a look at your forecast on Newstalk 1250 KPLREF. Depend on it.
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5: Text line is alive and well. Let's try and sneak in a couple of texts here while we have a minute. Here you go from, let's see here. Well, let me do this, and let me do this. I'm done. Here's something from Washington State. I'm done. Westwood One used to be a good show. It has obviously been bought by the Democrats. My radio dial is turned off. Fluff and manipulation of the population. I'm turning my radio off. Tim is obviously a Democratic Party plant. I think he's calling me Tim. I'm not sure. Let's see here. In Canada, I hope you and your family have a wonderful Mother's Day. Yeah, all the mothers and grandmothers out there. Yeah, absolutely. Scott in St. Louis says Mark Levin doesn't like Trump's memo of understanding. When did Mark Levin become a Democrat? This one's from New Mexico. I doubt Henry Kissinger would have said such a thing ever, certainly not publicly. Donald Trump's Iran proposal is totally unacceptable. It was garbage. I didn't bother finishing it. And then I doubt Henry Kissinger would have ever said such a thing, certainly not publicly. Let's see here. I love your impression of Larry King. Do you have one of Jack Buck? Probably hard to get that low. How are you? Never forget the call of the catch by Dwight Clark. I don't really. I just say something like Montpelier, Vermont. Hello. Is that really considered a Larry King impression? Anyway, all right, we're done for hour number one. Stay right there. Hour number two. A man has done the legwork to find out the stories of the men who built the Empire State Building. A fascinating conversation about the men who came over on boats and helped build America. Stay right there. That's hour number two. And then we're going to have open phones in hour number three. We're just getting started. America at Night. Our executive director is Alex Hinton. Our engineer tonight is Richard Good. I'm McGraw-Milhaven. This is America at Night.
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12: News this hour from Town Hall. I'm Jason Walker. President Trump preparing now to begin his talks with Chinese leader Xi Jinping in Beijing. The American Enterprise Institute's Matthew Continetti.
13: I think we need to have some type of dialogue on strategic arms with China. I think that's one reason why we can't continue down the Cold War pattern of just simply engaging in arms control with the Russians. In the new world where China is a rising nuclear power, they have to be included as well.
12: And the president has a lot of firepower with him on this trip. Several prominent executives going along, including Elon Musk. It was an attempt, and it fell short. A Republican remapping effort in South Carolina has been defeated after an initial vote in the state Senate fell short.
14: President Donald Trump had urged South Carolina to redraw its U.S. House map ahead of the November elections. The state House had previously voted in favor of letting lawmakers return after the regular session ends this week to consider redistricting. But the Senate also had to approve taking up redistricting. The 29-17 vote failed with just two votes short of the two-thirds needed. I'm Lisa Dwyer.
12: Asian shares trading mixed as enthusiasm over AI and other technology stocks gradually faded. Prosecutors have filed criminal charges against the operator of the ship that crashed into Baltimore's Francis Scott Key Bridge 2 years ago, killing six people. FBI's Jimmy Paul says it was preventable.
15: We know, as is laid out in this indictment, the collapse should never have happened. As alleged, the bridge was struck and collapsed because those who are responsible for the ship's operation deliberately cut corners at the expense of safety.
12: More on these stories at townhall.com.
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12: It is a case that's still not over. A federal appeals court says President Trump may postpone payment to a columnist who won sexual abuse and defamation suits against him. More on the story from correspondent Jennifer King.
17: An appeals court has spared President Trump from paying a multi-million dollar defamation award to columnist E. Jean Carroll until the Supreme Court reviews or rejects his appeal. However, Trump must post a $7.4 million bond to cover interest in the meantime. He's challenging the verdict and denies knowing Carroll while asserting immunity for comments made while he was president. In 2023, a New York jury awarded Carroll $5 million, concluding that Trump sexually abused her in a department store dressing room and defamed her after she published her memoir. A year later, a second jury awarded Carroll $83 million for defamation. I'm Jennifer King.
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23: Here's your forecast on News Talk 1250 KPRF. Continuing for the overnight tonight, going to be seeing mostly clear skies. Down around 41 for our low. Going to turn sunny, 75 for today. Winds fairly calm out of the north at about 6 miles an hour this afternoon. And then we'll see the winds kick up as we get into Wednesday night, 49 for our low. That's going to blow in some rain Thursday into Thursday night, 77 for Thursday's high, 78 for Friday's high. That's a look at your forecast on News Talk 1250 KPRF. Depend on it.
24: Congressional grilling for Pentagon Chief Pete Hegseth.
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17: An appeals court has spared President Trump from paying a multi-million dollar defamation award to columnist E. Jean Carroll. I'm Jennifer King.
26: The FDA commissioner out in D.C.
27: Everybody wants that job. It's a very important job.
26: I'm Clayton Neville.
17: On Wall Street, inflation rockets higher in April as oil soars, sending gasoline higher amid the war with Iran. I'm Jessica Ettinger.
14: Federal prosecutors have announced criminal charges in the 2024 collapse of Baltimore's Francis Scott Key Bridge. I'm Lisa Dwyer.
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0: have a nuclear weapon, that's all.
1: President Trump is downplaying differences with his Chinese counterpart over the Iran war as he heads to Beijing. China is the biggest buyer of Iranian oil. The president's been unsuccessfully trying to get Xi Jinping to use that leverage to prod Iran into agreeing on U.S. terms for ending the war, or at the very least, reopening the Strait of Hormuz.
2: Do you think he needs to intervene at all with the Iranians?
3: I don't think he can help in any way? No, I don't think we need any help with Iran. We'll win it one way or the other. We'll win it peacefully or otherwise.
1: As he left the White House.
2: What is your message to President Xi as it relates to the Iran war?
3: Well, I think, number one, we're going to have a long talk about it. I think he's been relatively good, to be honest with you. You look at the blockade, no problem. They get a lot of their oil from that area. We've had no problem, and he's been a friend of mine. He's been somebody that we get along with. And I think you're going to see that good things are going to happen. This is going to be a very exciting trip. A lot of good things are going to happen.
1: But minutes later.
3: We have a lot of things to discuss. I wouldn't say Iran is one of them, to be honest with you, because we have Iran very much under control. We're either going to make a deal or they're going to be decimated. So one way or the other, we win.
1: The Trump administration seemingly determined not to let differences over Iran overshadow efforts to make progress on other matters with China, including trade. Sagar Meghani, Washington.
4: Pete Hegseth faced another contentious congressional hearing Tuesday, but it wasn't just Democrats on the attack. Correspondent Rich Johnson reports that GOP senators were also visibly angry with the defense secretary on a number of issues.
5: At a House Appropriations Committee hearing, Oklahoma Republican Congressman Tom Cole summed up growing Republican frustration.
6: America first has never meant America alone. American strength is not diminished when allies shoulder their share. It's multiplied.
5: Kentucky's Mitch McConnell echoed that in a Senate hearing, calling NATO the most important military alliance in world history. In that Senate hearing, Hegseth pushed back hard over reports that the war has put a huge dent in U.S. military stockpiles.
7: I take issue with the characterization that munitions are depleted in a public forum. That's not true. And ultimately, we have all the munitions needed to execute what we need to execute, and we're going to ensure that we supercharge that going into the future.
5: But it's the choice to even go to war at a cost so far of about $29 billion that has Washington Democrat Patty Murray angry.
8: Your budget request cuts through Trump's ramblings and really, to me, makes the truth clear that you and the president don't value families as much as you value defense contractors.
5: Hegseth was especially irked when Delaware's Chris Coons talked of tactical wins but strategic losses.
9: We have the ability to defeat a 47-year threat of a pursuit of a nuclear weapon. We have more leverage than we've ever had. We've had incredible battlefield successes, and you're talking about a strategic loss?
7: Mr. Secretary, this is how you undercut efforts that could otherwise be very effective. I am not your enemy, sir.
10: I am not your adversary.
5: Hegseth got a break from South Carolina Republican Lindsey Graham, who referred to reports that Pakistan has allowed Iranian military planes to park on its airfields, shielding them from U.S. airstrikes.
9: Again, I wouldn't want to get in the middle of these negotiations.
11: Yeah.
9: I want to get in the middle of these negotiations.
11: I don't trust Pakistan as far as I can throw them. If they actually do have Iranian aircraft parked in Pakistan bases to protect Iranian military assets, that tells me we should be looking maybe for somebody else to mediate. No wonder this damn thing is going nowhere.
5: Pakistan has been the intermediary in the latest talks between Iran and the U.S. I'm Rich Johnson.
4: 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It's 12 after. Legal victory for Donald Trump as an appeals court hits pause on a costly judgment. More after these messages.
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0: Welcome back to America in the Morning. And a day of potentially record-breaking temperatures in the West, here's AccuWeather.com meteorologist LaTroy Thornton.
1: The heat will continue for some in the West, but after Tuesday's heat was focused more toward areas close to the West Coast and into parts of the Four Corners region, this afternoon brings the heat into more of western Montana, northern and central Utah, and into western parts of both Colorado and Wyoming, where high temperatures are expected to challenge records, rising 15 to 25 degrees above the historical average. The end of the heat comes with a price as well, as a cold front brings the risk for severe thunderstorms from western Montana into eastern Idaho, far western Wyoming, and northern Utah, capable of hail and damaging wind gusts of 60 to 70 miles per hour this afternoon and into tonight, with just showers for Washington and Oregon. A separate cold front means some severe weather potential for the interior northeast this afternoon and into this evening, when storms from central New York into much of eastern Ohio, western Pennsylvania, and West Virginia, as well as a corner of northwestern Virginia, may become gusty at times, with wind gusts of at least 50 to 60 miles per hour also expected there. Otherwise, look for showers today from the eastern upper peninsula of Michigan and all but southern lower Michigan through much of Ohio, central and eastern Kentucky, even northwestern Tennessee, with the thunder risk higher to the east of there from northern North Carolina through the rest of Virginia and into eastern Pennsylvania. Watch for showers over southern New England and some steady rain at times to the north of there from Vermont and New Hampshire to northern New York State and all but far northern Maine, especially during the afternoon. Much of the rest of the east simply looks dry today, outside of some thundershowers over the Florida Peninsula. In Twin Falls, Idaho, today looks very windy and very warm with some sun, high 86. For Lexington, Kentucky, morning showers give way to clouds, the high 72. That's the nation's weather. I'm AccuWeather.com meteorologist LaTroy Thornton.
0: 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A federal appeals court says President Trump can postpone payment to a columnist who won sexual abuse and defamation suits against him. Correspondent Jennifer King reports.
2: An appeals court has spared President Trump from paying a multi-million dollar defamation award to columnist E. Jean Carroll until the Supreme Court reviews or rejects his appeal. However, Trump must post a $7.4 million bond to cover interest in the meantime. He's challenging the verdict and denies knowing Carroll while asserting immunity for comments made while he was president. In 2023, a New York jury awarded Carroll $5 million, concluding that Trump sexually abused her in a department store dressing room and defamed her after she published her memoir. A year later, a second jury awarded Carroll $83 million for defamation. I'm Jennifer King.
0: The commissioner of the Food and Drug Administration is out after facing pressure from within the Trump administration. Correspondent Clayton Neville reports.
3: President Trump reportedly had planned to fire Dr. Marty McCarry from his post as commissioner of the FDA. The president announced on Tuesday that McCarry's leaving the administration and was asked by reporters if he terminated the doctor.
4: I don't want to say, but Marty's a great guy. He's a friend of mine. He's a wonderful man. And he's going to be off. And the assistant, the deputy, is taking over temporarily until we find. Everybody wants that job. It's a very important job.
3: That's Deputy Commissioner for Food Kyle Diamante, who the president called a very talented person. He also wished McCarry well.
4: Marty's a terrific guy, but he's going to go on and he's going to lead a good life. Sure. He was having some difficulty. You know, he's a great doctor, and he was having some difficulty, but he's going to go on and he's going to do well.
3: McCarry's departure follows an FDA announcement last week that it approved its first fruit-flavored e-cigarettes. The doctor reportedly butted heads with others in the administration over that authorization. I'm Clayton Neville.
0: It's 18 past. The annual 3% raise. Why workers say the math just doesn't add up. When America in the Morning continues after these messages.
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0: America in the Morning continues. It's 20 after. CNBC's Jessica Ettinger has a lot of consumer economic data today. First, a look back at the markets from yesterday.
11: Wall Street opens this morning after a mixed day for stocks yesterday. Investors were picking and choosing their chip makers and AI names. NVIDIA shares hit a record high yesterday. Inflation went in the wrong direction again last month. April CPI, Consumer Price Index data, year over year, hotter than expected at 3.8%. The Fed's target is 2%. All eyes are on the U.S. consumer.
12: On the one hand, they're having to deal with higher energy prices. But on the other hand, you know, they had bigger tax refunds cushioning them for now. The thing that we're worried about is that tax-related stimulus that wears off this summer. That's when we see weakness on the consumer side. It just means less money to spend in other areas. Going into the summer travel season, lodging, airfares, maybe driving less.
11: That's PIMCO economist Tiffany Wilding on CNBC. Where did prices rise the most? Gasoline of all types, up 28%. Airfares rose 21%. Tobacco products up 7.5%. Fruits and vegetables rose 6.1%. Where did prices fall? Used car and truck prices actually fell about 2%. Dairy product prices dropped about 0.5%. Moody's economist Mark Zandi tells CNBC that Americans may soon feel that price increases are outpacing their raises. Workers who got a 3% raise this year, they're underwater with inflation at 3.8%.
13: Up till now, the growth in incomes have outpaced the rate of inflation. So the so-called people's purchasing power, you know, broadly speaking. But that's now changing, you know, with inflation at 3.5% to 4%.
11: Some alarming new data on how Americans are doing with their debt. More people are struggling to make payments. This is first quarter data from the New York Fed.
14: 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Overall, a 9-year high. 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
11: CNBC's senior economics reporter Steve Leisman. For would-be homebuyers, mortgage rates popped yesterday back above 6.5% for a 30-year fixed home loan, according to Mortgage News Daily. A 42% drop in Canadian travel to the U.S. last year. That's based on phone data analyzed by the University of Toronto. On today's watch list, we get inflation at the wholesale level, the PPI producer price index data. Earnings are coming from Cisco. Parts of the next NFL schedule could be released today. Marquee names as leaks occur and networks make their own announcements.
0: Thanks for the heads up. We'll be sure to follow up. CNBC's Jessica Ettinger. It's 24 after. When we return on America in the Morning. 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
0: It's 26 past. America in the Morning continues. Charges have been filed for those involved in the fatal 2024 bridge collapse in Maryland. Correspondent Lisa Dwyer reports this as the state reached a multi-billion dollar settlement with the operator of the cargo ship that brought down the Francis Scott Key Bridge.
18: Federal prosecutors have announced criminal charges in the 2024 collapse of Baltimore's Francis Scott Key Bridge, accusing a Singapore-based ship operator and a senior employee of making critical decisions that caused the vessel to crash into a support column of the bridge, killing six people and covering up what happened. U.S. Attorney for the District of Maryland, Kelly Hayes, announced the charges against
19: Synergy Marine Private Limited, Synergy Maritime Private Limited, and Radha Krishnan Karthik Nair with crimes related to the disaster.
18: FBI Special Agent in Charge, Jimmy Paul.
20: The collapse should never have happened. As alleged, the bridge was struck and collapsed because those who were responsible for the ship's operation deliberately cut corners at the expense of safety.
18: I'm Lisa Dwyer.
0: Data stolen from a large education group that affected institutions from Harvard University to high schools was deleted after a deal was struck with the hackers who stole it. Mike Hempen reports.
21: The company that operates the online learning system Canvas says it has reached a deal with hackers to delete the data they stole in the cyber attack last week that created chaos for many students. Instructure, the parent company of Canvas, hasn't provided any details of the deal, including whether a payment was involved. A hacking group named Shiny Hunters claimed responsibility for the breach. The data has been returned to Instructure, but the company says there is no way to know whether the data was erased for good. I'm Mike Kempen.
0: America in the Morning for Wednesday, May 13th, 2026 is produced by Jeff McKay. I'm John Trout. This is Westwood One.
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1: Here's your forecast on News Talk 1250 KPRF. Continuing for the overnight tonight, going to be seeing mostly clear skies. Down around 41 for our low. Going to turn sunny, 75 for today. Winds fairly calm out of the north at about 6 miles an hour this afternoon. And then we'll see the winds kick up as we get into Wednesday night. 49 for our low. That's going to blow in some rain Thursday into Thursday night. 77 for Thursday's high, 78 for Friday's high. That's a look at your forecast on News Talk 1250 KPRF. 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
2: With SRN News, I'm Jason Walker. President Trump now in China. He says trade will be a key element in his talks with Chinese leader Xi Jinping. The Trump administration hopes to establish a so-called board of trade with China to prevent further trade conflicts. The president's plan to put weapons in space, called the Golden Dome for America Missile Defense Program, estimated to cost far more than originally believed. A new Congressional Budget Office analysis estimates the cost $1.2 trillion over the next 20 years. Asian shares trading mixed as the enthusiasm over AI and other tech stocks has faded. Benchmarks rose Wednesday in Tokyo, Seoul, and Shanghai, and fell in Sydney and Hong Kong. SRN News.
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0: This is America in the Morning from Westwood One. Coming up this half hour.
1: The Republican redistricting effort hits a snag in South Carolina. I'm Clayton Neville.
2: Cash Patel has strongly denied allegations of excessive drinking on the job. Sagar Meghani, Washington.
3: A 41-year-old man struck and killed by a Frontier Airlines plane was intending to end his own life. And Lisa Dwyer. A 41-year-old man struck and killed by a Frontier Airlines plane was intending to end his own life. And Lisa Dwyer.
4: Stephen Colbert gets a little help from his friends in Late Night. I'm Kevin Carr.
5: Conan O'Brien will return to host the Oscars next year.
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0: We're back on America in the Morning. There are a couple areas for potential severe weather. Here's the forecast from AccuWeather.com meteorologist LaTroy Thornton.
1: A cold front gradually making its way toward the East Coast serves as the focus for one of two areas of severe weather risk developing later today. And this will mean that residents from the central Appalachians into upstate New York will want to be weather aware through this afternoon and evening. Thunderstorms from the Syracuse, New York area south and west through western and central Pennsylvania, eastern Ohio, West Virginia, and just across the border into Virginia may produce localized damaging wind gusts of at least 50 to 60 miles per hour. Outside of that risk zone for severe weather, there can still be showers and more general coverage of thunderstorms today from northern North Carolina into eastern Pennsylvania, with less of a thunder risk from lower Michigan into northeastern Tennessee, even some steadier rain and drizzle at times from northern New York through northern New England. Much of the South looks to have a dry Wednesday in store, with rain-free conditions from South Carolina through Alabama and points westward through Louisiana and Arkansas, but there can be showers and thunderstorms over much of the Florida Peninsula. This means another round of welcome drought-busting rain for much of the Sunshine State, although much of the Panhandle misses out today. Generally dry conditions are also in store for the Plain States, and warmer weather starts to settle into the High Plains, especially from Montana into Colorado, and western parts of North Dakota, South Dakota, and Nebraska. However, a cold front sweeping through parts of the interior northwest brings the potential for severe weather, especially from western Montana through eastern Idaho and into far northern Utah, where storms this afternoon and into tonight may bring localized damaging wind gusts of at least 60 to 70 miles per hour, as well as some hail. To the west of there, expect numerous showers right into the Pacific Northwest coast of both Washington and Oregon, perhaps even far northern California, but the rest of the west looks dry. I'm AccuWeather.com meteorologist LaTroy Thornton.
0: 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Redistricting efforts continue in several American states ahead of the midterms, but state senators in South Carolina are rejecting a new Republican-proposed congressional map. Correspondent Clayton Neville reports.
2: The Republican-led South Carolina State House approved a measure this week to redraw the state's congressional maps to favor Republicans ahead of the midterm elections. President Trump had urged lawmakers to pass the proposal.
3: The bill receives a favorable as amended report with 3 in favor and 2 against.
2: But in the Republican-led state Senate in South Carolina, the proposed redistricting failed to pass.
4: 29-17, the Senate refuses to concur.
2: 5 Republicans voted against the maps, which would have split up the state's lone majority black district, represented by longtime Democratic Congressman Jim Clyburn ahead of the midterm elections. South Carolina GOP State Senate Majority Leader Shane Massey voted against the map.
5: I said earlier that if the House goes to the U.S. House goes to a Democratic majority, it won't be because of South Carolina. That's because we're already heavily gerrymandered. We are the most gerrymandered Republican state in the country already. And we did that intentionally. There have been celebrated changes in Florida over the last week. Those celebrated changes in Florida get them to where we are now.
2: Texas led the way on the redistricting effort months ago, and a number of Republican-controlled southern states have considered redrawing their maps following a major U.S. Supreme Court ruling last month that effectively eliminated racial gerrymandering protections from the Voting Rights Act. Tennessee passed a new map last week, and Alabama and Louisiana Republicans are trying to do the same now. Meanwhile, in Virginia, redrawn maps approved by voters are headed to the Supreme Court after Republicans allege that the vote violated procedure. Those maps favored Democrats. Virginia Attorney General Jason Mayorkas.
6: You have this scheme where they essentially want to unconstitutionally remove justices in Virginia. The Constitution of Virginia says you can only remove justices by impeachment in Virginia, in this case by arbitrarily lowering the retirement age. It is an unconscionable scheme.
2: An update on the Tennessee redistricting effort. The NAACP recently filed an emergency petition to block that state's attempt to remove the only majority black congressional district in the state. The group says the map violates the state's constitution. I'm Clayton Neville.
0: Nothing short of a fireworks display in the United States Senate, where FBI Director Kash Patel sat before a committee to testify and strongly denied reports of excessive drinking and investigating news reporters. Washington correspondent Sagar Magani reports.
7: You've taken to polygraphing your employees to scare them and attempt to rat out leakers. There are reports that you're using FBI resources to investigate journalists for reporting what's going on, and that is absolutely not what this committee intended when we funded the Bureau. So can you commit to this committee today that no agent hours have been pulled from other work like counterterrorism or violent crime investigations to work on matters related to negative press about you or your personal lawsuit?
8: Senator, I greatly appreciate the question, and I can tell you unequivocally, this FBI is targeting and investigating no journalists.
9: FBI Director Kash Patel has strongly denied allegations of excessive drinking on the job during a heated Senate hearing.
10: You drinking margaritas with a gang guy,
11: Ashley,
10: you're truing on
11: it just
10: video.
11: Goes to show you
10: you running a $7,000 bar tab at the lobby bar
11: Patel,
10: has been filed by your own
11: this
10: office.
11: This goes to
10: you
11: show...
10: during the day. That's
11: Chairman,
10: you.
11: Mr.
10: This
11: Chairman,
10: is the ultimate example of hypocrisy.
11: Chairman,
10: I will not be tarnished by baseless allegations
11: let me
10: and fraudulent
11: ask
10: statements from the media.
11: The fact that you mentioned that indicates you don't know what you are talking about.
9: Patel has sued The Atlantic magazine over a recent profile of his leadership, including allegations he was sometimes so drunk his staff could not reach him.
11: Is it your testimony that those allegations are categorically false?
10: Unequivocally categorically false.
9: That set off fireworks with Democrat Chris Van Hollen.
10: I will not be tarnished by baseless allegations and fraudulent statements from the media.
9: Patel shouted over Van Hollen.
10: The only person that was slinging margaritas in El Salvador on the taxpayer dollar with a convicted gangbanging rapist was you.
9: Referring to the Maryland senator visiting a jailed Kilmar Abrego Garcia last year.
11: This
10: so the only individual in this room that has been drinking
11: are true.
10: On taxpayer dime during
11: are
10: the day
11: you polygraphing
10: is you.
11: Director Patel, come on.
9: Sagar Meghani, Washington.
0: One certain topic of discussion, Iran, as President Trump heads to Beijing for meetings with Chinese officials. The Iranians continue to launch attacks against Gulf nations, including Kuwait and the United Arab Emirates. And it's now believed that Israel is not only aiding the UAE with their Iron Dome missile defense system, but Israeli soldiers are reportedly on the ground in that Persian Gulf nation, according to the U.S. ambassador to Israel. Correspondent John Gambrill has details.
12: U.S. Ambassador to Israel Mike Huckabee, the former Arkansas governor, who says that Israel deployed troops as well as Iron Dome batteries to the United Arab Emirates during the Iran war. This is the first public acknowledgement of Israeli forces deploying here in the UAE since 2020, when the UAE first had that diplomatic recognition deal with Israel. Now, Israel and the United Arab Emirates didn't acknowledge this, but the fact that it has come out from the U.S. ambassador in Tel Aviv at an event today suggests that this was a wink and a nod, sort of an authorized leak from both sides on that to possibly put more pressure on the Iranians. Right now, the U.S. and Iran remain stalemated on any sort of deal to open up the Strait of Hormuz, to get Iran's nuclear material out of the Islamic Republic, and have a permanent end to the war. And all of this has just really become more and more shaky as time has gone on. We've seen the Americans blockade Iranian ports, stopping Iran from getting some of its oil out to market. And meanwhile, the Iranians themselves have maintained their chokehold on the Strait of Hormuz, disrupting global energy supplies.
0: Correspondent John Gambrill. It's 16 till. When we return on America in the Morning, despite the firestorm in Congress, Kash Patel says the accusations are all smoke. After these messages.
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0: This is America in the Morning. Fresh off a second indictment from the Department of Justice, former FBI Director James Comey is making the rounds on news networks, defending his actions and claiming himself a victim of political retribution. John Stolness has the story from Washington.
16: Comey has been a target of the president's ire. Last week, he was indicted once again, this time for showing a picture on his Instagram page of seashells on the beach, arranged to spell out the numbers 8647. Justice Department officials say Comey threatened the president's life. Speaking on CNN Tuesday night, Comey said he's just the latest in a string of victims of the president's political retribution campaign.
17: The process is the punishment with these characters. The president is telling the Department of Justice, which is an adjunct of his vengeance campaign, to go after these people.
16: Comey refused to answer questions about the North Carolina seashells case, but did have harsh words for new Attorney General Todd Blanche.
17: I hope that Todd Blanche can find, maybe in his memory of his time at the Southern District of New York, a remembrance of the standards and the norms that have made the Department of Justice special for a long time.
16: Comey says to him, Trump is behaving differently now than at the beginning of his first term.
17: He doesn't seem okay to me. And I know that sounds like a political shot. It seems like there's something wrong with the man.
16: John Stolness, Washington.
0: Authorities in Colorado have identified the person who was killed when he wandered onto an active runway at the Denver International Airport and why he went there. Lisa Dwyer reports.
18: A 41-year-old man struck and killed by a Frontier Airlines plane in a fiery collision at Denver International Airport was intending to end his own life when he scaled a remote fence and walked onto the runway. While no suicide note was found, after an on-site and post-mortem investigation, Chief Medical Examiner Sterling McLaren announced,
19: "The manner of death is suicide."
18: Denver International CEO Phil Washington says the ground-based radar system set off an alarm shortly before reports of a person being hit.
20: DEN's operator on duty reviewed the alarm and identified a herd of deer just outside of the perimeter fence, very near to where the incident occurred. They did not initially see the trespasser.
18: Sound courtesy KMGH. I'm Lisa Dwyer.
0: Police in Cambridge, Massachusetts have identified the person who began shooting at cars down the road from Harvard University. Correspondent Jennifer King reports.
21: In Cambridge, Massachusetts, Monday afternoon, video by Youssef Adele captured the scene as a man with an assault-style rifle fired more than 60 rounds at cars on Memorial Drive along the Charles River before he was shot and taken into custody.
22: I saw a car that was like into the tree. I said, okay, it's an accident. And it's maybe road rage or they're arguing, but after that, 1 second after, I see a man walking with a long gun in his hands. He's walking down Memorial Drive, and right about right there, I'm looking, and he's shooting, and I'm just shocked that I'm just looking, is that a shooter? Is that really happening?
21: Bullets tore through cars, and two drivers were injured.
23: People were jumping from their cars, scattering in various directions.
21: Middlesex County District Attorney Marion Ryan says a state trooper and an armed civilian responded to the threat.
23: Went towards the suspect with their weapons to try to end that situation.
21: The suspect, 46-year-old Tyler Brown, was released from prison this year after pleading guilty to shooting at police in Boston's South End in 2020. Audio courtesy WCVB. I'm Jennifer King.
0: The latest FBI cybercrime numbers are in, with some mind-boggling data uncovered. The new old tech guy, Chuck Palm, has the story.
1: $21 billion. That's what Americans lost to internet crime last year. And for the first time ever, the FBI is officially blaming artificial intelligence for a big part of it. The FBI's Internet Crime Complaint Center just released its 2025 annual report, and the numbers are record-breaking in the worst possible way. More than 1 million complaints were filed last year. That's nearly 3,000 every day. For the first time in the report's 25-year history, AI gets its own section. 22,000 complaints. Nearly $900 million in losses just from scams where AI was the weapon. Here's what that looks like in your life. A phone call that sounds exactly like your grandchild may be in trouble. An investment opportunity pitched to you because someone you've been chatting with online for weeks turns out to be a chatbot. An email that looks like it came from your boss. AI didn't invent these scams. It just made them cheaper to run and harder to spot. Americans over 60 were hardest hit with $7.7 billion in losses. These are not naive people, just experienced adults being fooled by technology. Pro tip, if something feels off, slow down, hang up, and call back on a number that you know is real. Visit thenewoldtechguy.com. I'm Chuck Palm.
0: Here's Midweek Sports with America in the Morning's Robert Workman.
3: NBA Conference semifinal action in the West. The Spurs trampled the Timberwolves 126-97 to take a 3-2 series lead. Victor Wembanyama bounced back from his first career ejection in Game 4 to put up a game-high 27 points and 17 rebounds.
4: I think it's super important the way we start a game because it sets the tone. The challenge is to do it for 48 minutes.
3: Stanley Cup playoffs. The Sabres edged the Canadiens 3-2 to even up that series at 2-2. Zach Benson with the third period winner on his 21st birthday. And Pavel Dorofiev's second goal of the night came 4 minutes into overtime as the Golden Knights dip the Ducks 3-2 and lead that series 3-2. Baseball, Bailey Ober tossed a two-hitter for his first career shutout as the Twins blanked the Marlins 3-0. He only needed 89 pitches. That's a Greg Maddux special. Paul Skeens took a no-hitter into the seventh, wound up with a combo four-hitter. The Pirates topped the Rockies 3-1. Four Braves hurlers teamed up on a one-hit gem in a 5-2 win over the Cubs. Philly shaded the Red Sox. Kyle Schwarber has now homered in five straight games, leads the majors with 17 dingers. That's Wednesday Sports.
0: Thank you, sir. It's 7 till. Look who's hosting the Oscars. We've got that and more when America in the Morning continues after these messages.
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0: It's 5 till. Welcome back. You're with America in the Morning. Two prominent figures from Hollywood have passed away. Many people didn't know who Donald Gibb was until he became a fan favorite, starring as the ogre in the Revenge of the Nerd films. He would later star as a tough guy in movies including Bloodsport, U.S. Marshals, and Hancock. Donald Gibb was 71. Rex Reed, who for six decades reviewed films and wrote about the stars of Hollywood, has passed away in his New York City home. Reed wrote of Betty Davis in 1968, quote, "Froggy-eyed, lipstick-slashed, or glowing like a Tiffany lamp, she is exciting enough, even when photographed through gauze, to make the latest youth idols about as interesting as a withered logarithm," end quote. Rex Reed passed away following a short illness. He was 87. Shifting gears, Stephen Colbert is getting a little help from his friends as he plans to end his late-night TV show. Entertainment reporter Kevin Carr has more.
2: The final episode of The Late Show with Stephen Colbert airs on Thursday, May 21st, and he plans to go out with a bang. His friends and Late Night are helping him achieve that. Earlier this week, ABC confirmed that Jimmy Kimmel would not record an episode for next Thursday's broadcast, choosing to air a rerun in its place. Then, on Tuesday, NBC said it would not air a new episode of The Tonight Show as well. On Monday, Colbert brought on his friends in Late Night, namely the other hosts on television.
6: Please welcome back to The Late Show, Jimmy Kimmel, Seth Meyers, John Oliver, and Jimmy Fallon.
2: This served as a reunion for the Strike Force 5 podcast, which the hosts launched in 2023 to help their crew members while their shows were shuttered by the WGA strike. The podcast ran for 12 episodes, wrapping up in September 2023. Jon Stewart, who now hosts The Daily Show again, wasn't part of this group because he had retired from hosting in 2015. The other host joked about drawing the ire of powerful people in government, most notably President Donald Trump.
6: The five of us being here right now, obviously it's dangerous because we represent so much of later. Jon Stewart is designated survivor tonight. Someone has to survive for the president to be mad at.
2: Fans of Strike Force 5 get a treat today.
7: We'll do another episode tonight after the show, right?
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2: 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I'm Kevin Carr.
0: A familiar name will be back at the Academy Awards hosting the Oscars for 2026. Correspondent Ed Donahue has details.
8: Conan O'Brien will return to host the Oscars next year. He's led the last two shows.
9: I am Conan O'Brien, and I'm honored to be the last human host of the Academy Awards. Yes! Yeah! Next year, it's going to be a Waymo and a Tux.
8: Film Academy leaders Bill Kramer and Lynette Howell-Taylor say they're looking forward to Conan superbly leading the celebration with his brilliance and humor. The reviews for O'Brien have been positive. The TV ratings dipped this year, but there was an increase in social media participation. The 99th Oscars will be broadcast live on ABC next March. I'm Ed Donahue.
0: America in the Morning for Wednesday, May 13th, 2026 is produced by Jeff McKay. I'm John Trout. This is Westwood One.

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1: Breaking news this hour from Town Hall. I'm Rich Thomason. President Trump is on his way to China for a highly anticipated summit with Chinese President Xi Jinping. Mr. Trump expects trade to be a primary focus of the talks. The Trump administration hoping to establish a board of trade with China to address differences and prevent future trade conflicts. The BBC's Stephen McDonnell in Beijing.
2: Even though there's a big business delegation accompanying Donald Trump, no one thinks there are going to be huge deals signed. However, if there are some sort of symbolic deals that are inked, that would be encouraging. When it comes to tariffs, I think we just expect that maybe just the detente will continue. China wants to bring up Taiwan because the Chinese government wants the U.S. to not provide armaments at the same level to Taiwan.
1: And the Iran war will likely be discussed. China is one of Tehran's key allies and buys a lot of Iranian oil. Mr. Trump's second state visit to China, the first trip came 9 years ago during his first term. Despite the demands of the Iran war, Secretary of War Hegseth says the U.S. military remains locked and loaded.
3: I take issue with the characterization that munitions are depleted in a public forum. That's not true. And ultimately, we have all the munitions needed to execute what we need to execute, and we're going to ensure that we supercharge that going into the future.
1: Hegseth testifying yesterday on Capitol Hill. A Republican drive for South Carolina to join the national redistricting drive by redrawing its U.S. House map has fizzled. An initial vote in the state Senate fell short. A physician says a French woman being treated for hantavirus after being infected on the cruise ship is critically ill, being treated with an artificial lung. Watching Wall Street this morning, the stock futures are mixed so far. Dow futures down 121 points, while the Nasdaq futures are 237 points higher. More on these stories at townhall.com.
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1: The leader of Hezbollah in Lebanon is demanding the government withdraw from direct talks with Israel.
6: Naim Qassem says in a letter directed to Hezbollah group officials that direct negotiations benefit Israel and that they are concessions by Lebanese authorities. He said Lebanon's government should instead resort to indirect negotiations with Tel Aviv, as in previous years, such as when a ceasefire was reached in November 2024. Lebanon and Israel are scheduled to hold 2 days of talks in Washington starting Thursday in an attempt to end at the latest fighting that broke out 2 months ago following the Iran war and discuss the future of relations between the two sides. I'm Charles de Ledesma.
1: King Charles delivering to British lawmakers his Prime Minister's legislative program for the coming year. It's a ceremonial state opening for Parliament. The question is whether Prime Minister Keir Starmer will be around to implement it, and if he is, whether he will have the authority to push his proposals through Parliament. News and analysis, townhall.com. It seems that America's youngsters are not doing so well when it comes to at least one of the three R's.
7: Researchers warn the U.S. is going through a reading recession, a slide that predates the COVID pandemic. A new analysis of scores from third through eighth grade for 5,000 school districts in 38 states found that only five states had meaningful growth in reading test scores from 2022 to 25. It also finds students remain nearly a half grade level behind pre-pandemic scores in reading. Jason Walker reporting.
1: Hotels say the promised economic boom from the World Cup has not materialized yet for them. The American Hotel and Lodging Association reports that room bookings are lighter than expected in most of the 11 U.S. host cities, roughly a month to go before the start of the tournament. More on these stories, townhall.com.
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8: Here's your forecast on News Talk 1250 KPRF. Continuing for the overnight tonight, going to be seeing mostly clear skies. Down around 41 for our low. Going to turn sunny, 75 for today. Winds fairly calm out of the north at about 6 miles an hour this afternoon. And then we'll see the winds kick up as we get into Wednesday night. 49 for our low. That's going to blow in some rain Thursday into Thursday night. 77 for Thursday's high, 78 for Friday's high. That's a look at your forecast on News Talk 1250 KBRF. 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

0: This is America in the Morning from Westwood One. Good morning, I'm John Trout. It's Wednesday, May 13th, 2026. Here's what's coming up on America in the Morning.
1: President Trump is downplaying differences with his Chinese counterpart over the Iran war.
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3: I'm Richard Johnson.
5: An appeals court has spared President Trump from paying a multi-million dollar defamation award to columnist E. Jean Carroll. I'm Jennifer King.
6: The FDA commissioner out in D.C.
7: Everybody wants that job. It's a very important job.
6: I'm Clayton Neville.
8: On Wall Street, inflation rockets higher in April as oil soars, sending gasoline higher amid the war with Iran. I'm Jessica Ettinger.
9: Federal prosecutors have announced criminal charges in the 2024 collapse of Baltimore's Francis Scott Key Bridge. I'm Lisa Dwyer.
0: All ahead on America in the Morning. Now, seven fast. President Trump has left the United States for important meetings with the leadership of China, but his trip to Beijing started with controversy. Washington correspondent Sagar Meghani reports it was the president's comments about Americans' financial situation that caused some angst.
10: The only thing that matters when I'm talking about Iran, they can't have a nuclear weapon. I don't think about American financial situation. I don't think about anybody. I think about one thing. We cannot let Iran.

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2: I'm Kim Lesmeister, and this is from the pages of the Outdoor News, brought to you by Onyx Fish. 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I asked none other than Freshwater Fishing Hall of Famer Mr. Walleye Gary Roach. I'll tell you what he said, but first.
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2: Early season walleye fishing can be real tricky. They could be ahead of schedule, behind schedule, or right on schedule. It just depends on the weather. I asked Freshwater Fishing Hall of Famer Mr. Walleye Gary Roach where he thought the walleyes were, and he says he thinks they're slightly ahead of schedule. And what that means is that instead of going out there and fishing on big flats and moving a lot and trying to find the fish that are spread out all over, you can focus on some very, very small structural elements where they are much more tightly grouped now. You can switch over from using techniques that require that you cover a lot of ground to techniques where you're actually targeting walleyes in a specific location. You might switch from a live bait rig to a jig. You might even anchor up and throw slip bobbers onto some rock piles. But you don't need to go out there and look for fish that are all over the place now. You can sit in one spot and focus on tight little structural areas where those fish are concentrated. This is from the pages of the Outdoor News.
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14: Good. Wednesday morning at 6:13. We've got 41 right now. Not much for wind after a gusty day yesterday. North wind right now, just 5 miles an hour. Forecast up to 76 today, and lots of sunshine, calm wind, overnight low of 51, slight chance of some rain for Thursday, going to be windy again, 80 for Thursday's high, Friday sunny and breezy with a high of 79, and a mixed bag for the weekend.

0: Saturday, mostly sunny with a high of 75. Some rain is likely on Sunday with 72. 41 right now in Fergus Falls. 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
1: 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Residents who want to run for a state, federal, judicial, or county office in Otter Tail County can soon file as candidates for the 2026 general election. The filing period runs from May 19th through June 2nd. County offices up for election this year include County Commissioner Districts 2 and 4, County Attorney, County Sheriff, and Soil and Water Conservation District Supervisors. Candidates may file in person at the Otter Tail County Elections Office at the Government Services Center in Fergus Falls. One person suffered injuries in a North Fargo fire Tuesday night. Crews were called to a structure fire at 302 40th Street North around 9. A vehicle was engulfed in flames inside the building. Firefighters extinguished the fire within 5 minutes. The fire was contained to the vehicle and the person was taken to a hospital. The extent of that person's injuries was not released. The cause of the fire is under investigation. The Minnesota Department of Health says it is monitoring a person in Minnesota who may have been briefly exposed overseas to someone infected with the Andes strain of hantavirus. Health officials stress the risk to the public remains very low, and the person being monitored is not showing symptoms. The exposure is connected to a passenger aboard the MV Hondius cruise ship who tested positive for the virus. Hantaviruses are typically spread by rodents, but the Andes strain is the only type known to spread between people through close contact with someone showing symptoms. The Department of Health says it is closely working with the CDC, local public health agencies, and healthcare partners while continuing to monitor the situation. Rural hospital leaders are making their final pitch to House lawmakers to pass the bill that protects what's known as Minnesota's 340B contract pharmacy law. This keeps prices down and allows access to health care for rural patients. The Senate passed the bill, but it's stuck in House committee. Kimber Ralstead is CEO of North Shore Health in Grand Marais.
2: I want to remain viable so that we can continue to provide emergency care, ambulance services, nursing home, home health care, clinic services, and pharmacy access in our community. 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
1: Ralstead says if they have to shut down, the next closest hospital is 80 miles away. I'll be back with more KBRFradio.com news after this.
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1: 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A plan packed with social media protections for children passed the Minnesota House, but not before Democrats brought up an amendment around assault weapons. The amendment will require social media companies to report to the BCA any threats posted online. The bill plus the amendment passed the House 132-2. Provisions include age verification by social media companies and privacy protections for parents and children. Republican author Peggy Scott.
6: This bill is going to do a lot to protect our kids. And there's a lot more going forward that we can do. I think this is an excellent start. And I'm so gratified that it's such a bipartisan effort.
1: A similar bill in the Senate is expected to have a committee hearing today. Minnesota-based Cargill CEO Brian Sykes is expected to travel to China this week as part of a business delegation accompanying President Trump for meetings with Chinese President Xi Jinping. Cargill is the only agriculture-focused company represented among several major U.S. corporations expected to attend. The trip comes as trade tensions and tariffs continue to create challenges for soybean exports and other agricultural markets important to Minnesota farmers. The Minnesota Department of Agriculture is urging farmers, ag retailers, and commercial carriers to use extra caution when transporting agricultural goods this spring as fieldwork ramps up across the state. Officials say one-third of reported spills and accidents involving products like fertilizer, milk, and livestock happen during transport or transfer operations. The warning comes after a recent accident that resulted in a fatality, highlighting the dangers tied to unsecured loads, overturned tanks, and roadway spills. Agriculture Commissioner Tom Peterson says taking extra time to secure equipment, inspect loads, and slow down on the road can help prevent serious injuries, environmental damage, and economic loss. Minnesota Department of Employment and Economic Development Commissioner Matt Varelek launched the new Choose Minnesota initiative in St. Cloud on Monday, encouraging residents to support local businesses during challenging economic times. Varelek met with business owners and community leaders to discuss workforce shortages, economic pressures, and ways the state can help small businesses grow. He says the initiative is designed to remind Minnesotans that shopping local remains important year-round. The program is part of Deed's broader effort to support entrepreneurs through workforce centers, higher education partnerships, and small business development centers. For KBRFradio.com News, I'm Derek Sidian. 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
0: Here's your forecast from News Talk 1250 KBRF. Sunny today with a high near 76, a light northwest wind. Overnight, a low of 51. For Thursday, windy, partly sunny with a slight chance of rain. High tomorrow of 80. And by Friday, sunny, breezy, and 79. That's your forecast from News Talk 1250 KBRF.
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0: Well, a good Wednesday morning at 6:21. We've got 41 right now, a high today of 76. USDA News this morning, we hear from the NRCS, Natural Resources Conservation Services, and Michaela Nelson joins the program. Michaela is a soil conservationist with West Otter Tail County. So Michaela joins us every month with NRCS department news and reminders, updates for producers. And here we are just about the midpoint of May.
8: Good morning. Yes, May is going by incredibly quickly. NRCS, we've been busy, still in the office for the most part, but this past couple weeks, coworkers and I have been doing outreach with, school kids in the area. So various ages, we've been, at some of their conservation days and water festivals and different events, sharing conservation with the next generation. So that's been fun to get out of the office for that. Otherwise, we'll be getting out in the field here in the next few weeks. And boy, with the wind we've been having this past few days and that we're still going to be having towards the end of this week, it's been a little concerning seeing how much dust is blowing off the fields that aren't planted or have just been planted this spring. And, there's lots of weather reasons and various drought that is contributing to why we're seeing so much dust coming off the fields with that wind. But something that could help if folks had cover crops on that ground, that would sure help keep the dust from blowing and keep the soil in the fields where we want it. And so I know I've probably talked about cover crops on this before, but why a person should plant cover crops? Well, obviously it can be as simple as erosion control and keeping the soil there so it doesn't blow in that wind. In years where we're not so worried about wind and drought, cover crops can be a great thing to help with compaction issues or just adding organic matter to your soil, which can improve the biologicals in your soil. It can improve your nutrient cycling and help water infiltration into your soil by having added roots in there. And no matter how much, I can harp on planting cover crops and it's the best thing, but no matter how much we prepare for it, Mother Nature can make it difficult to implement a cover crop. So there's a lot to consider before, you know, if you're thinking about planting cover crops, you need to, we need to understand your crop rotation. So what your current and next crops will be. And the reason for that is we need to be aware of what herbicides you've used and being aware of residuals and not just how they might carry over to the next crop, but if you're doing a cover crop in between, obviously those herbicides can have an effect on those too. If folks are wondering about what cover crops to plant or when and how to plant cover crops, NRCS can certainly offer you some technical guidance. We'd be happy to chat about how, what, when to plant your cover crops. Stuff we recommend is like high biomass cover crops, stuff like cereal rye. That type of plant is going to be great for erosion control, for controlling weeds by out-competing the weeds. If you're looking for something to go a little deeper, something with fibrous roots like oats or sorghum sedan grass, those are real good at holding your soil aggregates together, also helping control erosion. And then your deeper taproot stuff like radishes or turnips, those type of cover crops are going to help address compaction and water infiltration and help build organic matter. So NRCS can offer some, like I said, technical assistance. We could also, there's an option for financial assistance if you apply through one of our conservation programs through CSP or EQIP. Folks can apply for those at any time. Our recommendation is just to start small, you know, start with a few acres. And be patient. Don't get discouraged. You know, like I said, Mother Nature can make it hard. So it's best to have a backup plan and also to not get discouraged if you have one year where it's a terrible drought and the cover crop never grows, so you don't see any benefit. So it's important to stick with it, learn why something didn't work, and be willing to try again and try something different. So if folks have more questions about cover crops, always happy to talk about how they might fit your operation. So call or stop by the office and we'd be happy to chat more about cover crops.
0: All right. Well, we sure appreciate the update. Know it's going to be a busy spring for the department, and hope you have a great rest of your week, Michaela.
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9: Minnesota News Network, I'm Brent Palm. A bill packed with social media protections for children passed the Minnesota House, but not before Democrats added an amendment requiring social media companies to report to the BCA shooting threats posted online. GOP Representative Peggy Scott of Andover.
6: This bill is going to do a lot to protect our kids. And there's a lot more going forward that we can do. I think this is an excellent start. And
9: a similar bill is expected to have a committee hearing today in the Senate. Authorities are investigating a deadly boating accident on Lake Vermilion. The St. Louis County Sheriff's Office responded to the accident and several people being thrown into the water Tuesday evening near Manbeck Island. Three people were rescued and taken to a Duluth hospital. First responders tried unsuccessfully to save a fourth victim. And the Timberwolves lost Game 5 of the Western Conference semifinals, 126-97 at San Antonio. 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
10: You smell that? Spring. 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
0: Here's your forecast from News Talk 1250 KBRF. Sunny today with a high near 76, a light northwest wind. Overnight, a low of 51. For Thursday, windy, partly sunny with a slight chance of rain. High tomorrow of 80. And by Friday, sunny, breezy, and 79. That's your forecast from News Talk 1250 KBRF.
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0: Good morning and welcome to Country Morning here on the Red River Farm Network for this Wednesday, May 13th, 2026. I'm Jamie Dickerman, taking a look at the grain markets from yesterday. The row crop markets pushing mostly higher following the May WASDE reports, with wheat leading the rally after the government projected the smallest U.S. wheat crop since 1972. It's Progressive Ag market analyst Tom Lilja.
1: Winter wheat production will be down 36% from a year ago. So that was just a huge cut in this May report. And we saw Kansas City wheat locked limit up 45 cents higher. Corn and bean side of it overall, this is our first look at ending stocks for next year. And the projections are to have lower stocks to use ratio for corn, wheat, and soybeans. Most of the analysts expected a little bit of an increase in soybeans, but that one was even projected lower. So around 310 million in carryout in beans for the 26-27 year, about almost a 200 million bushel cut in wheat, and about a couple hundred million bushel projected cut in corn as well.
0: As Tom Lilja mentioned, that's sparking limit-up moves, both Chicago and Kansas City wheat. July KC wheat closing up 45 cents. Chicago gaining 45. Minneapolis wheat gaining 37.5 yesterday. Corn futures followed wheat higher despite what traders viewed as mostly neutral USDA numbers. The USDA projecting 2026 corn acreage, 95.3 million acres, with trendline yield estimated at 183 bushels per acre. Ending stocks for the new marketing year pegged at 1.957 billion bushels. July corn closing up 4.75 cents. December gaining 4.25. And early trade, we're seeing July corn up another 1.5 cents. Soybeans also finding some support from strong crush demand and optimism surrounding the biofuels. USDA raising projected soybean oil use for biofuels from 14.2 billion pounds to 17.8 billion pounds, while forecasting record soybean crush at 2.75 billion bushels. USDA pegging soybean acreage 83.7 million with trend yield at 53 bushels per acre. New crop ending stocks estimated at 310 million bushels. July soybeans closing yesterday up 13.75 cents, while November adding 10.25 cents. Early trade, we're seeing the July soybeans up another 3 cents. Traders also monitoring this week's U.S.-China trade summit. Some analysts believe corn and wheat rather than soybeans could become the focus of negotiations. This is the Red River Farm Network. Here's the latest from CHS Ag Services. We're talking with Isaac Durand from CHS Ag Services Oslo, Minnesota location. And Isaac, we're going to talk a little bit about the AFD, the automated fuel delivery system that you have with CHS.
2: Yes, so our AFD system is a get fuel delivered now and pay for it when you use it later. 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
0: 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Country Morning here on the Red River Farm Network for this Wednesday, May 13th, 2026. Taking a look at the livestock markets. We had livestock futures closing sharply lower yesterday. Traders reacting to the ongoing headlines surrounding beef imports and tariff discussions.
1: The cattle market, you know, we saw cash trade higher on Friday, and yet the market was lower, and everybody was scratching their heads. What's going on? Well, basically, the Trump administration is going to remove tariffs on imported beef from Argentina and Brazil, and there's just a really negative tone on the cattle complex. We saw it yesterday, and we're seeing it again here today.
0: That's Progressive Ag market analyst Tom Lilja. Live cattle futures spent another session under pressure as the market volatility and uncertainty overshadowing the otherwise bullish cattle fundamentals. July live cattle closing down 170, 247.70. August cattle dropping 247 to finish at 241.07. October cattle ending the day 280 lower, 233.87. Cash cattle trade remaining mostly quiet yesterday. Light trade earlier this week in the north was reported around $400. That's roughly 2 to 3 below last week's weighted average. Southern live cattle trading near 260. That's about $3 higher than the previous week. The May WASDE report delivering mixed news for cattle producers. Beef production for 2026 lowered by 243 million pounds as slower fed cattle marketings and lighter cow slaughter continuing tightening the supplies. At the same time, USDA sharply increasing fed cattle price forecasts. Second quarter steer prices now projected to average $253. That's up $12 from last month. Third quarter prices were raised to $252. Fourth quarter prices increased to $255. Box beef values were mixed yesterday. Choice beef closing down 49 cents, $390.73. Select slipping 22 cents to $391.27. Feedlot managers continue to believe tighter supplies should eventually support the cash market despite recent futures weakness. Analysts show lists remaining relatively thin, leverage still favoring the seller. Feeder cattle finished sharply lower yesterday following the weakness in live cattle. We had August feeders dropping 575 to close at 356.55. September feeders falling 627 to 353.87. Lean hog futures also extending losses yesterday. Traders continuing to search for stronger demand signals. June lean hogs closing down 180 at 98.42, while the July hogs dropped 170 to 102.95. Reporting Agriculture's Business, you're listening to the Red River Farm Network.
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7: Severe weather warning. Heavy rains are approaching. Let's get an update from our field reporter in Wheatville. Gary, how you doing out there?
8: Actually, pretty great. Storm's rolling in, but these wheat fields are protected with Spherex fungicide, so not much to report on out here. Back to you, Ted.
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0: Good morning, Farm News on the Red River Farm Network. I'm Jamie Dickerman. We'll have a report from Tyler Donaldson as well. Strong winds, extremely dry conditions, raising wildfire concerns across the northern plains and upper Midwest. National Weather Service issuing widespread fire weather watches from Thursday into Friday for eastern North Dakota, northwest and west central Minnesota, and parts of South Dakota. Forecasters say west winds could gust as high as 55 to 60 miles per hour, with humidity levels dropping below 25%, creating conditions for rapid fire spread. Outdoor burning strongly discouraged. President Donald Trump says Iran is trying to tighten its grip on the Strait of Hormuz as tensions in the region continue to escalate. Iran now claims the strategic waterway stretches hundreds of miles beyond its traditional boundaries, warning it will not tolerate what it calls encroachment on its interests. The move comes after Iranian attacks effectively shut down commercial shipping through the strait, a critical route for global energy and fertilizer trade. U.S. Joint Chiefs Chairman General Dan Kane says Iran is holding the world's economy hostage, while the Pentagon estimates the war's costs climbing to nearly $29 billion. President Trump says the U.S. blockade is cutting off Iran's money supply and insists time is on America's side. Meanwhile, shipping confusion continues across the region, with Qatar Energy ordering vessels near its major LNG export hub to shut off tracking systems as fears grow over more attacks and instability in the Middle East. President Trump arriving in Beijing soon for the high-stakes summit with Chinese President Xi Jinping as the two leaders try to steady a tense U.S.-China relationship strained by trade fights, the Iran war, and Taiwan. Trump is expected to push for major Chinese purchases of U.S. products, including soybeans and Boeing aircraft, while also seeking Beijing's help in ending the Iran conflict. Xi, meanwhile, is looking for economic stability at home as China battles slowing growth and weak consumer demand. The summit coming as both sides work to avoid a deeper split between the world's two largest economies, even as tensions remain high over Taiwan, trade, and global security. Year-round E15 scheduled to come to the House floor today. Ahead of that vote, House Biofuels Caucus co-chair Adrian Smith said it was important to set the record straight. In a news briefing, the Nebraska lawmaker said the American public deserves policy grounded in common sense, not political gamesmanship.
10: Unfortunately, there's been a bit of a smear campaign full of misinformation aimed at preventing our efforts from succeeding. And let me just set the record straight, perhaps. Our opponents claim this legislation is an unfunded mandate. No, that's false. My nationwide consumer and fuel retailers choice act does not require retailers to sell E15, nor does it force anyone to blend or market a new fuel product.
0: Smith said his bill provides certainty and flexibility for retailers and expands government mandates. It also creates demand for U.S. corn.
10: Corn prices remain under pressure, and if Congress fails to create stronger domestic markets, we may once again be forced into expensive ad hoc disaster assistance. Nationwide, year-round E15 is expected to increase corn demand by more than 2 million bushels annually. We could use that right now. Creating stronger markets for producers while reducing the likelihood of future taxpayer-funded bailouts. This is not wasteful spending. It is smart policy.
0: Minnesota Congresswoman Michelle Fischbach says today's House vote on nationwide year-round E15 is an opportunity to provide long-term certainty for farmers, consumers, and the biofuels industry. Fischbach says the current system of temporary waivers has created unnecessary confusion for retailers and ethanol producers.
11: For far too long, the people of western Minnesota and the United States, along with families and farmers across the entire country, have been subjected to frustrating, outdated, and unnecessary regulations. We have been forced to rely on a cycle of temporary, short-term emergency waivers that create confusion rather than progress.
0: Fischbach says making E15 available year-round would lower fuel costs, strengthen domestic energy production, and create more consistent demand for corn grown in Minnesota and across the Midwest.
11: In western Minnesota, our corn growers are massive supporters of the biofuels industry, and they deserve a fair and consistent market for their products. This legislation supports our rural communities, ensures steady, predictable demand for corn year-round. This legislation removes the hurdles that have stifled E15 for decades. It gives farmers the confidence they need to plan for future and gives consumers a lower cost option when they need it most.
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12: Here's your forecast from News Talk 1250 KBRF. Sunny today with a high near 76, a light northwest wind. Overnight, a low of 51. For Thursday, windy, partly sunny with a slight chance of rain. High tomorrow of 80. And by Friday, sunny, breezy, and 79. That's your forecast from News Talk 1250 KBRF.
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16: Oh, there are many reasons that fertilizer prices are astronomically high. They were high before the war started, but I will note that there is a direct link between recent escalations and this war. In the months since the president started the war with no consultation or authorization from Congress, fertilizer prices, urea has spiked more than 40%. The cost of diesel has hit near record highs in Midwest states. Now, why? Well, nearly half of the global urea goes through the Straits of Hormuz. 30% of ammonia goes through the Straits of Hormuz.
0: Klobuchar pointing to tariffs and fertilizer market concentration as additional factors contributing to higher input costs for farmers. She says legislation aimed at improving fertilizer price transparency and expanding domestic production could help stabilize markets long term.
16: Farmers have just a handful of domestic suppliers to choose from, with little transparency about the prices that they ultimately pay. In 2024, just four fertilizer companies accounted for 77% of U.S. nitrogen fertilizer sales and all domestic potash and phosphate. That's why I partnered with Senator Thune, who's here with us, and farmers in our states to introduce the Fertilizer Price Transparency Act to create a mandatory price reporting structure at USDA to ensure farmers and co-ops have adequate market information on fertilizer components, especially at times when we see major supply chain shocks.
0: Iowa Senator Chuck Grassley renewing calls for more competition and transparency in the fertilizer industry. Grassley addressing the issue during the Senate Ag Committee hearing focused on domestic fertilizer supply and pricing.
17: During my 12 county meetings last week, I heard a lot about the cost of fertilizer, especially as farmers are planting their crops this spring. So it's good that the Senate Ag Committee is holding a hearing on domestic fertilizer industry this afternoon, addressing the issues of concentration, transparency, and increased capacity. Yesterday, the CEO of Mosaic Fertilizer Company, which controls 85% of domestic phosphate production, had this one sentence, quote, "There's not going to be enough phosphate to meet global demands."
0: Grassley criticizing phosphate tariffs and questioning production cuts announced by Mosaic while fertilizer supplies remain tight globally.
17: Mosaic will be reducing phosphate production in the United States due to the increased costs of sulfur, a key input from phosphate production. Meanwhile, Mosaic is reporting quarterly earnings in the hundreds of millions of dollars. You'd think a company that has 85% of our domestic phosphate production would not need protection from tariffs, but they got it under the Biden administration, and I think this administration ought to take it off.
0: On Red River Farm Network's Crop Watch yesterday, we traveled through the Menomon, Minnesota area. Pioneer field agronomist Kevin Sinner says planting progress around northwest Minnesota remaining highly variable as farmers work through cooler temperatures and uneven moisture this spring.
18: It's just kind of a gradient from south to north. I cover about Highway 10 all the way up to the Canadian border. And around Highway 10 down by Lake Park, there's some guys that are already wrapped up with corn and really got a strong start on the beans. And as you go north, especially north of Highway 2, there's some guys that are just kind of getting done with the small grains and starting to get into the corn. So they've just been a little bit slower up there because it's been cooler and they've had a little more moisture this spring up there.
0: CHS Ag Services Menomon agronomist Brady Saar says this spring has been a tough one.
19: Been an agronomist for about 10 years and I think this is the first time I've ever treated beans where I can see my breath and I can't feel my fingers running the treater. So it's all the elements are in full force this year. It's been going to be a tough spring, or it has been, and I'm just really hoping all this seed comes up out of the ground.
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22: 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From the Northern Plains,
23: we do expect some showers to develop and a couple of thunderstorms. The majority of the meaningful rain, though, is going to be in southern Canada.
22: To South America,
23: Buenos Aires, La Pampa, and Cordoba, but it doesn't occur until we get into next week, leaving plenty of time for changes in the forecast.
22: Drew Lerner, only on the Red River Farm Network. We're reporting agriculture's business. The stories that matter to you and your bottom line matter to us.
24: We've had a little ridge of high pressure, say a little upward bump in the jet stream.
25: So if you're an investor, you know, a lot of that money is can be either better utilized somewhere else or is costing you a lot more money to keep in commodities.
26: Many of those same clients in those states are really suffering with some issues on the rainfall shortages.
22: No one covers agriculture better than the Red River Farm Network. We're reporting agriculture's business.
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28: it's planting season. How is the weather impacting crops? Butler Machinery expands in North Dakota. And ag businesses in South Dakota are having issues with the United States Postal Service.
23: Increasing wind speeds are likely to occur across the northern plains later today and especially tonight and tomorrow. I'm meteorologist Drew Lerner for the Red River Farm Network. We do expect the wind to increase as a low pressure system evolves out to our west. This low pressure system is actually going to be more in Canada than it's going to be impacting the northern plains. So as it passes by to the north, we will have a few showers, but mostly just a lot of breeziness around the area. Some strong wind speeds will occur tomorrow, in particular with gusts between 30 and 45 miles per hour. And we'll get a few showers to impact the eastern Dakotas and portions of western Minnesota as we go forward through the day tomorrow. But the precipitation will be so disorganized and mostly insignificant, a trace to a tenth of an inch, maybe two in a few spots. But it's just not going to be well organized. The wind is just going to be the most significant feature. As we go into tomorrow night, into Friday morning, the low pressure system up in Canada will generate a west-northwesterly wind that will be fairly brisk as well, and a few showers may occur along the Canada border in northern North Dakota and parts of northern Minnesota. After that, winds will lighten up, and we'll see our next opportunity for rain coming in as we go from Saturday night into Sunday. Now, this event will be a little bit better organized, and it will come in from the southwest, and we'll have a chance for showers and thunderstorms at that time, and probably a couple tenths to three-quarters of an inch of rain will be possible. A couple of stronger thunderstorms will also develop in a few areas, but this system is going to probably change a little bit as we get out over the next day or two, so we'll have to watch this fairly closely and see just how much rain and impact it might have on the area. Right now, the precipitation looks a little disorganized, and that some areas will do better than others with rainfall. Now, behind that system will be some cooler air and yet another disturbance possible during the early part of next week. But if we can't get the second system right, the third one's probably not going to be right either. So our temperatures today are going to be mostly running in the 70s and 80s, with the 80s occurring in the interior eastern portions of the Dakotas, even warmer from the Missouri River Valley to the west, where temperatures get high into the 80s today. Tomorrow, we'll still see upper 70 and lower to a few middle 80s across the heart of our listening area. As we get into Friday, again, about the same is expected to occur, although some cooling will occur in north-central parts of North Dakota, with highs in the upper 60s and lower 70s. On Saturday, we'll still see a similar scenario with upper 60 and 70 degree readings in the north and 70s and some 80s in the south. Our nighttime temperatures are going to certainly stay well above any kind of a threat level. We will see most of those readings running in the 40s and 50s over the next several nights. For the Red River Farm Network, I'm meteorologist Drew Lerner.
1: 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I'm Roger McOwen. The Supreme Court's recent voting rights decision profoundly impacts agriculture. Historically, rural districts have been split to satisfy urban-centric redistricting math, diluting ag's political influence by effectively hitching farmers to urban voting blocks that shared little of ag's economic concerns. The court's ruling signals a return to a geographic-based redistricting model. It prioritizes communities defined by such things as shared water rights, land use regulations, and commodity market needs over non-ag preferences. When rural districts are kept whole, farmers regain the ability to elect those that better represent their interests. This has been the Agricultural Law and Tax Report. I'm Roger McCullough.
0: Welcome to Inside Agriculture on the Red River Farm Network. Yesterday's supply-demand report released to some fanfare, with grain markets moving substantially higher and wheat pulling the beans and corn higher with it. Red River Farm Network farm broadcaster Tyler Donaldson reports.
2: USDA's May WASDE report was a big mover for the grains markets, particularly in the wheat complex, as both Chicago wheat and KC wheat closed limit higher yesterday. Total Farm Marketing market analyst Naomi Bloom says overall wheat production being lower hurt ending wheat stocks.
4: Now, because production was down, the ending stocks for the new crop down substantially at 762 million bushels. Now, compared to the old crop near that 935 area, so the new crop ending stocks at 762, that's why the wheat market is up as much as it is. But, again, wheat stealing the show, wheat's the leader here, and had it not been for the wheat being up, like I said, I really think corn and beans would be negative, because those numbers came out pretty much as expected and at very comfortable levels, barring any weather surprises later on this summer.
2: Bloom says the report is putting a bit more pressure on new crop wheat.
4: So July spring wheat, you know, that market moving on higher, following step with this, I think it would definitely incentivize that spring wheat price to, but maybe, you know, continue higher. Maybe it buys some acres back, potentially, maybe any last-minute acres. Hard to say. July Minneapolis wheat right now trading near 7.25. So we haven't seen these prices in a long time.
2: Bloom says there's plenty going on later this week that is expected to impact the markets.
4: Pretty neutral information for corn and beans both. We'll see if December corn can actually close above $5 or not, or if those November beans can actually close above $12 or not. And then tomorrow, we're going to see if the Congress actually wants to try to pass E15 or not. And then, of course, a lot of trade talk at the end of the week with President Trump and President Xi and their meeting. So expect more volatility as the week continues and be ready for anything.
2: For the Red River Farm Network, I'm Tyler Donaldson.
0: Taking a look at the markets right now, we're seeing an overnight trade. July Minneapolis wheat is up 7.25, 7.31.25. We got July Chicago up a penny now at 6.80. July Kansas City up 14.75, 7.46. Yeah, looking at we have September corn up 0.75, 487, and the Dease corn is up a half now, 502.5. Looking at the July soybeans, we are up 2.75 now at 1229.5. November soybeans up 3 at 1208. Crude oil is up down 36 cents now, 101.82 a barrel. 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
6: Breaking news this hour from Town Hall. I'm Rich Thomason. Trade will be a central focus of President Trump's summit with Chinese President Xi in Beijing. Mr. Trump leading a delegation of U.S. tech, business, and finance leaders to the Chinese capital. That's where we find correspondent Will Weiser.
7: They will be discussing trade. Both sides have reached a sort of a trade truce since last fall that had prevented each one from imposing high tariffs. And the White House says that there's interest in from both China and the U.S. in extending that trade truce. So that's something that will be discussed. They'll also be discussing an arms sale to Taiwan that the White House has approved but has not yet allowed to go through.
6: China is a key ally of Iran, buys a lot of its oil.
7: Trump is going to talk about Iran when he meets in a state visit with his Chinese counterpart, Xi Jinping. He's already expressed some frustration with the Chinese, saying that they haven't used their strong economic ties to Iran to pressure the Iranian authorities to reopen the Strait of Hormuz, which could ease oil prices.
6: And it's wheels down for the president. He has now arrived in Beijing. In the Cornhusker states.
8: It's too early to call Nebraska's Democratic primary for a seat in the U.S. House. With more than 51,000 votes counted, political activist Denise Powell has a lead of about 2 percentage points ahead of current state Senator John Kavanaugh. The winner of the primary will face Republican Brinker Harding in November. He's been endorsed by President Donald Trump. And U.S. Senator Pete Ricketts easily won Nebraska's GOP primary in his bid to seek his first full term. Ricketts had been appointed to replace former Senator Ben Sasse in 2023 and then won a 2024 special election. I'm Donna Warder.
6: And it's a mixed picture on Wall Street at the moment. The Dow futures are down 130 points. NASDAQ futures 192 points higher. The S&P futures up 14. More on these stories, townhall.com.
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6: As King Charles outlines the UK government agenda, Prime Minister Keir Starmer's job hangs by a thread.
10: King Charles III will deliver the government's new programme for the coming year to lawmakers with all the pomp and historic trappings that accompany the ceremonial opening of Britain's Parliament. The question, though, is will Prime Minister Keir Starmer be around to implement it? And, even if he survives the latest government crisis, whether he will have the authority to push the proposals through Parliament? The pressure on Starmer has only increased since a Monday speech to party supporters, promoted as the first leg of his fight back. But it was criticised as tone-deaf and lacking the bold policies needed to tackle Britain's problems. I'm Charles Delezma.
6: Israeli drones have struck several vehicles on a highway south of Beirut, killing 8 people, some civilians, according to the Lebanese Health Ministry. The Israeli military says it's been targeting Hezbollah infrastructure in southern Lebanon. News and analysis, townhall.com. He's well on his way to becoming the next chairman of the Federal Reserve.
11: The Senate confirmed Kevin Warsh's nomination to a 14-year term on the Federal Reserve Board of Governors on Tuesday, teeing up a final vote to make the ally of President Donald Trump the central bank's next chair. The 51-45 vote was largely along party lines, with Senator John Fetterman of Pennsylvania, the only Democrat to vote in favor of Warsh, a former Fed governor and Wall Street banker. Warsh's nomination to be the central bank's chair for a 4-year term requires a separate Senate vote, which is expected as soon as Wednesday. Bernie Bennett, Washington.
6: Hotels say the promised economic boom from the World Cup has not materialized for them, at least not yet. The American Hotel and Lodging Association reports that room bookings are lighter than expected in most of the 11 American host cities. There's roughly a month to go before the start of the most watched sports tournament in the world. More on these stories, townhall.com.
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14: Here's your forecast from News Talk 1250 KBRF. Sunny today with a high near 76, a light northwest wind. Overnight, a low of 51. For Thursday, windy, partly sunny with a slight chance of rain. High tomorrow of 80. And by Friday, sunny, breezy, and 79. That's your forecast from News Talk 1250 KBRF.
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14: 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We've got 45 now. Not so gusty right now. Just a 5-mile-an-hour wind from the east, 76. Lots of sunshine today. Tonight down to 51 and then 80 for Thursday's high. 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Yesterday got up to 70 for Tuesday's high. And our weather spotters around the region this morning, Russell in Fergus Falls with 42. Roger in the Henning area at 630 reported 43 at a high of 65 yesterday. And John up in Pelican Rapids at 39 at 6:30 with a high of 71. Compared to last year, May 13th, we had a high of 90, and the low was 63. Air quality rated good today with 35, a very low allergy forecast. Tree pollen count is moderate. 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
15: 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Residents who want to run for a state, federal, judicial, or county office in Otter Tail County can soon file as candidates for the 2026 general election. The filing period runs from May 19th through June 2nd. County offices up for election this year include County Commissioner Districts 2 and 4, County Attorney, County Sheriff, and Soil and Water Conservation District Supervisors. Candidates may file in person at the Otter Tail County Elections Office at the Government Services Center in Fergus Falls. One person suffered injuries in a North Fargo fire Tuesday night. Crews were called to a structure fire at 302 40th Street North around 9. A vehicle was engulfed in flames inside the building. Firefighters extinguished the fire within 5 minutes. The fire was contained to the vehicle and the person was taken to a hospital. The extent of that person's injuries was not released. The cause of the fire is

0: situation. Rural hospital leaders are making their final pitch to House lawmakers to pass the bill that protects what's known as Minnesota's 340B contract pharmacy law. This keeps prices down and allows access to health care for rural patients. The Senate passed the bill, but it's stuck in House committee. Kimber Ralston is CEO of North Shore Health in Grand Marais.
1: I want to remain viable so that we can continue to provide emergency care, ambulance services, nursing home, home health care, clinic services, and pharmacy access in our community. Please, please help us to continue to serve the residents and visitors of Cook County.
0: Ralston says if they have to shut down, the next closest hospital is 80 miles away. I'll be back with more KBRFradio.com news after this.
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0: 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A plan packed with social media protections for children passed the Minnesota House, but not before Democrats brought up an amendment around assault weapons. The amendment will require social media companies to report to the BCA any threats posted online. The bill plus the amendment passed the House 132-2. Provisions include age verification by social media companies and privacy protections for parents and children. Republican author Peggy Scott.
4: This bill is going to do a lot to protect our kids. And there's a lot more going forward that we can do. I think this is an excellent start. And I'm so gratified that it's such a bipartisan effort.
0: A similar bill in the Senate is expected to have a committee hearing today. Minnesota-based Cargill CEO Brian Sykes is expected to travel to China this week as part of a business delegation accompanying President Trump for meetings with Chinese President Xi Jinping. Cargill is the only agriculture-focused company represented among several major U.S. corporations expected to attend. The trip comes as trade tensions and tariffs continue to create challenges for soybean exports and other agricultural markets important to Minnesota farmers. The Minnesota Department of Agriculture is urging farmers, ag retailers, and commercial carriers to use extra caution when transporting agricultural goods this spring as fieldwork ramps up across the state. Officials say one-third of reported spills and accidents involving products like fertilizer, milk, and livestock happen during transport or transfer operations. The warning comes after a recent accident that resulted in a fatality, highlighting the dangers tied to unsecured loads, overturned tanks, and roadway spills. Agriculture Commissioner Tom Peterson says taking extra time to secure equipment, inspect loads, and slow down on the road can help prevent serious injuries, environmental damage, and economic loss. Minnesota Department of Employment and Economic Development Commissioner Matt Varilek launched the new Choose Minnesota initiative in St. Cloud on Monday, encouraging residents to support local businesses during challenging economic times. Varilek met with business owners and community leaders to discuss workforce shortages, economic pressures, and ways the state can help small businesses grow. He says the initiative is designed to remind Minnesotans that shopping local remains important year-round. The program is part of DEED's broader effort to support entrepreneurs through workforce centers, higher education partnerships, and small business development centers. For KBRFradio.com news, I'm Derek Sidian. Get more news at KBRFradio.com. 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
5: Here's your forecast from News Talk 1250 KBRF. Sunny today with a high near 76, a light northwest wind. Overnight, a low of 51. For Thursday, windy, partly sunny with a slight chance of rain. High tomorrow of 80. And by Friday, sunny, breezy, and 79.

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2: Minnesota News Network, I'm Brent Palm. The U.S. House is scheduled to vote on a bill today that would allow year-round sales of E15 nationwide. Brian Werner of the Minnesota Biofuels Association says medium-sized oil refiners pushed to get the measure pulled from the skinny farm bill last month.
3: They realized they didn't have the votes to kill it, so instead they went to leadership and asked for a further delay. The clock is ticking, and you know we've got a commitment for a vote on the 13th, and hopeful that that vote will still take place and that you know we'll have a strong bipartisan vote in support of it.
2: Werner says they're pretty confident they have the votes to pass it on the House floor. Mayo Clinic President and CEO Dr. Gianrico Ferrugia will step down at the end of the year after leading the Rochester-based healthcare system since 2019. Mayo officials say a national search is already underway for his replacement. And the Minnesota Wild will try to stave off elimination tonight in Game 5 of the second-round playoff series in Colorado. This is MNN.
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5: With SRN News, I'm Rich Thomason in Washington. You might think the Iran war would top the agenda for President Trump's talks with Chinese President Xi Jinping in Beijing, but Mr. Trump says that's not the case. He says trade will be the top issue. The president now on his way to the summit in Beijing with a bevy of U.S. tech, industry, and financial leaders in tow. The Missouri Supreme Court handing Republicans a redistricting win, the court rejecting a Democrat challenge to a new GOP-friendly congressional map. And while Republicans have enjoyed a good deal of success in redistricting, a GOP redistricting effort in South Carolina has failed. An initial vote in the state Senate came up short. Democratic National Committee Chair Ken Martin is losing the confidence of some party officials concerned about the direction of the party's political machine. On Wall Street this morning, Dow futures are down 143. This is SRN News.
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8: Hey, Twins fans, it's Chris Atterbury. It's a big night in downtown Minneapolis. We want you to be a part of it. Simeon Woods Richardson has the ball versus Max Meyer, a Woodbury native and a former Golden Gopher. We're on the air at 6 o'clock with a 6:40 first pitch from Target Field. It's the Twins and the Marlins. Twins looking for a fourth straight win right here on your home for Twins baseball.
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9: 7:18. Good Wednesday morning, middle of the week. It's 45 and fair, 5 miles an hour. That's the wind speed from the east. Not going to be crazy windy like yesterday. Sunny, 76. Our KBRF morning show powered by Rood Electric, the bright choice in quality. Be talking with Craig Olson, talking sports on this Wednesday morning. More news headlines. A new poll suggests that most Americans blame President Trump for the rising cost of living as economic pressure continues to mount. According to The Independent, 3 out of 4 Americans now say President Trump is responsible for higher prices, including increased costs for gas, groceries, housing, and health care. The polling shows widespread frustration tied to inflation and energy prices, which have surged amid the administration's war with Iran. The survey also found roughly 70% of respondents disapprove of how Trump is handling the economy, eroding one of his traditional political strengths. Analysts say that elevated fuel prices and household expenses are driving voter dissatisfaction ahead of the 2026 midterm elections. The White House has defended its economic record, arguing the pressures are temporary and tied to global events, but the numbers suggest consumer confidence continues to slide. Trump made a remark to reporters after new federal data showed inflation rising to a three-year high, with consumer prices up about 4% over the past year. Trump was asked about pressure on household budgets.
10: Mr. President, to what extent are American financial situation motivating you to make a deal?
11: Not even a little bit. The only thing that matters when I'm talking about Iran, they can't have a nuclear weapon. I don't think about Americans' financial situation. I don't think about anybody. I think about one thing. We cannot let Iran have a nuclear weapon. That's all. That's the only thing that motivates me.
9: eBay has turned down a $55.5 billion purchase proposal from GameStop, calling the offer, quote, neither credible nor attractive. Board Chair Paul S. Pressler said the company remains, quote, a strong, resilient business with solid results. In recent years, GameStop made the long shot, unsolicited, and debt-heavy offer on May 4th. And analysts say that the rejection was expected. A new study reveals Americans received an average tax refund of $2,825 this year, up from $2,300 last year. However, half spent their entire refund on necessities just to survive. The poll of 2,000 taxpayers also found that 71% already spent or planned spending, with 98% using money for essentials like monthly bills, groceries, and credit card debt. Just 18% say they purchased luxuries such as clothes or entertainment. President Donald Trump on a social media spree late Monday night. Trump began posting on his social media platform around 10:14 p.m., attacking political appointments and resharing old conspiracy claims. Just after 1 a.m., Trump posted a 400-word rant targeting the New York Times, criticizing reporting that revealed the true cost of the Lincoln Memorial reflecting pool renovation. 5.5 hours later, at 6:46 a.m., Trump reposted the same message, this time with a typo fixed, indicating he could have slept less than 6 hours. Between early morning and breakfast time, Trump posted more than 50 messages in roughly 3 hours, averaging one post every 3 minutes. The overnight spree came one day after Trump appeared to doze during a White House event, an incident that White House aides later described as blinking. The posts included attacks on news outlets, accusations against former President Barack Obama, renewed election fraud claims, and reshared graphics calling for arrests of political rivals. The episode adds to a growing pattern of late-night posting as Trump juggles war abroad, rising gas prices, and mounting domestic criticism. And survivors of Jeffrey Epstein's sexual abuse are renewing demands for accountability and sharply criticizing the social of the Justice Department during emotional testimony in South Florida. According to The Independent, 5 women testified at an unofficial House Oversight Committee field hearing in West Palm Beach, just miles from President Trump's Mar-a-Lago estate, where some survivors say they were first connected to Epstein. The women described years of abuse and what they called systemic failures by state and federal authorities to investigate Epstein and his alleged network. Several survivors also condemned the Trump administration's DOJ for releasing millions of Epstein-related documents that publicly exposed survivors' names while redacting the identities of powerful figures tied to the case. One survivor said that move re-traumatized victims while once again shielding those with influence. The survivors urged Congress and prosecutors to act, warning that without real accountability, another Epstein is inevitable. 7:25, high of 76 today, lots of sunshine and not so much wind. We've got 45 right now. Time for sports. Let's bring in Craig Olson, and we are talking sports on KBRF. Good morning.
12: Good morning, Greg. Yeah, middle of the week here as we have a very busy schedule on the local front, and of course everybody playing in the playoffs on the NBA and NHL side, so we'll have to keep up with there. The Twins opened a 9-game homestand with a good win last night, so we'll start with the Timberwolves as they fell behind 3-2 now to the San Antonio Spurs, dropping Game 5 in San Antone, 126-97. Victor Wembanyama, 27 points, 17 rebounds, 5 assists, 3 blocked shots to lead the way statistically. A great night for Wembanyama, and when that happens, when he has a great night, the Spurs have a great night. Anthony Edwards, who was limited to 8 points in the first half, finished with 20 for Minnesota. Julius Randle and Jaden McDaniel had 17 points each. And the Timberwolves now come home to try to stay alive in the series when they host Game 6 on Friday night at Target Center. They will need to win that one if they want to play Game 7 back in San Antonio. Minnesota Lynx were in action last night, their first road game of the season, and it came out with a Lynx victory, 88-84, the final in a good battle with the Mercury, as Natasha Howard had 14 points and 11 rebounds, and Nia Coffey made a wide-open three-pointer with just over 25 seconds left to give the Lynx a four-point lead, and they held on for that margin of victory. Of course, Minnesota without Nafisa Collier, the runner-up in the MVP voting last season, until at least early June, while she recovers from ankle surgery that she had in March. The Lynx will be at Dallas on Thursday night for their next game. And the National Hockey League playoffs last night, we saw the Sabres beat the Canadiens 3-2. That tied their Eastern Conference second-round Stanley Cup playoff series at 2 games apiece. And the Vegas Golden Knights needed overtime to beat the Anaheim Ducks 3-2. Vegas takes a 3-2 series lead in that Western Conference series. And tonight it'll be the Wild and the Colorado Avalanche. Series favoring the Avalanche right now, 3-1. They can close it out with a win tonight. That is a 7 o'clock faceoff local time as they play in Denver. So 7 o'clock tonight, the Wild and the Avalanche. And here's that game that we talk about a lot where you just take all the cliches out, right? Backs are against the wall. There's no tomorrow. It's win or go home. You can use all those tonight for the Wild because a loss will end their season. And the Avalanche, boy, they're looking good. They were the best team in the league in the regular season, and they certainly have had an outstanding start to the playoffs, and the Wild need to play their best game. They bring their A game. Bring the A game tonight. Might as well keep bringing out the cliches here against the Avalanche for sure. So hopefully they can figure it out tonight and get back to Minnesota for Game 6 in this best-of-7 Western Conference second-round playoff series in the Stanley Cup playoffs. And it was a very good night for the Minnesota Twins, and there were a lot of local things that we have to report on as well. So we'll take a break before we get to that portion of the program. So don't go away. More to come as Talkin' Sports continues after this timeout on News Talk 1250 KBRF.
0: 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Sunny today with a high near 76, a light northwest wind. Overnight, a low of 51. For Thursday, windy, partly sunny with a slight chance of rain. High tomorrow of 80. And by Friday, sunny, breezy, and 79. That's your forecast from News Talk 1250 KBRF.
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9: Craig Olson is here talking sports at 7:30, and I've thought of another sports cliche for you for back against the wall. Sink or swim.
12: There you go.
9: That's another one.
12: There's another one. Yeah, there's all kind of them. There's probably a book on sports cliches. I don't know.
9: Mm-hmm.
12: I would guess. You know what was exciting last night, Craig? We saw a complete game shutout by a Minnesota Twins pitcher, Bailey Ober. You know, that used to be kind of a normal thing. I think Burt Blyleven had 66 career shutouts, complete game shutouts.
9: Mm-hmm.
12: I mean that's nobody will ever do that again. But Bailey Ober last night threw a two-hitter and got his first career shutout. He was there. You know, it used to be, Greg, that the starting pitcher wanted the ball at the end of the game as well. He wanted to finish what he started. And the bullpens, you didn't have eight guys in the bullpen.
9: Yeah.
12: You know, you had maybe three or four, you know.
9: Mm-hmm. Mm-hmm.
12: And they came in and they pitched more than one inning, the bullpen guys, too. I mean, Goose Gossage regularly threw three innings out of the bullpen, you know. So game has changed that way, the pitching. So to see Bailey Ober do what he did last night was, well, the young fans in the game haven't seen that. They're like, whoa, what was that? You know, because he threw the whole nine innings.
9: Just go out and get it.
12: Yeah, yeah. Finish what you start.
9: Mm-hmm.
12: Too many times you see the starting pitcher look over at the bench in the fifth or sixth inning as he's nearing 100 pitches, like, am I about ready to come out now? And whereas the Bulldog starters of yesteryear, they don't want to see that manager come out of the dugout.
9: I suppose you don't want to mess with a guy when he's hot.
12: That's right. Exactly. I can't tell you how many times I have seen it watching baseball as much as I have over the years, where a starting pitcher is just in lockdown mode and the opposing team just can't figure it out. They're not getting any solid contact on him at all. And the opposing manager, after the pitcher reaches 100 pitches, he takes him out and he goes to the bullpen. Everybody on the bench on the other side is going, oh, good. We've got a chance now because we can't touch this guy, you know.
9: Thank
12: and the
9: you.
12: Bullpen
9: yeah.
12: comes in and blows it. Yeah, thank you. Exactly. Yeah. So I was excited to see the complete game last night by Bailey Ober. Yeah. And don't expect that every time, but it was sure fun last night. And the Twins won 3-0. You also saw something you don't see a lot. And when I was a kid, you know, Rod Carew tied the record for stolen steals of home in a season with 7. Well, you don't see steals of home very often, especially straight steals. And it wasn't a straight steal last night. It was a delayed steal of home as the Twins had runners on first and third. Trevor Larnach took off for second, and about two-thirds of the way to second base, he stopped, and the catcher threw the ball through the infield down to second to try to get Larnach with the two outs in the inning. And Buxton, with his speed, raced home from third base, and the throw to the plate was not in time, and Buxton gets the steal of home in that game. And Ryan Jeffers, who's been hot, hit a two-run homer. And the Twins have won 3 in a row. So they've been a real streaky team this year. Remember earlier they had a stretch where they won 8 out of 9 games. And then they've had their struggles. But now they've won 3 in a row. And they are tied with Detroit and Kansas City for third place now in the American League Central, 3 games behind the Cleveland Guardians, who have won back-to-back games to get up over 500 at 23-21. And then you have Chicago at 20-21. And then the Twins, the Tigers, and the Royals are all 19-23 and 3 games out. Simeon Woods Richardson gets the ball for the Twins in game 2 of their series against the Miami Marlins. Max Meyer, former Gopher, will start for the Marlins in game 2 of that 3-game series tonight. Baseball yesterday. Fergus Falls wins 13-8 over Ada Borup West. Parker's Prairie complete game shutout for Trevor Rounds with a 6-0 win over Sabika. Otter Tail Central walked off Monaga 7-6 in a thrilling end to their game. And also Purim won twice against Barnesville 13-3 and 22-2. Brandon Evansville was a 15-2 winner over Breckenridge, and Ashby beat Hancock 5-4 and 18-4. Softball saw Rothsay and Ada Borup West split. Tigers won 7-0 and then lost 7-6. Wilmer beat Fergus Falls 24-10 and 17-5 in their doubleheader. And Barnesville won 2 from Perham, 13-5 and 12-10. And the Fergus Falls girls golf team finished third in the Section 8-2A South Subsection Golf Preview at Thumper Pond. Moorhead and Bemidji tied for first place with scores of 382, and the Otters were just one stroke back in third at 383. Medalist honors went to DGF senior Hannah Desjarlais with an 87. Ella Brazel of Barnesville tied for second with Brooklyn Glorvigan of Perham at 88. Emma Juergens and Shea Katzenmeyer shot 95s to lead the Otters, tying for 11th place. Olivia Juergens had a 96, Brinley Harris a 97, and Ava Thompson a 99, Hannah Johnson a 100 to complete the Otter scoring. And that is Talkin' Sports for you on this Wednesday morning. Lots to talk about.
9: Yeah, good rundown from Craig Olson, Talkin' Sports on this Wednesday morning at 7:36. Calm as far as wind. It won't be gusty like yesterday. 46 right now, sunny and a high of 76. We'll go through the full forecast after your Wednesday morning KBRFradio.com news.
13: For KBRFradio.com news, I'm Derek Sidian. Residents who want to run for a state, federal, judicial, or county office in Otter Tail County can soon file as candidates for the 2026 general election. The filing period runs from May 19th through June 2nd. County offices up for election this year include County Commissioner Districts 2 and 4, County Attorney, County Sheriff, and Soil and Water Conservation District Supervisors. Candidates may file in person at the Otter Tail County Elections Office at the Government Services Center in Fergus Falls. One person suffered injuries in a North Fargo fire Tuesday night. Crews were called to a structure fire at 302 40th Street North around 9. A vehicle was engulfed in flames inside the building. Firefighters extinguished the fire within 5 minutes. The fire was contained to the vehicle and the person was taken to a hospital. The extent of that person's injuries was not released. The cause of the fire is under investigation. The Minnesota Department of Health says it is monitoring a person in Minnesota who may have been briefly exposed overseas to someone infected with the Andes strain of hantavirus. Health officials stress the risk to the public remains very low, and the person being monitored is not showing symptoms. The exposure is connected to a passenger aboard the MV Hondius cruise ship who tested positive for the virus. Hantaviruses are typically spread by rodents, but the Andes strain is the only type known to spread between people through close contact with someone showing symptoms. The Department of Health says it is closely working with the CDC, local public health agencies, and healthcare partners while continuing to monitor the situation. Rural hospital leaders are making their final pitch to House lawmakers to pass the bill that protects what's known as Minnesota's 340B contract pharmacy law. This keeps prices down and allows access to health care for rural patients. The Senate passed the bill, but it's stuck in House committee. Kimber Ralsted is CEO of North Shore Health in Grand Marais.
14: I want to remain viable so that we can continue to provide emergency care, ambulance services, nursing home, home health care, clinic services, and pharmacy access in our community. 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
13: Ralsted says if they have to shut down, the next closest hospital is 80 miles away. I'll be back with more KBRFradio.com news after this.
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13: 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A plan packed with social media protections for children passed the Minnesota House, but not before Democrats brought up an amendment around assault weapons. The amendment will require social media companies to report to the BCA any threats posted online. The bill plus the amendment passed the House 132-2. Provisions include age verification by social media companies and privacy protections for parents and children. Republican author Peggy Scott.
19: This bill is going to do a lot to protect our kids. And there's a lot more going forward that we can do. I think this is an excellent start. And I'm so gratified that it's such a bipartisan effort.
13: A similar bill in the Senate is expected to have a committee hearing today. Minnesota-based Cargill CEO Brian Sykes is expected to travel to China this week as part of a business delegation accompanying President Trump for meetings with Chinese President Xi Jinping. Cargill is the only agriculture-focused company represented among several major U.S. corporations expected to attend. The trip comes as trade tensions and tariffs continue to create challenges for soybean exports and other agricultural markets important to Minnesota farmers. The Minnesota Department of Agriculture is urging farmers, ag retailers, and commercial carriers to use extra caution when transporting agricultural goods this spring as fieldwork ramps up across the state. Officials say one-third of reported spills and accidents involving products like fertilizer, milk, and livestock happen during transport or transfer operations. The warning comes after a recent accident that resulted in a fatality, highlighting the dangers tied to unsecured loads, overturned tanks, and roadway spills. Agriculture Commissioner Tom Peterson says taking extra time to secure equipment, inspect loads, and slow down on the road can help prevent serious injuries, environmental damage, and economic loss. Minnesota Department of Employment and Economic Development Commissioner Matt Varilek launched the new Choose Minnesota initiative in St. Cloud on Monday, encouraging residents to support local businesses during challenging economic times. Varilek met with business owners and community leaders to discuss workforce shortages, economic pressures, and ways the state can help small businesses grow. He says the initiative is designed to remind Minnesotans that shopping local remains important year-round. The program is part of DEED's broader effort to support entrepreneurs through workforce centers, higher education partnerships, and small business development centers. For KBRFradio.com News, I'm Derek Sidian. 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
20: Here's your forecast from News Talk 1250 KBRF. Sunny today with a high near 76, a light northwest wind. Overnight, a low of 51. For Thursday, windy, partly sunny with a slight chance of rain. High tomorrow of 80. And by Friday, sunny, breezy, and 79. That's your forecast from News Talk 1250 KBRF.
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22: AP Sports, I'm Geffen Coolball. Victor Wembanyama returned from his ejection with 27 points and 17 rebounds to lead the Spurs to a 126-97 rout of the Timberwolves and a 3-2 West semifinal series lead.
23: It was 2 games ago. It's the playoffs. I was focused on the game today.
22: Grizzlies forward Brandon Clark has died at age 29. Jason Collins, the NBA's first openly gay player, also died at age 47 after battling a brain tumor. The 76ers fired President Daryl Morey and are keeping Nick Nurse as coach. Stanley Cup playoffs, Zach Benson's tie-breaking goal, 4:41 into the third period on his birthday, lifted the Sabres to an East second round series tying 3-2 Game 4 win over the Canadiens. And MLB, Paul Skenes carried a no no-hitter into the seventh and struck out 10 in the Pirates' 3-1 win over the Rockies. Gethin Coolbaugh, AP Sports.
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4: With SRN News, I'm Rich Thomason in Washington. Trade will be a central focus of President Trump's summit with Chinese President Xi in Beijing. Mr. Trump is leading a delegation of U.S. tech, business, and finance leaders to the Chinese capital. That's where we find correspondent Will Weissert.
5: They will be discussing trade. Both sides have reached a sort of a trade truce since last fall that had prevented each one from imposing high tariffs, and the White House says that there's interest in from both China and the U.S. in extending that trade truce. So that's something that will be discussed. They'll also be discussing an arms sale to Taiwan that the White House has approved but has not yet allowed to go through.
4: China is a key ally of Iran and buys a lot of its oil.
5: Trump is going to talk about Iran when he meets in a state visit with his Chinese counterpart, Xi Jinping. He's already expressed some frustration with the Chinese, saying that they haven't used their strong economic ties to Iran to pressure the Iranian authorities to reopen the Strait of Hormuz, which could ease oil prices.
4: Still, Mr. Trump described Xi's response to the Iran war as relatively good. In the Cornhusker states,
24: it's too early to call Nebraska's Democratic primary for a seat in the U.S. House. With more than 51,000 votes counted, political activist Denise Powell has a lead of about 2 percentage points ahead of current state Senator John Kavanaugh. The winner of the primary will face Republican Brinker Harding in November. He's been endorsed by President Donald Trump. And U.S. Senator Pete Ricketts easily won Nebraska's GOP primary in his bid to seek his first full term. Ricketts had been appointed to replace former Senator Ben Sasse in 2023 and then won a 2024 special election. I'm Donna Warder.
4: The Dow futures are down 143 points. NASDAQ futures up 180. This is SRN News.
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27: With the Wall Street Business Report, I'm Bill Alexander. U.S. consumer prices climbed sharply again last month as the 10-week war with Iran delivered higher gasoline prices and more pain for Americans. The Labor Department's Consumer Price Index rose 3.8% from April 2025, the biggest jump in 3 years. Prominent U.S. executives from big tech to agriculture have been invited to join President Trump on his trip to China this week. Those invited include Tesla and SpaceX CEO Elon Musk, Apple's Tim Cook, and Goldman Sachs' David Solomon. Online seller eBay is rejecting an unsolicited $56 billion takeover offer from GameStop, calling the proposal neither credible or attractive. United Airlines flight attendants ratified a new 5-year labor contract that would give cabin crews their first raises in nearly 6 years. Papa John's is the latest in a growing list of restaurant brands experimenting with drone delivery for a delivery test in Charlotte, North Carolina. For the Wall Street Business Report, I'm Bill Alexander in Washington.
9: Detroit Lakes Chiropractic and Dr. Tom Wilson, a neuropathy program, a specialized neuropathy care for patients. Dr. Tom, it all starts with that assessment that you will need to do with potential clients to make sure. Then how do you go about evaluating that assessment?
28: Yeah, well, that's where we start. And
0: people come in, we have a complimentary or free consultation to determine if people have neuropathy, if they do have it, how bad is it, and also what else potentially they have. And a good number, a good percentage, maybe a third or sometimes half of the people that we assess, they have something else that's causing their problem. It could be a spinal problem that's affecting the feet. It could be many people have plantar fasciitis, difficult case of that hasn't resolved with what they've done. We've had people with pulse fracture pain in the foot or ankle. There's a lot of different things that people have, and sometimes it's something we can't help either, but oftentimes we have different solutions for those problems that they weren't getting somewhere else. And recently had a person sprain her ankle, and a year later she was still dealing with a lot of lower leg pain, and it was affecting her ability to walk and function and everything else. It wasn't neuropathy, but over the course of some visits and care and self-care, she was 90% better. So it was a great outcome. And so we're able to do that with people, is narrow down their problem, determine if it's something else. Oftentimes we can help that as well, or direct them to somebody that maybe can help when they haven't been successful in getting solutions. So, you know, if you want to get that assessment, we're happy to do that. So you can just call our office, 218-847-4366, and we'll do our best to either help you or steer you in the direction of help.
9: We thank Dr. Tom Wilson from Detroit Lakes Chiropractic.
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11: I'm Tim Lesmeister, and this is from the pages of the Outdoor News, brought to you by Onyx Fish. So where are the walleyes going to be during this early season period? I asked none other than Freshwater Fishing Hall of Famer Mr. Walleye Gary Roach. I'll tell you what he said, but first.
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11: Early season walleye fishing can be real tricky. They could be ahead of schedule, behind schedule, or right on schedule. It just depends on the weather. I asked Freshwater Fishing Hall of Famer Mr. Walleye Gary Roach where he thought the walleyes were, and he says he thinks they're slightly ahead of schedule. And what that means is that instead of going out there and fishing on big flats and moving a lot and trying to find the fish that are spread out all over, you can focus on some very, very small structural elements where they are much more tightly grouped now. You can switch over from using techniques that require that you cover a lot of ground to techniques where you're actually targeting walleyes in a specific location. You might switch from a live bait rig to a jig. You might even anchor up and throw slip bobbers onto some rock piles. But you don't need to go out there and look for fish that are all over the place now. You can sit in one spot and focus on tight little structural areas where those fish are concentrated. This is from the pages of the Outdoor News.
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9: 7:55, creeping up on 8 o'clock on a Wednesday. 50 right now, 76. Lots of sunshine today. Not as much wind as yesterday. Craig Olson is here with more sports to take us right up to 8 o'clock.
14: And, Greg, yesterday there were a lot of things going on locally around the area, and one of the items that was on the schedule was the Heart of Lakes Conference track and field meet, and the Perham Yellow Jackets showed that they are the team to beat once again in the HOL. And in the section, they had 136 points to win the boys' Heart of Lakes championship. United Clay Becker was second with 120. And the girls on the Perham Yellow Jackets team also finished first with a 183. Frazee was second with a 108. And Pelican Rapids third with 94 points. So good competition yesterday in the Heart of Lakes, and Perham coming out on top on a very windy day for track and field. Certainly a windy day at the golf courses too, and Thumper Pond is where the Otters competed in the Section 8-2A South Subsection Girls Golf Preview Meet, and they finished third, just a stroke behind Moorhead and Bemidji, who tied for first place. Hannah Desjarlais of DGF was the medalist with an 87. Ella Brazel of Barnesville and Brooklyn Glorvigan of Perham tied for second place with rounds of 88. The Otters were led by Emma Juergens and Shay Katzenmeyer, who tied for 11th with 95s. Olivia Juergens was 13th with a 96. Brinley Harris was 16th with a 97. And then rounding out the Otter scoring, Ava Thompson with a 99 and Hannah Johnson with a 100. So that was the action yesterday at Thumper Pond. There was also a Quad County Conference meet at Tips in the Mounds yesterday. Ashby Brandon Evansville hosted the windy round of golf at Tipsina. And on the boys' side, Pillager ended the day at the top of the leaderboard with a 342, followed by West Central area at 345. And the Lady Knights won the team competition with a 261. Hillcrest was second with a 294. Maxwell Burscheid of Long Prairie Gray Eagle was the medalist on the boys' side with a 75, one stroke ahead of Creighton Nelson of Ashby Brandon Evansville and Marshall Dewey of West Central area. And on the girls' side, Miley Dewey of West Central area was the medalist, and Leah Shea of West Central area finished third, with Summer Benson fourth. Alexa Ewan of Hillcrest was in fifth place individually on the girls' side. And on the baseball diamonds, the Fergus Falls baseball team defeated Ada Borup West yesterday 13-8. Perham won twice against Barnesville 13-3 and 22-2. Brandon Evansville 15, Breckenridge 2. Parker's Prairie shut out Sabika 6-0. OTC walked off Monaga 7-6. And Ashby won 2 from Hancock 5-4 and 18-4. Softball saw Rothsay split with Ada Borup West, winning 7-0, losing 7-6. Wilmer took 2 from the Otters 24-10 and 17-5. And Barnesville won twice against Perham, 13-5 and 12-10. Twins got a complete game 2-hit shutout from Bailey Ober as they opened up their 9-game homestand with a 3-0 win over the Miami Marlins. And they will have Simeon Woods Richardson on the mound against former Gopher Max Meyer in game 2 tonight. Of course, you'll hear it on your home for Twins baseball, News Talk 1250 KBRF. Victor Wembanyama kind of stole the show last night. He had a huge performance for San Antonio, 27 points, 17 rebounds, 5 assists, 3 blocked shots, as the Spurs took a 3-2 lead in their second round best of seven NBA Western Conference playoff series, beating the Wolves 126-97. Game six back at Target Center on Friday night. And the Lynx picked up a road win. They beat Phoenix 88-84 last night as they leveled out their record at 1-1. They will be at Dallas on Thursday night. And tonight it's the Wild and the Avalanche. The Wild need a win if they're going to continue their season. They'd loved it a game six back in St. Paul on Friday, but they need to win in Denver first. And that is Look at Sports.
9: Thank you, Craig Olson. It's 8 o'clock with 50 right now.
4: Breaking news this hour from Town Hall. I'm Rich Thomason. The president has landed. President Trump and his entourage of senior administration officials, business, finance, and tech leaders arrived in Beijing. Mr. Trump says trade is a top agenda item for his talks with Chinese President Xi, although Iran will also come up.
15: We're going to have a long talk about it. I think he's been relatively good, to be honest with you. You look at the blockade, no problem. They get a lot of their oil from that area. We've had no problem, and he's been a friend of mine. He's been somebody that we get along with, and I think you're going to see that good things are going to happen. This is going to be a very exciting trip. A lot of good things are going to happen.
4: As for trade, James Zimmerman with the American Chamber of Commerce in China.
16: The key thing is that there's no expectations of a grand bargain, no expectations of any kind of breakthrough with, you know, all of the challenges that we have in the trade relationship with China.
4: A pending U.S. weapons sale to Taiwan is a thorny issue in relations between Washington and Beijing. Wholesale inflation surged last month, the producer price index for April jumping 6% from a year ago, up 1.4% from March. Energy prices skyrocketed higher. As U.S. doctors closely monitor Americans from the hantavirus-stricken cruise ship, a woman in Paris who contracted the virus is gravely ill. 18 Americans are quarantined in the U.S., one of them tested positive and is in a biocontainment unit. Three people died on board the Dutch-flagged cruise ship while it was out in the Atlantic. Watching Wall Street ahead of this morning's opening bell, stock futures remain mixed. The Dow futures down 245 points, while the Nasdaq futures are 65 points higher. S&P futures 5 points in the red. More on these stories, townhall.com.
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4: Russia has test-fired a new ICBM.
18: Russian President Vladimir Putin calls it the most powerful missile in the world. The nuclear-armed Sarmat is an intercontinental ballistic missile whose individually targeted warheads, Putin says, have a combined power more than four times higher than any Western counterpart. Test launched Tuesday. It's a key part of Moscow's efforts to modernize its nuclear forces. The last remaining nuclear arms pact between Russia and the U.S. expired more than 4 years ago, and Putin has repeatedly brandished Russia's nuclear capabilities since the 2022 invasion of Ukraine, looking to deter the West from ramping up support for Kyiv. Just days after his claim that the conflict in Ukraine is coming to an end, Putin says the Sarmat will enter combat service at the end of the year. I'm Ben Thomas.
4: Find more news and analysis at townhall.com. U.S. hotels say the promised economic boom from the World Cup has yet to materialize.
2: The American Hotel and Lodging Association recently released a report that found room bookings are lighter than expected in most of the 11 U.S. World Cup host cities, with roughly a month to go before the start of the most-watched sports tournament in the world. The group's survey found that in Boston, Philadelphia, San Francisco, and Seattle, nearly 80% of hotels responding reported the pace of bookings was tracking behind a typical summer. Experts say the weaker-than-expected demand shouldn't have come as a surprise to hotel operators. I'm Geffen Coolball.
4: Britain's Princess Catherine set to make her first overseas trip since announcing that her cancer was in remission. Kate will be visiting Italy, spotlighting her focus on early childhood education during a two-day tour. More on these stories, townhall.com.

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3: Here's your forecast from News Talk 1250 KBRF. Sunny today with a high near 76, a light northwest wind. Overnight, a low of 51. For Thursday, windy, partly sunny with a slight chance of rain. High tomorrow of 80. And by Friday, sunny, breezy, and 79. That's your forecast from News Talk 1250 KBRF.
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4: It's 8:07. Good Wednesday morning. 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At 50 now, with wind very calm compared to this time yesterday morning. 76 and sunshine today. 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Yesterday, for Tuesday, we did get up to 70 for the high. This morning, Russ in Fergus Falls reporting 42. Roger in the Henning area at 6:30 had 43 and reporting a high of 65 yesterday. John up in Pelican Rapids had 39 at 6:30 with a high of 71. Compared to 1 year ago, May 13th, we had a high of 90. And a low of 63. Air quality index rated good today with 35. Very low allergy forecast. Tree pollen count is moderate. 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
5: For KBRFradio.com news, I'm Derek Sidian. Residents who want to run for a state, federal, judicial, or county office in Otter Tail County can soon file as candidates for the 2026 general election. The filing period runs from May 19th through June 2nd. County offices up for election this year include County Commissioner Districts 2 and 4, County Attorney, County Sheriff, and Soil and Water Conservation District Supervisors. Candidates may file in person at the Otter Tail County Elections Office at the Government Services Center in Fergus Falls. One person suffered injuries in a North Fargo fire Tuesday night. Crews were called to a structure fire at 302 40th Street North around 9. A vehicle was engulfed in flames inside the building. Firefighters extinguished the fire within 5 minutes. The fire was contained to the vehicle and the person was taken to a hospital. The extent of that person's injuries was not released. The cause of the fire is under investigation. The Minnesota Department of Health says it is monitoring a person in Minnesota who may have been briefly exposed overseas to someone infected with the Andes strain of hantavirus. Health officials stress the risk to the public remains very low, and the person being monitored is not showing symptoms. The exposure is connected to a passenger aboard the MV Hondius cruise ship who tested positive for the virus. Hantaviruses are typically spread by rodents, but the Andes strain is the only type known to spread between people through close contact with someone showing symptoms. The Department of Health says it is closely working with the CDC, local public health agencies, and healthcare partners.

0: Alstead says if they have to shut down, the next closest hospital is 80 miles away. I'll be back with more KBRFradio.com news after this.
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0: KBRFradio.com news continues. A plan packed with social media protections for children passed the Minnesota House, but not before Democrats brought up an amendment around assault weapons. The amendment will require social media companies to report to the BCA any threats posted online. The bill plus the amendment passed the House 132-2. Provisions include age verification by social media companies and privacy protections for parents and children. Republican author Peggy Scott.
3: This bill is going to do a lot to protect our kids. And there's a lot more going forward that we can do. I think this is an excellent start. And I'm so gratified that it's such a bipartisan effort.
0: A similar bill in the Senate is expected to have a committee hearing today. Minnesota-based Cargill CEO Brian Sykes is expected to travel to China this week as part of a business delegation accompanying President Trump for meetings with Chinese President Xi Jinping. Cargill is the only agriculture-focused company represented among several major U.S. corporations expected to attend. The trip comes as trade tensions and tariffs continue to create challenges for soybean exports and other agricultural markets important to Minnesota farmers. The Minnesota Department of Agriculture is urging farmers, ag retailers, and commercial carriers to use extra caution when transporting agricultural goods this spring as fieldwork ramps up across the state. Officials say one-third of reported spills and accidents involving products like fertilizer, milk, and livestock happened during transport or transfer operations. The warning comes after a recent accident that resulted in a fatality, highlighting the dangers tied to unsecured loads, overturned tanks, and roadway spills. Agriculture Commissioner Tom Peterson says taking extra time to secure equipment, inspect loads, and slow down on the road can help prevent serious injuries, environmental damage, and economic loss. Minnesota Department of Employment and Economic Development Commissioner Matt Varilek launched the new Choose Minnesota initiative in St. Cloud on Monday, encouraging residents to support local businesses during challenging economic times. Varilek met with business owners and community leaders to discuss workforce shortages, economic pressures, and ways the state can help small businesses grow. He says the initiative is designed to remind Minnesotans that shopping local remains important year-round. The program is part of DEED's broader effort to support entrepreneurs through workforce centers, higher education partnerships, and small business development centers. For KBRFradio.com News, I'm Derek Sidian. 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
4: Here's your forecast from News Talk 1250 KBRF. Sunny today with a high near 76, a light northwest wind. Overnight, a low of 51. For Thursday, windy, partly sunny with a slight chance of rain. High tomorrow of 80. And by Friday, sunny, breezy, and 79. That's your forecast from News Talk 1250 KBRF.
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6: Hey, Twins fans, it's Chris Atterbury. 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We want you to be a part of it. Simeon Woods Richardson has the ball versus Max Meyer, a Woodbury native and a former Golden Gopher. We're on the air at 6 o'clock with a 6:40 first pitch from Target Field. It's the Twins and the Marlins. 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
4: Minnesota News Network, I'm Brent Palm. May is Lyme Disease Awareness Month, and the ticks are biting this spring in Minnesota. Elizabeth Schiffman is supervisor of vector-borne diseases at the Minnesota Department of Health.
5: We start, you know, hearing reports anecdotally from our families and friends and coworkers, and then people mail us ticks as well for identification and things, and those have been coming in pretty routinely for about the last month. So the ticks are out.
4: She recommends using an EPA-registered repellent to prevent tick bites. Authorities are investigating a deadly boat crash on Lake Vermilion. The St. Louis County Sheriff's Office responded to the boat accident last evening and several people being thrown into the water near Manbeck Island. Three people were rescued and taken to a Duluth hospital. First responders tried unsuccessfully to save a fourth victim. And the Twins shut out the Marlins 3-0 at Target Field. This is MNN.
6: 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Dig it. If you dig it too, say I'm in to Gopher 5 from the Minnesota Lottery. 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
11: With SRN News, I'm Rich Thomason in Washington. Trade will be a central focus of President Trump's summit with Chinese President Xi in Beijing. Mr. Trump is leading a delegation of U.S. tech, business, and finance leaders to the Chinese capital. That's where we find correspondent Will Weissert.
12: They will be discussing trade. Both sides have reached a sort of a trade truce since last fall that have prevented each one from imposing high tariffs. And the White House says that there's interest in from both China and the U.S. in extending that trade truce. So that's something that will be discussed. They'll also be discussing an arms sale to Taiwan that the White House has approved but has not yet allowed to go through.
11: China is a key ally of Iran and buys a lot of its oil.
12: Trump is going to talk about Iran when he meets in a state visit with his Chinese counterpart Xi Jinping. He's already expressed some frustration with the Chinese, saying that they haven't used their strong economic ties to Iran to pressure the Iranian authorities to reopen the Strait of Hormuz, which could ease oil prices.
11: Still, Mr. Trump described Xi's response to the Iran war as relatively good. In the Cornhusker states,
13: it's too early to call Nebraska's Democratic primary for a seat in the U.S. House. With more than 51,000 votes counted, political activist Denise Powell has a lead of about 2 percentage points ahead of current state Senator John Kavanaugh. The winner of the primary will face Republican Brinker Harding in November. He's been endorsed by President Donald Trump. And U.S. Senator Pete Ricketts easily won Nebraska's GOP primary in his bid to seek his first full term. Ricketts had been appointed to replace former Senator Ben Sasse in 2023 and then won a 2024 special election. I'm Donna Warder.
11: The Dow futures are down 143 points. NASDAQ futures up 180. This is SRN News.
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20: And a good Wednesday morning at 8:25, waiting for 76 today. Lots of sunshine, not as much wind. We're already to 55. Craig Olson is back with more sports to take us to 8:30.
0: I'm really having a good time talking about Bailey Ober's performance last night, Greg. Talking to baseball fans who remember when it wasn't uncommon for a pitcher to start what he finished and get a shutout. And that's what happened last night. So makes headlines nowadays, you know. Bailey Ober threw a two-hitter. He went all nine innings, his first career shutout, and the Twins won 3-0 over the Miami Marlins. So that's their third straight win, and it's the first game of a nine-game homestand, so that's a good way to start that stretch. And this is one of those stretches where you look at the schedule, and you see where they're at, and you go, well, if we're going to make it happen, this is probably the time. And I hope that's what happens, that they keep building on this three-game winning streak during this homestand and make it work so they can get back near the top or at the top of the American League Central. This is certainly a winnable division. Right now there's only one team over 500. That's Cleveland. They're 23-21. And we're at the, you know, quarter way through the season right now. 40 games in, 44 games in for Cleveland, 42 for the Twins. So they've got two games in hand, too, and they're three games behind Cleveland right now, and just came off a 2-1 series win in Cleveland and starting that nine-game homestand. So a lot of things right now seem to be working in their favor. Hopefully they can continue the good stretch that they are on. Byron Buxton stole home on the back end of a double steal last night. Ryan Jeffers hit a two-run homer. A lot of things to like from that opening game of the homestand. Simeon Woods Richardson will pitch today in game two of the series against former Gopher Max Meyer, who's having a good start to the season for Miami. He's 2-0 with a 2.79 ERA. And the Marlins, they have the same record the Twins have. They're 19-23, but they are 10 games out in the National League East. On the basketball court last night, the San Antonio Spurs rode Victor Wembanyama's great night to a 126-97 victory over the Timberwolves, taking a 3-2 lead in their Western Conference semifinal series. Wembanyama had 27 points, 17 rebounds, 5 assists, and 3 blocked shots. Timberwolves led by Anthony Edwards, who had 20 points in the game. And now the Wolves come home to host Game 6 on Friday night, trying to force a trip back to San Antonio for a decisive seventh game. And the Minnesota Lynx were winners last night. Natasha Howard had 14 points and 11 rebounds as the Lynx beat the Phoenix Mercury on the road 88-84, starting the season with a 1-1 record. Minnesota will play at Dallas on Thursday night. Of course, they are without Nafisa Collier, the runner-up in MVP voting last season, until at least early June, as she's recovering from ankle surgery. She had ankle surgery in March, and she also had surgery on her other ankle in January. So both of her ankles in recovery. And it'll be good when they get her back for sure. NHL tonight, the Minnesota Wild will try to stay alive as they are in Denver taking on the Avalanche. Colorado can win it and advance to the Western Conference semifinals with a victory tonight as they lead 3-1. Tonight's faceoff is a 7 o'clock start at Denver this evening. And it's also, of course, a time of year when the spring sports on the high school scene are starting to head toward the playoffs. Yesterday, the Fergus Falls girls golf team competed in their 8-2A South subsection girls golf preview to familiarize themselves with the subsection course, which is Thumper Pond, and they did a pretty good job. They finished in third place, as Bemidji and Moorhead tied with a 382, and Fergus Falls had a 383. Emma Juergens and Shay Katzenmeyer had the best rounds for the Otters with 95s. And that is a look at sports.
20: Thank you, Craig Olson. It's 8:30.
21: Good morning. I'm Jamie Dickerman with a market update on the Red River Farm Network. Corn futures starting off on a mixed to mostly weaker note. Corn, a beneficiary of limit-up wheat market yesterday following the sharp fall in wheat production by USDA. Corn numbers providing little surprise, and if anything, the 10 million metric ton increase in South American corn production would have been considered bearish on its own. South American corn exports for 2026 reported to be up sharply from the previous year to a record large 86 million metric tons. In the U.S., the crop report had food, seed, and industrial in the old crop slot down 15 million bushels, raising the ending stock to 2.142 billion. New crop ending stocks are pegged at 1.957 billion. Soybean, soy meal modestly higher. Bean oil slightly lower. The WASDE and USDA crop production reports had no real surprise for the soy market other than the bullish outlook for crush and bean oil usage. Wheat markets mixed to start today. Chicago setting back from its limit move yesterday. Both hard wheat futures markets extending the rally. KC nearly a dime higher. And we've got the limit expanded to 70 cents today. Numbers right now, Minneapolis, July is up to 2.5 at 7.26¾. July, Chicago is down 2.5. And KC, jumped 3/4, 7.5 corn is 80.5. D's corn is up 0.5 at 5.02¼. July soybeans were up 1.25, 1 at 12.28. And November, up 3/4, 12.06. 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
2: Here's your forecast from News Talk 1250 KBRF. Sunny today with a high near 76, a light northwest wind. Overnight, a low of 51. For Thursday, windy, partly sunny with a slight chance of rain. High tomorrow of 80. And by Friday, sunny, breezy, and 79. That's your forecast from News Talk 1250 KBRF.
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23: When Mexico gained independence from Spain, the state of Texas became Mexican land as well. The government began to organize colonies that would help settle the vast land.
6: If you were a single man, you had a grant of about 300 acres. If you were a married man, you had a grant of a little over 600 acres. A lot of times what they would do, though, is half of that grant would go back to the colony, and that's how the colony made its money.
23: Derek Birdsall at Farmers Branch Historical Park says Peter's colony that stretched from current-day Dallas north to Oklahoma was as big as some current U.S. states.
6: The first office for the Peters Colony was here in Farmers Branch. It was located right along Farmers Branch Creek. It was in use the early 1840s.
23: The town of Farmers Branch still exists. It was an excellent place to grow crops.
6: The soil here was very conducive to farming a variety of crops, in particular cotton. You know, you can find photographs going back even as late as the 1930s and 40s of guys still farming the land.
23: When farmers turned the soil here, the city of Dallas was a long trip away.
6: Originally, Dallas was, you know, 12 or 13 miles from here. Dr. Gilbert, whose house we have here on the property that was built in 1856, it was a day trip for him to get to Dallas to go in for supplies.
23: Today, Farmers Branch is a suburb of over 20,000 people, yet it still is a place where you can find strong hints of its rural past.
6: You will notice the minute you cross into Farmers Branch from any of the surrounding cities that the city is exactly a little oasis. One of the city mottos is it's a city in a park, and the city works real hard to maintain that.
23: The historical park here is truly an oasis, a great place to see some of the area's earliest buildings and enjoy green space in the shadow of the Dallas skyline. Traveling the countryside in Farmers Branch, Texas, I'm Andrew McCray.
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20: 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Rebecca Becky Nordland, age 77, of Fergus Falls, died May 8th at her home. There'll be a visitation Thursday from 5 to 7 at Good Shepherd Lutheran Brethren Church with a prayer service at 6:30. And the service is Friday at 11 at Good Shepherd Lutheran Brethren Church. Visitation begins at 10. Marilyn Wiegand died January 13th at Sanford Hospital in Fargo. The memorial service is Saturday at 1 at Trinity Lutheran Church in Wendell. Visitation begins at noon. Terry Lee Moorman, age 71, of Evansville, died May 5th at the Mayo Clinic in Waseca. The memorial service is Saturday at 3 at the Evansville Senior Center. Visitation begins at 2. Marvin Westvig, age 86, of Fergus Falls, died January 9th. The memorial service is Saturday at 11 at Olson Funeral and Cremation. Dolly Ann Olive Tangen, age 96, of Fergus Falls, died January 13th at the Minnesota Veterans Home. The service is Sunday at 1 at Faith Lutheran Church. Visitation begins at noon. Norma Gunderson, age 87, of Fergus Falls, died May 10th at Pioneer Care. The service is Monday at 11 at Bethel Lutheran Church. Visitation begins at 10. And Mary Beth Hansen, age 67, formerly of Fergus Falls, died March 30th. There'll be a Celebration of Life gathering on Tuesday from 10 to noon at Olson Funeral and Cremation. That's our funeral home announcements this morning for the record. Heard weekdays at this time, evenings at 5:15, and posted online at kbrfradio.com. For the Record is brought to you by the Fergus Falls Monument Company.
8: 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We share some 300-year-old wisdom about bees on the Old Farmer's Almanac Radio Report. With more practical tips and useful advice, this is the Old Farmer's Almanac Radio Report for Wednesday, May 13th, the 133rd day of the year. Musicians Stevie Wonder and Darius Rucker share a birthday, and the Velcro trademark was registered on this day in 1958. When it comes to bees, the word swarm means more than just a large group of insects. The act of swarming refers to bees from one hive splitting off and immigrating with a queen to form a new colony. It's a natural means of colony reproduction. And observers have known for centuries, it's a very good sign for the season ahead. It was put down for posterity in a 17th century nursery rhyme. It goes like this. A swarm of bees in May is worth a load of hay. A swarm in June is worth a silver spoon. But bees in July are not worth a fly. That is the Old Farmer's Almanac Radio Report. 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
10: Hello, welcome to Morning Watch for Wednesday, May 13th, 2026. Grace to you and peace from God our Creator, through Jesus Christ our Savior by the Holy Spirit. My name is Reverend Julie Carlson, and I currently serve as the pastor of Peace Lutheran in Ashby and Groovy Lutheran in rural Battle Lake. It is my great pleasure to be with you here this morning. Today's broadcast is sponsored by WellGov of First Lutheran in Battle Lake. One night around about 10 o'clock last week, as I was comfortably lounging around in my PJs, my husband Monty came into the house from the garage and informed me that we had a squatter, a baby rabbit. So we grabbed some flashlights, went to the garage so we could seek and hopefully find the little bugger so we could shoo him out the door back into the great outdoors where he belonged. Now, I don't care how neat and organized you think your garage is. You would be amazed at all the nooks and crannies and hidey hole potential there is in a garage for a little itty bitty bunny to find refuge in. We did locate him a couple of times. In fact, one time I was positive I had him cornered to the point that his only option was to hop out the garage door. Nope, that bunny wasn't interested in following my route. So we finally gave up and decided to give it a rest until the following morning. So the next morning I opened the door and stepped in the garage. And honestly, I'm not sure who was more startled, me or the bunny, who was sitting right next to the door. I do know that both of us jumped pretty high. So after some more searching, we finally just decided to simply keep the garage door open, hoping and trusting he would find his own way out to freedom. Thinking about this interaction that Monty and I had with this rabbit made me consider a few different parallels to our lives of faith. The first thing that came to my mind was how many times have I, like this bunny, sought refuge in a place that wasn't necessarily the best location for me to escape to. A place that seems easy and convenient to harbor in at that moment. But upon closer inspection, you find that there are all sorts of hidden dangers that emerge. Spiritual mousetraps, or folks like Monty and I that may not necessarily have our best interests in mind, like couple of large humans wielding flashlights and brooms, approaching you with a sense of irritation and hostility. How often do we settle for the quickest and most convenient option that we think is in our best interests, relying only on our own decision-making rather than seeking out the sanctuary and comfort that God provides? We find accounts of this type of bad thinking time and time again in Scripture, beginning with Adam and Eve, tempted by these easy pickings of the forbidden fruit, not really recognizing how too good to be true in disregarding God's instruction is and how it backfires on us. There are numerous stories of individuals, and not only individuals, but the entire people of God, choosing the seemingly easy option without relying on God. Decisions that only seem to result in bad outcomes. In the Old Testament, the prophet Jeremiah reminds the people of Judah how seeking sanctuary through practices such as the sin of self-reliance and idolatry drive us away from the sanctuary God offers us, resulting in the type of exile from their true homeland like our temporary resident bunny experienced. Eventually, the people of Judah, like this bunny, realize that there are better things and better places to be. In our case, guided by the Spirit to the place of sanctuary that God provides. A reading from Jeremiah 17, 5 through 12. The Lord proclaims, "Cursed are those who trust in mere humans, who depend on human strength and turn their hearts from the Lord. They will be like a desert shrub that doesn't know when relief comes. They will live in the parched places of the wilderness, in a barren land where no one survives. Happy are those who trust in the Lord, who rely on the Lord. They will be like trees planted by the streams, whose roots reach down to the water. They won't fear drought when it comes. Their leaves will remain green. They won't be stressed in the time of drought or fail to bear fruit. The most cunning heart, it's beyond help. Who can figure it out? I, the Lord, probe the heart and discern hidden motives to give everyone what they deserve, the consequences of their deeds. like a partridge gathering a brood that is not its own, so are those who acquire their wealth corruptly. By midlife it will be gone. Afterward, they will look like fools. Splendid and exalted throne, the place of our sanctuary from the beginning. Here ends the reading. How often do I seek comfort in sanctuary while ignoring what God has in place for me? It's seemingly much easier to lean into things that offer immediate gratification. Material things, wealth, power, influence. Places that seem to offer a sense of comfort and complacency. But these things we find far too often are not what they seem. If that bunny rabbit would have stayed in our garage, he wouldn't have found long-term sustenance that would allow him to grow and thrive. There's a good chance he would have landed under a car tire or snapped by a mousetrap, maybe even cornered by our neighbor's cat, who occasionally makes an appearance. The seemingly safe space of the garage would have turned into a bunny prison, where this animal would be separated from its mother, just as the people of Judah suffered separation and exile thousands of years ago. Thinking about the bunny's need to escape and our providing it by opening the garage door reminds me of how we're offered an escape route from being incarcerated in the garage of sin and death through Christ's death and resurrection. The liberation and the freedom that our garage bunny experienced was not unlike the liberation and freedom that we and all humanity had opened up for us when the stone rolled away from the tomb over 2,000 years ago. Freedom, guided by to the Spirit, to the life and sanctuary that God offers us. This opening of doors reminded me of lessons offered by Jesus to his disciples. A reading from Matthew 7:7-12. Ask and you will receive. Search and you will find. Knock and the door will be opened to you. For everyone who asks receives. Whoever seeks finds. And to everyone who knocks, the door is opened. Who among you will give your children a stone when they ask for bread? Or give them a snake when they ask for fish? If you who are evil know how to give good gifts to your children, how much more will your heavenly Father give good things to those who ask him? Therefore, you should treat people in the same way that you want people to treat you. This is the law and the prophets. Here ends the reading. This reminds us that even when we end up in a haven we thought was safe but turned out to be not so much, we can always rely on Christ, who opens the door to our salvation, that we will never be denied safe passage to the true sanctuary of eternal life God provides for his beloved children. You'll notice in this passage, Jesus once again notes the difference between the harmful things that the world offers rather than the life-giving sustenance we receive through the body and blood of Christ. Sustenance that provides nourishment, unlike the spiritual stones that the world offers. Jesus also throws in there some expectations that truly following God means conducting ourselves in ways that are not harmful to others, that offer kindness. Back to our bunny story. Monty and I could have set more traps or even whacked the bunny the time we did have it cornered. But as stewards of creation, we opted for allowing the bunny to find escape on his own time and terms. In this reading from Matthew 7, Jesus' teaching continues in the next two verses, Matthew 7:13-14. Go in through the narrow gate. The gate that leads to destruction is broad and the road wide, so many people enter through it. But the gate that leads to life is narrow and the road difficult, so few people find it. Here ends the reading. Yet another reminder what seems to be the obvious easy path, typically the one that follows the crowd like a bunch of lemmings, is very often not the path that God intends for us. It's a reminder that following God is not about simply praying and receiving a golden ticket to a stress-free life of comfort and living the easy life. The fact is that truly being a follower of Christ is more often than not a place of discomfort by the world's standards. But in the end, that discomfort is short-lived when we put it in the perspective of eternal life. Just like that bunny, I'm sure when it saw that opening into the garage, it was thinking, great, a place where I can be sheltered from the wind, rain, and cold. not realizing that while it did provide some aspects of safety and comfort, they were very limited. There wasn't a food source. There was a variety of treacherous traps and dangers, and it created separation from its bunny community and a confinement that removed it from the environment that God created and intended for it. Thinking of bunnies and other animals out in the elements, I'm reminded of the deeper sense of community that's created when we're not in isolation, where we're in isolation that's limited to the smallness of what the world offers. When we venture out into the world, just as the bunny ventured out into the elements, our discomfort requires us to build communities of mutual reliance on one another, just like in a rabbit warren. The easy, comfortable path only offers superficial, shallow, and short-lived sanctuary. But when we knock on the door that Christ opens for us and walk through that narrow gate, we find our way to the destination of eternal life. Thank you for joining me this morning. My thanks to Morning Watch for inviting me to share some scripture and reflections with you today. Again, we thank the Welka Group from First Lutheran in Battle Lake for sponsoring today's segment. This is Reverend Julie Carlson, hoping you are knocking on the door and entering through the gate, which opens to the path that leads into the sanctuary of eternal life, made possible through Christ's death and resurrection.

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0: Here's your forecast from News Talk 1250 KBRF. Sunny today with a high near 76, a light northwest wind. Overnight, a low of 51. For Thursday, windy, partly sunny with a slight chance of rain. High tomorrow of 80. And by Friday, sunny, breezy, and 79. That's your forecast from News Talk 1250 KBRF.
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2: Breaking news this hour from Town Hall. I'm Rich Thomason. Wholesale inflation came in much hotter last month than many economists were expecting. 1.4% jump in prices for March, 6% higher than a year ago, and the cost of energy led the way higher. President Trump is in China now for that highly anticipated summit with Chinese President Xi. Mr. Trump expects trade to be a big issue. The BBC's Stephen McDonnell in Beijing.
3: Even though there's a big business delegation accompanying Donald Trump, no one thinks there are going to be huge deals signed. However, if there are some sort of symbolic deals that are inked, that would be encouraging. When it comes to tariffs, I think we just expect that maybe just the detente will continue. China wants to bring up Taiwan because the Chinese government wants the U.S. to not provide armaments at the same level to Taiwan.
2: The Iran war will likely come up as China is one of Tehran's key allies and buys a lot of Iranian oil. Despite the demands of the Iran war, Secretary of War Hegseth says the U.S. military remains locked and loaded.
4: I take issue with the characterization that munitions are depleted in a public forum. That's not true. And ultimately, we have all the munitions needed to execute what we need to execute, and we're going to ensure that we supercharge that going into the future.
2: Hegseth testifying on Capitol Hill. Republican drive for South Carolina to join the national redistricting battle by redrawing its U.S. House map is fizzled. An initial vote in the state Senate fell short. A doctor says a French woman being treated for hantavirus in Paris after being infected on that cruise ship is critically ill and is being treated with an artificial lung. Watching Wall Street this hour in light of the producer price index report, stocks narrowly mixed. Right now, the Dow is down about 198 points, while the NASDAQ is up 3. The S&P 11 points in the red. More on these stories at townhall.com.
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2: The leader of Hezbollah in Lebanon demands the government withdraw from direct talks with Israel.
7: Naim Qassem says in a letter directed to Hezbollah group officials that direct negotiations benefit Israel and that they are concessions by Lebanese authorities. He said Lebanon's government should instead resort to indirect negotiations with Tel Aviv, as in previous years, such as when a ceasefire was reached in November 2024. Lebanon and Israel are scheduled to hold 2 days of talks in Washington starting Thursday in an attempt to end at the latest fighting that broke out 2 months ago following the Iran war and discuss the future of relations between the two sides. I'm Charles Dillon-Desma.
2: King Charles delivering to British lawmakers his Prime Minister's legislative program for the coming year. Question is whether Prime Minister Keir Starmer will be around to implement the program, and if he does survive the latest government crisis, will he be able to push his proposals through Parliament? News and analysis, townhall.com. It seems that America's youngsters are not doing so well when it comes to at least one of the three R's.
8: Researchers warn the U.S. is going through a reading recession, a slide that predates the COVID pandemic. A new analysis of scores from third through eighth grade for 5,000 school districts in 38 states found that only five states had meaningful growth in reading test scores from 2022 to 25. It also finds students remain nearly a half grade level behind pre-pandemic scores in reading. Jason Walker reporting.
2: Hotels say the promised economic windfall from the World Cup hasn't materialized yet. The American Hotel and Lodging Association reports room bookings are lighter than expected in most of the 11 U.S. host cities roughly a month ago before the start of the most-watched sports tournament in the world. More on these stories. Town Hall.
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9: 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While healthcare costs rose for everyone, corporate health systems pocketed nearly $1 billion in profits from marking up discounted drugs. 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
10: Hey, Twins fans, it's Chris Atterbury. 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We want you to be a part of it. Simeon Woods Richardson has the ball versus Max Meyer, a Woodbury native and a former Golden Gopher. We're on the air at 6 o'clock with a 6:40 first pitch from Target Field. It's the Twins and the Marlins. 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
17: This is MNN Sports. I'm Mike Grimm. The Wolves wilted in the third quarter late and lost in San Antonio in Game 5 last night, 126-97. They now trail the series 3-2. Anthony Edwards had 20 points, but says it was tough sledding against the Spurs and star player Victor Wembanyama.
18: Some of the stuff that Wemby was doing, you don't really have too much of an answer for it. Just kind of hope he misses. But he came out high, he made a bunch of shots. I feel like we adjusted, fall back in the game, tried to dig ourselves out of the hole, but eventually they created another lead and running out in transition. We got to get back, get matched up. Game plan mistakes that we keep making, and it's too late in the series to make these mistakes.
17: Game 6 is in Minneapolis on Friday night. The Lynx beat Phoenix last night 88-84. The Frost lost Game 5 in Montreal to end the season last night 2-1. The Wild are hoping their season doesn't end. They play at Colorado tonight, trailing the best of 7-3-1. And a big pitching effort from Bailey Ober. Minnesota beat Miami 3-0 last night. Ober had a two-hit complete game shutout. This is MNN Sports.
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2: There we go. Now, sometimes this thing will not let me turn itself off.
3: Oh, my goodness.
2: I've hit every button known to man, and I'm like, how? How is this still going?
3: Well, guess what? You are, I am on the fourth station of the morning. I've been doing interviews all over the place talking about Chris Tunkseth Day and all the fun coming up on Saturday, and I'm just so grateful. Lots of our sister stations, KPRW over in Perham, been on KXRA over in Alexandria, KFGO earlier this morning. So everyone letting us get the word out and invite everybody from all these places to come into Fergus Falls. And, you know, some of them are competitors and some of them are sister stations, but they've all come in support of Fergus Falls and Chris Tunkseth.
2: They're all Chris Tunkseth fans.
3: Yeah, yeah. And so that's been really nice and fun for me to be on this promotions committee to try to tell as many people as we can that we'd love to invite them to Fergus Falls, and it's going to be a family event. And we're going to be talking with Andrew Bremseth and Lynn Olson at 9:35. So if there are any updates, they can answer some questions. I know that they sent out a fact kind of sheet that was very helpful, and I think we'll touch on some of those things that you might be wondering about parking and what you can bring in terms of chairs and all that kind of stuff. And Andrew and Lynn will fill us in on all those details. And stay tuned for that coming up at 9:35. So I won't talk too much about that. I'll let them handle that.
2: Sounds good. I'm really looking forward to it.
3: Me too. And we have family who's coming in for a grad open house. And they're coming from the Wilmer area. And they said, we're so excited to go to the concert. So they're going to stay for the weekend and attend all these events too. So I think it's going to be a lot of fun, and I hope there's just a huge crowd. Weather looks great, get your soccer chairs and get ready.
2: Yeah, my sister's coming down for Bemidji.
3: Oh, good.
2: She wants to try to get in touch with his management, if he's got management, to see if they can't get him to play up at Bemidji.
3: Yeah. Do you know, I bet I've had at least five people call me and say, hey, do you think you could get a hold of Chris and see if he could play at this or that? I would love to help them out, but
2: yep.
3: That's out of my wheelhouse. And I'm guessing he has someone that's representing him now, but I don't know the details. With everything that's been going on, I have just left Chris alone, and because I know his phone has been blowing up and he can't possibly get back to everybody, and I think we need to let him catch his breath for a day or two before he takes the stage here.
2: Yeah, because everything's happened so fast.
3: It really has. Fergus is super excited. We'll talk a little bit about T-shirts and where they're still available. And I think I'm going to get T-shirts for my family that's coming into town, because the theme is red, white, and blue.
2: Yep.
3: We don't talk about that enough, so make sure that you get your red, white, and blue on. I even have red soccer chairs. How's that?
2: Nice.
3: Yeah.
2: I've got a flag-striped soccer chair.
3: Okay. That's even better. Yeah, that'll be great. So we are looking forward to that. We'll talk more about all the events with Andrew and Lynn at 9:35. So stay tuned for that. Oh, boy. Okay. President Trump was asked yesterday, if Americans' worsening financial situation due to his war. Iran,
2: yep,
3: has had any influence on decision-making. He said not even a little bit. And I think everyone in this country knows Donald Trump well enough to know that he's going to make his own decisions based on his own decisions.
2: Yep.
3: He said the only thing that matters when I'm talking about Iran is that they cannot have a nuclear weapon. And I'm behind him on that.
2: Oh, yeah.
3: Meanwhile, the Pentagon revealed yesterday that the cost of the war has risen to $29 billion. And so I think

0: I'm just surmising this has maybe gone on longer than they thought it probably would. Iran has about three factions that all think that they are in charge. So it's pretty difficult to do any negotiating or, you know, sign any peace deals when three different groups are going three different ways, you know.
1: Well, what we need to do is we need to blow up two of those factions.
0: Well, I hate to say that out loud, but I think it's pretty clear that they're not going to, you know, not willing to negotiate and give up the things that we requested. And the president, of course, is in China today, or meeting with Xi Jinping. I think it's in China.
1: Yep.
0: Yeah. Anyway, so we'll hear more about that coming up. That's a pretty big deal.
1: I was listening to Mark Lee Van Camp and Robbins yesterday, and they were talking about how that they feel that the U.S. has kind of been on pause a little bit until after this meeting. They're not really going to do too much, you know, action against Iran until after this meeting, because Iran and China are buddy buddies, and maybe Donald can get them to kind of, you know, move things along. And if that doesn't work, then we'll probably start bombing again.
0: Okay. Well, and it sounded like I keep hearing this. I've heard it for 2 days in a row now that the president was considering reducing the gas tax. Now, I haven't seen anything happen. I haven't seen any price changes. I don't know what's going to happen. But
1: and if they do reduce the gas tax, do you think it's actually going to get passed on to us?
0: I don't know.
1: It's going to be like, oh, well,
0: it is,
1: we're going to get 2 more cents a gallon.
0: I know that people are getting frustrated, and I'm one, you know, and I have tried to be as positive as possible to, you know, see this whole thing through, knowing that there was going to be some hurt in the middle here. Until things got resolved. But I tell you what, every time you pull in for a tank of gas, it sure hurts. I've said this a million times. In fact, before I was saying my $37 tank of gas was $61, but it's higher than that now. It's over $70. So I've more than doubled. And I know I'm not the only – it's happened for everyone. So everyone feels it. And I just wish there would be some kind of resolution here that would make a difference. And I think they're going to have to do something well in advance of the midterm elections, or that could be
1: problem.
0: Not a good thing. U.S. consumer prices did rise 3.8% in April from a year earlier. That's the biggest increase in 3 years. Labor Department said the Iran war pushed gas prices up 5.5% last month, lifting overall costs from March. Gas prices are now more than 28% higher than 1 year ago. The Federal Reserve has paused expected rate cuts as it monitors the conflict's impact. So everything hinges on what's going on across the water. FDA Commissioner Marty Makary has stepped down after 13 months in the role. Multiple sources told the New York Times that he resigned after objecting to the Trump administration's approval of fruit-flavored electronic cigarettes. Before joining the FDA, he was a cancer surgeon and health policy researcher at Johns Hopkins University, so he did not want to see fruit-flavored e-cigarettes. And I don't know, it's that kind of seems like it's an invitation to younger users.
1: And that's probably his argument right there.
0: Let's see what else we have for you. eBay has turned down a $55.5 billion purchase proposal from GameStop, calling the offer neither credible nor attractive. The board chair said the company remains a strong, resilient business with solid results in recent years. GameStop made the long shot, unsolicited and debt-heavy offer on May 4th, and analysts said the rejection was absolutely expected.
1: Well, yeah, I mean, I thought GameStop itself was closing down. If you told me eBay was trying to buy GameStop, I'd believe that more.
0: Yes, I absolutely agree. GameStop. That's like
1: such an outdated model.
0: It sure feels like it, but who knows? Americans are viewing healthcare costs, budget deficit, as major national problems. Just going to go there with the headline. But again, they're going to have to resolve some of these things well in advance of the 26th election, or that could be a huge problem. Let's see. Hulk Hogan in the news. His former accountant faces federal wire fraud charges for allegedly embezzling more than $890,000.
1: Ooh.
0: Yeah. From an unidentified Florida client, it is believed to be Hulk Hogan. Anyway, the founder of Accounting Resources and Management Services, LLC, in Palm Harbor, was indicted on 6 counts of wire fraud. Each count carries a potential 20-year prison sentence. Federal prosecutors say that she used her signatory authority between 2017 and 21 to transfer money from a client's bank account without permission or knowledge. While the victim was not named in court documents, officials described them as a public figure. Sources confirmed to TMZ that the woman had worked for Hogan during that time frame of those alleged crimes. The wrestling legend passed away in 2025 at the age of 71 from a heart attack.
1: Yeah, I was going to say, I thought Hogan passed.
0: He did. And Conan O'Brien, like him or not, and I don't really have a horse in this race because
1: I thought he's a little obnoxious, but
0: yeah,
1: I mean,
0: he is kind of. But he's going to be back to host the 99th Academy Awards. I think this is round 3 for him. It was announced yesterday. Ceremony doesn't air until next March.
1: Mm-hmm.
0: So, who knows if that'll happen? But sounds like he's in for round number 3. Do you ever watch the Oscars?
1: Not anymore.
0: No,
1: I used to watch them back in the day, but I have not seen any of the Oscar nominees the last couple
0: of
1: years. It's like, it's a bunch of movies. It's like, eh.
0: I know. I feel like a big dummy when I watch those. I'm like, oh, I've never heard of any of those movies. But I don't know. Maybe I'm not as big a dummy and lots of other people are in the same camp. And a new study reveals that almost half of Americans feel that their lives seriously lack fun. Anyway, and most of them unable to recall their last full free day for enjoyment. Boy, better turn that around. And I have a good suggestion.
1: Saturday
0: in Fergus Falls. That's a whole day's worth of fun.
1: Yeah.
0: And I hope people will come in early for the parade, hang out downtown, shop in some of our shops, eat in some of our restaurants. This is a great opportunity for Fergus Falls to really show off all the fun things that we have here.
1: Yeah.
0: And then after the parade, you'll have a couple hours to hang out, do some more shopping. We've got some parks that are great to hang out in. So just lots and fun for Saturday. So if you feel like you are in a major fun deficit, well, Saturday will take care of all of that. You know what I love the most, too, that they're really making sure to sell it as a family event. And it all family friendly from, of course, the parade and candy and all those fun things right through to the food and the food trucks and, of course, the concert. So I think it's going to be something that everybody is going to enjoy.
1: It's going to be an absolute blast, and I can hear Lynn already. So
0: I know. I hear them out in the lobby. So we'll go to a break here. I'll get Lynn and Andrew in, and we'll get all set to visit with them coming up at 9:35. So stay tuned.

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0: Good morning. I'm Tyler Donaldson with your market update. Grains markets trading higher across the board. All three sectors trading in the green here today to follow up yesterday's surge following the release of USDA's May WASDE report. Corn contracts currently trading about 2.5 to 3 cents higher on the corn front. U.S. corn planting remains well ahead of the average pace, with 57% of the corn planted as of last Sunday and a mostly clear week from here on out. On Wednesday, the House is expected to vote on year-round E15 here, and later the EIA, Energy Information Administration, will be out with their weekly petroleum assessment, including ethanol production and stocks. Estimates are that we could see another 2 to 3% increase in ethanol production. In other news, the IEA states crude oil supplies are falling at a record pace due to the ongoing Iran war, although U.S. oil exports have jumped to a record level. Soybeans contracts trading about 5 to 7 cents higher. Soybean planting continues to move ahead at a above average pace. Nearly half of the crop planted as of 3 days ago, mostly clear and mild week ongoing. The report overall suggested a worldwide move to increase oil seed production in place of wheat. Palm oil futures fell to a 2-month low, cheaper soybean and sunflower oil offers cut into demand. Wheat contracts, after yesterday's limit upward gains, had their limits expanded to 70 cents, but so far there's no support for those numbers, just 1 to 4 cents higher here in the wheat complex today. Reporting Agriculture's Business, you're listening to the Red River Farm Network.
1: 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We're talking with Isaac Durand from CHS Ag Services Oslo, Minnesota location. And Isaac, we're going to talk a little bit about the AFD, the automated fuel delivery system that you have with CHS.
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6: 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Today, nice sunny 76, 80 for Thursday. A little bit of rain possible Thursday into Thursday night. Friday, 79. And Saturday, mostly sunny and 75. Going to be a gorgeous day. 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
7: All right. Good morning. And my new co-host, I think you guys should just... You know, just move in. Yeah. Do the show. You've become regulars, and it's been so much fun. So, Andrew Bremseth and Lynn Olson from the City of Fergus Falls with us. And, boy, we're counting down. We're just about there to a really, really fun party and homecoming for Chris Tungset this coming Saturday. So, I'm going to kind of leave it to you guys to give us, I mentioned earlier that you had emailed out something that I thought was super helpful, some frequently asked questions. And I think maybe that might be good to hit some of those, Lynn.
8: Mm-hmm. Yeah, perfect. So let's start, just run down the list here. We'll kind of flip back and forth. So first question is, why is the city hosting this event? Well, our local resident, Chris Tungset, made his hometown of Fergus Falls so proud when he made it to the top five contestants on the season of American Idol. And the city was contacted by American Idol about a month ago when he hit the top nine, asking him to throw a party. And we've been having so much fun with it that we wanted to see it through and make sure that even though he didn't get the American Idol top three homecoming event, this might be even better for him because it's going to be a little more relaxed.
7: Yeah, I think so, too.
8: Our pace, but we just want him to see how much the community supports him and how the community is ready to help him on the next phase of his musical journey.
7: Absolutely.
9: One of the other questions that we've been getting a lot of is, you know, what can we expect and are these events family friendly? And Lynn and I and others have talked to Chris a few times over the last week, and he absolutely encourages folks to bring the whole family, bring the kids. It'll be a family friendly show, really fun atmosphere, and there's going to be something for everybody. He's got a good show in mind. The parade's going to be super fun, and, bring the family to Fergus Falls for the day. Come downtown, yeah. Come up to the Kirk Bride, and let's have a good time with it.
7: Well, and there's so many things for people. If you are coming in from out of town, come and spend the day, because even after the parade, mm-hmm. and before 4:30, when you can get into the concert grounds, you have a couple of hours to kill, and we've got so many things for you to do. Whether you go and sit at the Spies Pavilion and just enjoy hanging out by the river, do the river walk, shop in our shops, eat in our restaurants, and just have some fun in Fergus Falls. We'll treat you right.
9: The yes. farmers market will be open that
7: That's
9: morning.
7: That's right.
9: So come
7: oh,
9: early
7: perfect.
9: And enjoy the atmosphere downtown. There's probably going to be somebody playing music at the farmers market. Mosey over to the parade. Businesses, restaurants will be prepared to serve you between the parade and the concert. And I mean, really just, I agree. Check out what we have to offer that day. The weather looks perfect.
7: I know. It's great. Better than the 49 degrees it would have been had we done that last week.
8: I will admit the wind has freaked me out a little bit this week and picturing
7: goodness.
8: That stage and banners and all that kind of thing. But it's looking great, about 70 degrees, the wind dying down a bit. We are working closely with our emergency professionals and the National Weather Service to make sure that we're keeping everybody safe, you know, large groups of people in contained spaces. But we're doing everything we can, and thank goodness the weather looks like it's going to
7: be really does.
8: The first nice spring night.
7: I know.
8: That'll get people excited,
7: too. I think so, too. And nobody's going to mind just hanging out in a soccer chair for an hour, hour and a half, till mm-hmm. While they wait for the show to start. And we talked about this last time you guys were here. We're so much less constrained than we would have been if American Idol had been directly involved. We can kind of run this show any way we want. And if you watched the finale on Monday night, which I did just because I knew Chris was going to be part of it and I didn't want to miss anything, I watched the entire season. There was no reason to quit on Monday night. Right. So, but when I saw some of those hometown parties, I thought, oh my gosh, we would have put those to shame.
8: I thought the same thing.
7: Because I thought, that isn't a big crowd. Oh my gosh, we would have just knocked it out of the park. And I think we will knock it out of the park on Saturday.
9: And we will have, you know, drone footage. We'll have cameras going. We'll have all that. So we're going to capture the moments and the memories, and it would be great to see a crowd that would put those to shame.
7: Yeah.
9: So let's still shoot for that.
7: Yeah.
9: Shifting gears a little bit to the parade. The parade is scheduled downtown starting at 2 o'clock, and that will follow the same route as the Summerfest parade. So essentially it will start at the intersection of Oak and Lincoln, just in the Broadway area. It'll come downtown, so through those three blocks of downtown, and then it'll turn north at Freiburg up towards the community arena, and then it'll dissipate right after they get to the arena parking lot there. So similar route to Summerfest, or identical route, I should say, so people kind of have that drilled down, but just want to make sure that people are aware of where to go, and you know, there'll be some road closures leading up to that, so make a plan.
7: Yeah, and I know that Eric Johnson has been super helpful with this whole parade deal because that guy knows parades.
8: He is
7: and
8: awesome.
7: When you reach out to him and say, oh, I got a question about this or that, he always gets right back to me and he's like, oh my goodness, going to be so much fun to have you part of the parade. And he's been great.
8: We're so thankful. Again, we've had so many great community partnerships and Eric is right there at the top for stepping up. We love it.
7: For sure.
8: So. Maybe just touching on how to enter a parade float. It's still not too late. We have about 72, which will bring us to a little under an hour time frame for the parade. Parade float registrations are being accepted through tomorrow, Thursday afternoon at 4 o'clock is when we're going to kind of shut down that registration so we know what to work with. There's a QR code on the city's website. And if you have trouble with that, give us a call at City Hall. We'll make sure someone walks through and get people registered. But we're looking for anything other than political floats. I mean, we're looking for businesses. We're looking for if you have an old car, you have a tractor you'd like to showcase, sports groups, youth activities, those kind of fun things that just show Fergus Falls coming together. We still are planning to have a large presence from the Dofer Joe crew.
7: Great.
8: So it'll be a fun, fast-paced way to start. Or not fast-paced. I shouldn't say that. That doesn't sound safe, does it?
7: Yeah.
8: Or family-friendly.
9: Wow.
8: We're going to start with a bang. How's that? So, yeah, we're just really excited for all of that. And it is a red, white, and blue theme. And people certainly bring your lawn chairs. I mean, I know people start liking to save their spots early, and that would be just fine.
7: And you know, when you say red, white, and blue, here's your opportunity to get either a red or a blue shirt at the Chamber of Commerce and buy those shirts. And if you've got friends coming in from out of town like I do, I'm going to go down and buy shirts so they have shirts too. So let's support that. And once the cost of those shirts is covered, everything goes to Chris. And if there are shirts left over, he gets them as his own merchandise. So end of the day, you're supporting Chris.
9: Absolutely.
8: Yep.
9: If you have a float in the parade, lineup starts an hour before. So that'll start at 1 o'clock. And we're encouraging people to go from College Way onto Cavour and line up that way. So Eric Johnson and other volunteers will be there to greet the parade floats as they enter, and we'll get them in the appropriate order and get things going to start right away at 2 o'clock. If folks are asking about parking, all the downtown public parking lots and on street where parking is generally allowed will be allowed except for the parade route. So we'll, like I said earlier, we'll close down parking on Lincoln itself and on Freiburg, so we'll want to look elsewhere. And those closures will begin at 9 o'clock on Saturday morning. So encourage people to think of a plan now, get down there early.
7: And you know what? Just get together, you know, in your neighborhood, get the whoever has the biggest Suburban, load her up, and carpool.
8: Yep.
7: And I think that's probably the best. And just, it's going to be a nice day, so be willing to walk a little ways.
8: Great.
9: We've heard from a few vendors, or excuse me, parade floats that plan to throw some fun red, white, and blue swag from their floats. So you know, we anticipate candy and other kind of fun things, some that are honoring Chris, some that are patriotic in nature. Mm-hmm. And I think it's going to be just a fun day for everybody at the parade.
7: Yeah. Well, and it's so much fun. Just think, kids get a couple of parades now, because now in June there will be another one for them.
8: Summer Fest.
7: Boy, they're going to have bags and bags of candy.
8: Yeah.
7: Support your local dentist.
8: Yes.
7: Oh, you bet.
8: So do you mind if we transition over to the concert?
7: No, yeah, have at it.
8: All right. So the concert, what everyone, I know we have a lot of people excited about the parade, but I think the concert's going to be a big draw. We are planning for a large group. 6 o'clock is the time of the concert beginning. The concert venue, which again is the Kirkbride Park up at the RTC, and it's behind that horseshoe structure,
7: Yeah, the castle-ish kind
8: castle-ish,
7: of thing. Yeah, I don't know what we
8: call
7: that.
8: I don't even know. It's where the Center for the Arts has their summer concert. Okay. So a lot of people are familiar with that.
7: So it's actually behind that building that we
8: Correct.
7: Always look
8: yeah.
7: at.
8: Yeah.
7: Okay.
8: And the concert venue will be open at 4:30. So that's when we'll have it open to the public. And we will have lots of volunteers on staff helping people to figure out where it is to park. But parking will be a little bit of an issue to plan ahead for that event. We will have some spaces for drop-offs if someone, you know, mom can't walk that far and she needs to be dropped off, or people that are disabled and need some parking spaces. We do have that accounted for, but for a lot of people, it's going to be, again, encouraging carpooling and limited parking on site, but the side streets, the other places around.
7: Right.
8: Just plan to walk in.
7: Yeah.
9: We'll be pushing maps out in the next couple of days as well that kind of show where the no-go zone is. And then people can come up with a parking plan and get creative from there. What to expect. So Lynn said the gates open at 4:30. We hope people are there at 4:30, but not sooner. And then at 4:30, there'll be some hype music being played by a DJ, maybe some fun surprises for the kids as part of that as well. And that DJ will be playing from 4:30 to 6 when the concert starts. Chris is going to be playing about 15 or so songs. We're anticipating about an hour and a half show. Half of those, or you know, a number of those will be Chris doing some solo acoustic things. And the rest of the concert will be played with the band American Mojo serving as his backdrop and his band as part of that show. So,
7: and American Mojo is a local group. Pat Lundberg, who we've had on the show a million times, he's part of that band.
8: Yep.
7: And they have had some fun, I think, getting ready for this, too. They're pretty excited.
9: Yeah. I think so. It was important to Chris when we were talking to him last week. This has been planned on very short notice, the actual logistics of the event. And when we talked to him on Thursday, I think it was Thursday, maybe Wednesday, there wasn't a plan. He goes, oh, should I do tracks? Should I play solo? And he said, you know, I want to play with Pat and Pat's band. And so he had called Pat and they made that happen. I think everybody's excited about
7: it. Oh boy,
9: that,
7: are they ever. And yep. And they're great. That it's a great band. And it will just be a lot of fun. And you know, he has such a local connection to Pat and those guys.
9: Yep.
7: Having worked at Outstate Brewery and I think that's what makes this story so cool. I know of the zillions of interviews that I've been doing with other media, they said, oh my goodness, he is connected to everybody. And he really is. And that's kind of what we tried to do when we were putting all these things together, so that there was that local connection.
8: Yeah,
7: and
9: absolutely.
7: Yeah. And I think it's going to make it more fun for him. If you saw him on Monday night, the song that he sang with Nelly, I mean, we were watching it again last night, and John's like, my goodness, just think of all the people he's gotten to perform with. But Nelly, and the fact that you can turn a country song and do it with Nelly and do it well is something else.
8: Yep.
7: But he just looked like he had so much fun, you know, kind of the pressure's off. And I think that's how he's going to feel. I think that's how he's going to feel when he's here, too. It's going to be overwhelming for sure because, you know, he's probably traveling maybe not even until tomorrow. So he's going to like slide in at the last second.
8: Yeah, we do want to confirm he's going to be here. So we do have that confirmation. We were a little worried for a day or two there, but everything's in place.
7: Okay.
8: A couple more things with the concert. When American Idol was kind of calling the shots of what they didn't want. They didn't want people in lawn chairs. That has changed. We do want you to bring a lawn chair. In fact, I told the council this morning when we were talking about this that if you are standing, you're probably going to get someone behind you saying, sit down.
7: Yeah, exactly.
8: So, yeah, bring your lawn chair. Be comfortable. We are allowing outside food and beverage, but please know we have a lot of food and beverage trucks that are lined up. Thank you to Becky Sunmore, Center for the Arts, for doing all this coordination with the food trucks for us. They'll be ready to serve people.
7: And with some really fun, different things, too.
8: Yeah.
7: So, yeah, don't bring any food because, man, you're going to be treated to some of the best.
8: Right. Absolutely. It's going to be, again, just a fun homecoming party atmosphere is what we've been planning for.
9: We have a whole bunch of volunteers that are stepping forward to make the concert go smoothly. And one of the things they'll be doing is ensuring people's chairs are lined up appropriately so we can maximize the space we have and directing people to the right areas and making sure things are flowing smoothly. So I want to say thank you to all of those volunteers and look forward to that. You talked about using the food trucks and coming hungry. I was going to say bring your wallet so you can support those food trucks.
7: But absolutely.
9: Even more importantly, come and support Chris. There's going to be some opportunities for the community to rally around Chris on Saturday night to kind of send him off onto his next journey. I know he's got big plans ahead of him. And we want to make sure that we are supportive of Chris. And so there's going to be a couple of things. One, there's going to be merchandise that's available to be purchased, and we encourage people to do that.
7: And that supports Chris, too. So
9: it
7: just
9: will.
7: Consider
9: yep.
7: that. Yeah.
9: Yep. Two, there will be a QR code where that money will go directly to Chris. He's putting on a free concert, and you know his popularity is at the peak right now, and free concerts don't pay the bills, right? So
7: right.
9: We should generously support Chris through this QR code that will go directly to him. And then we're going to have some of our local youth girls hockey players that are going to walk around with buckets.
7: Oh, great.
9: Collect, you know, change from the crowd, whatever people want to give.
7: That's a great idea. Okay, I got to make sure. I'm going to have cash along.
9: Bring the cash. If not, we still have, there's going to be the QR code.
7: Okay, well, that's handy too. So all you have to do is have your phone then, I guess.
9: Absolutely. So we want to encourage people to be generous and really support Chris. I've kind of, obviously we probably all have thought about what his journey may look like, but putting myself in his shoes and the uncertainty and the big move to a big city and some of these things is pretty daunting when you've gone several months.
8: Or how much some of the sound equipment that you're going to need to get yourself to the next stage, how expensive that is.
7: And
8: he has expressed to us, he is so appreciative of the support he's already given, people have given. You know, we gave through our votes, now we can give through our applause and our smiles and our, you know, financial contributions. And he's just so excited to say thank you to Fergus Falls and the surrounding region.
7: I know it's been just humbling, I'm sure, for him to just, he could never have imagined this kind of outpouring, I don't think.
9: And overwhelming, too, you know, and that's probably the last thing we should touch on. We've had a number of people say, well, can I meet Chris? Can I get autographs?
7: Yeah.
9: He has elected this time around. He's obviously going to be back, and this is home and all those things. But coming off of being isolated in a hotel room for the last
8: six
9: to 8 weeks, having kind of the unexpected and you know, those things happen, he's just kind of processed that coming back into it and, you know, entertaining that's going to be pretty overwhelming, and he's kind of asked to avoid that this time. So there's not going to be a direct opportunity. You may see him around town and certainly congratulate him and wish him well, and you know, he can do what he wants as far as engagement goes, but we're not going to have an official meet and greet before or after the concert.
7: Okay, so okay. Well, and you know, honestly, he will have just gotten into town.
8: Okay.
7: And just imagine, you know, he's probably beat. And I think first and foremost, he wants to be with family.
8: Yeah,
7: and so we want to make sure that happens. So
9: there's a couple of other fun, I'm not going to reveal anything today, but there's a few fun surprises that are going to happen throughout the day that the community will see either as they happen or after they happen, and we'll push that information out. But there's something earlier in the day, and then there's a couple of surprises that'll happen during the concert as well, I think, that are
7: I'm not even in the know on this now.
9: And Chris is not either. So it's going to be, you know, we had a few things planned in advance of the American Idol opportunity here a few weeks ago. And we still want these things to be a surprise and get that genuine reaction and you know,
7: I can't wait.
9: See how that goes. So it's going to be kind of exciting and fun, and it's just going to be a great day in Fergus Falls.
7: Okay, so everyone within the sound of our voices in just invited to come to Fergus Falls.
8: You are invited. Come check out Fergus Falls.
7: Yeah.
8: We're excited to
7: Where
8: host
7: is
8: you.
7: The best place for people to go if they would like to maybe go to your Facebook page or website, or what's the best?
8: Yep, the city's Facebook page. Thank you, Clara Beck, for building out a page just for all this information. So the City of Fergus Falls website. And on our events page on Facebook as well.
7: Okay.
8: So we
7: and they both have all those things that I just talked that we just talked about.
8: And today we will have maps for the parking areas included that aren't on there quite yet, but those are coming shortly.
7: Okay.
8: Like within the next hour or so.
7: Lots of last minute stuff that people are just jumping in and on and to help.
8: Oh, we have had a lot of people asking about will it be streamed, live streamed. We're going to attempt, but no promises.
9: We don't want that to replace your physical presence.
8: Yeah,
9: so please come. Don't rely on the live stream. Come and join us in person. If you're in Virginia, I see somebody commenting on Facebook. I'm in Virginia. I can't make it. I get it if you need to watch it online, but come out and support Chris.
7: Yeah, don't sit on your couch in Fergus Falls. Get off the couch.
9: It's going to be a nice night. It's going to be fun.
7: Yeah.
9: Get out and join us.
8: Okay. And afterwards, we will have some sort of video type of thing put together with the day, you know, that can be put. Visit Fergus Falls is working on a plan to release that after the fact. So, I mean, it'll be a fun way to showcase Fergus Falls and the great hosting that we can do.
7: Yeah, absolutely. All right. Well, thanks, you guys, for coming in. I don't know what we're going to do when this is over. Who are going
8: to
7: be my guests?
8: Just go back to doing city work. But we do have a lot of projects going on, too.
7: That is for sure. All right. Andrew Bremseth and Lynn Olson, my guests this morning. And that, I guess, is going to wrap it up. So thanks for joining us. Our show today and every day brought to us by Pioneer Care and by Fergus Monument Company. So have a great day.

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3: This is your I-94 ramp cone zone update. The 210 I-94 ramp is closed. The interchange ramps will be closed to all travelers during construction, and traffic to and from Highway 210 in Fergus Falls will be detoured to the County Road 1/Tower Road. Highway 210 will remain open for travelers during construction. Traffic will shift to one side of the bridge and will be reduced to one lane in each direction. For construction updates, visit the Fergus Falls Chamber at fergusfalls.com and click on the Cone Zone. 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
6: Breaking news this hour from Town Hall. I'm Rich Thomason. The South Carolina Supreme Court has overturned the murder convictions and life sentence for Alex Murdoch and the death of his wife and son. The high court found a court clerk influenced the trial by suggesting to jurors that Murdoch might lie while testifying in his own defense. A new trial has been ordered. You might think that the Iran war would top the agenda for President Trump's talks with China's Xi Jinping in Beijing, but Mr. Trump says that's not the case.
7: We have a lot of things to discuss. I wouldn't say Iran is one of them, to be honest with you, because we have Iran very much under control. We're either going to make a deal or they're going to be decimated. So one way or the other, we win.
6: Mr. Trump is now in Beijing along with a group of U.S. tech, industry, and financial leaders. The Missouri Supreme Court handing Republicans a redistricting win. The court has rejected a Democrat challenge to a new GOP-friendly congressional map. And while Republicans have enjoyed a good deal of success in redistricting, a GOP redistricting effort in South Carolina has failed. An initial vote in the state Senate fell short.
8: President Donald Trump had urged South Carolina to redraw its U.S. House map ahead of the November elections. The state House had previously voted in favor of letting lawmakers return after the regular session ends this week to consider redistricting. But the Senate also had to approve taking up redistricting. The 29-17 vote failed with just two votes short of the two-thirds needed. I'm Lisa Dwyer.
6: A measure of inflation before it hits consumers' pocketbooks rocketed higher last month. Cost of energy led the way as the producer price index, measure of wholesale prices, rose 1.4% from March to April, prices 6% higher than a year ago. On Wall Street, the Dow is down 234 points, while the Nasdaq trading 168 points higher. More on these stories, townhall.com.
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6: Ukrainian drone pilots turn a military exercise in Sweden into a crucial warning for NATO. We got details from correspondent Ben Thomas.
10: That's the sound of a small drone being operated by a Ukrainian pilot, playing the role of the enemy during a NATO exercise in Gotland, Sweden.
11: If you have Gotland, you're able to control the Baltic Sea.
10: Sweden is one of NATO's newest members, and Colonel Andreas Gustafsson says of the non-NATO member Ukrainians,
11: they're miles ahead of us when it comes to drone warfare, so we really appreciate them coming here to share their experiences with us, and we have a lot to learn from them.
10: And in this exercise, the Ukrainian drone forces destroyed Sweden's troops. I'm Ben Thomas.
6: Find news and analysis online at townhall.com. Olivia and Liam top the 2025 list of the most popular baby names.
12: The list compiled by the Social Security Administration lists Charlotte in second place among girls, ending Emma's six-year run in that spot. Ava slipped out of the top 10, replaced by Ileana. On the boys' side, the top four names, Liam, Noah, Oliver, and Theodore, held steady. Kasai had the biggest surge in popularity for boys, while Clarity with a K led for girls. The U.S. saw 3.6 million births in 2025, slightly down from the year before. Keith Peters reporting.
6: Britain's Princess Catherine set to make her first overseas trip since announcing that her cancer was in remission. Kate will be visiting Italy to spotlight her focus on early childhood education during a two-day tour, and that tour getting underway today. More on these stories at townhall.com.

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7: 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Your message needs to be clear. 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
10: 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Going through today, topping out 76. Going to be nice and sunny, breezy tonight. That wind's coming.

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1: The city of Blaine, Minnesota gives the finger to the Minnesota Supreme Court after they ruled last year that women can legally walk around bare-breasted. Not on our family beach, says Blaine's city council. Though no incident has happened there yet, they wanted to draw their line in the sand. After last year's Supreme Court vote, Justice Sarah Hennessy wrote in a concurring opinion, quote, interpreting private parts to include female and not male breasts would lead to the continued stigmatization of female breasts as inherently sexual and reinforce the sexual objectification of women, and that the idea that female breasts are primarily sexual is rooted in stereotypes. Hold that for a moment. A new technology for Minnesotans to vote in elections with their phone was demoed Monday at the Capitol. It has advocates from both parties saying it would help streamline voting by service members overseas. Some Republicans think it could boost voting in rural areas. Democrats like it because it seems like another way to easily cheat.
2: Hey, you can't prove that, Rusty.
1: Tying the two issues together and thinking outside the box, mobile voting for beach nudity. In deference to our transgender friends' motivations and agendas for equality and inclusivity, a compromise seems in order to use mobile voting by everyone on the beach that day to determine approval for topless sunbathers on a case-by-case basis, regardless of gender. Before the top comes off, let's all vote. Majority rules.
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4: What's the Ox say?
1: 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Will the House take up the gun bill passed by the Senate last week? Tuesday was election day in some parts too. Hear how the school referendums went and such. Any news from Trump in China? And it's the second Wednesday of the month. 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
4: What's the Ox say?
0: It's News Talk 1250 KBRF coming up on lunchtime. Oh, just thinking about the Viking Cafe. 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It's 10:14. 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
6: This is M&N Sports. I'm Mike Grimm. The Wolves wilted in the third quarter late and lost in San Antonio in Game 5 last night, 126-97. They now trail the series 3-2. Anthony Edwards had 20 points, but says it was tough sledding against the Spurs and star player Victor Wembanyama.
7: Some of the stuff that Wemby was doing, you don't really have too much of an answer for it. Just kind of hope he misses, but he came out high, he made a bunch of shots. I feel like we adjusted, fall back in the game, tried to dig ourselves out of the hole, but eventually they created another league and running out in transition. We got to get back, get mashed up. Game plan mistakes that we keep making, and it's too late in the series to make these mistakes.
6: Game 6 is in Minneapolis on Friday night. The Lynx beat Phoenix last night 88-84. The Frost lost Game 5 in Montreal to end the season last night 2-1. The Wild are hoping their season doesn't end. They play at Colorado tonight, trailing the best of 7-3-1. And a big pitching effort from Bailey Ober. Minnesota beat Miami 3-0 last night. Ober had a two-hit complete game shutout. This is M&N Sports.
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4: 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Listen anytime, any place with the Fergus Now app on your phone. Joining me now, I've got Jen Jabbas with United Way. Jen, always fun to talk to you.
5: Oh, it's good to be with you again, Dave. I always look forward to connecting and talking about what's going on in the Fergus Falls area and beyond.
4: And we got a lot of really cool things happening, including this was around last year as well, and that is the Traveling Treehouse. And this is kind of a fun little event.
5: Yeah, so we are coming back for a second year. As you mentioned, our first year with the Traveling Treehouse in the Fergus Falls area was last summer. And so it was new and we had great participation, but I think we're going to just double that this year. And so I want to talk a little bit about what is the Traveling Treehouse. The name doesn't necessarily scream what it is, but it's a van that travels into the community. It's a literacy-based program. And the treehouse really just represents that we're bringing kids together in community, out in nature, in parks, and we're talking about reading and the importance of reading, and we're learning about different themes throughout the summer. So what the Traveling Treehouse is it's a 75-minute literacy-based program where licensed teachers who are hired by United Way come to different parks, and they share all sorts of activities around a theme. So I'll give you an example. Last year, we had a circus theme for a week, and we read books about the circus. We played games about the circus. We did crafts around the circus, and even our snack gets tied to the circus in some way. And what's really great about it is not only is there all this learning and reading tied to that topic, but at the end of every one of our programs, every child who attends receives a free book. And so we're just so excited to be able to be bringing this back to Fergus Falls. We are finalizing our details around the location, and all of that will be on the flyer so that it coincides with all of the other sites that we visit. But on Thursdays, you can look forward to seeing that the Traveling Treehouse will return to Fergus Falls, and we kick off the week of June 8th. So that will be our first week and run 10 weeks into the summer, providing this awesome free program for kids of all ages from 3 to about 11, where they can come and get excited about reading and spend some time with other kids in a really beautiful setting outdoors and continue to get excited about learning in the summer months.
4: I really like that idea of having kind of a theme each week, and like the circus and all the different ways you could kind of play off that throughout the summer. And that's just such a great idea.
5: Well, and you know, you'll get a little bit of a heads up on what the themes are too, so that you can look forward to them, because it kind of feels like a mini summer camp every time you go. And so each week we'll let you know what the next week's theme is, but we're going to have flyers all built for you on our website that will say not only when is the location, date, and time, but also what are we learning about that week. And the cool part is if you miss it one week and you want to go to another site, we travel to 14 sites across our region. So it just kind of depends on where you're at. We're focusing on Fergus Falls today, but we're also across Otter Tail County in Pahrump, and then new this year, we're popping up in Parker's Prairie. So we're really reaching some different touch points across Otter Tail County, but we're also in Wadena County and Douglas County, and even making a splash in Long Prairie in Todd County. So if you know people that are from any of those other areas across our Lakes and Prairie region, all of that info will be on the flyer. Each site has the same lesson and theme. for that week. So you can pop up wherever you'd like. There's no pre-registration. Just come and join us. We do just ask that all children who attend are supervised by a parent or guardian, because our teachers will be busy carrying out the lesson plans and activities. So we do ask that everyone is accompanied by an adult or much older student that can work with each child when they participate.
4: Sounds like a definitely a fun must-see event during the summer.
5: Yeah. So 10 weeks, and we'll keep promoting and get you the information out so that when school is out, the kids don't necessarily have to take a step back from doing some of these organized summer learning opportunities, and they can do it in a fun outdoor space.
4: And speaking of a fun outdoor space, it's always fun to get some golf in.
5: Yeah, so I appreciate that transition because, man, are we ready for some gorgeous sunny weather. Now, we could skip a little of the wind that we've had, but I have really appreciated the sunshine because the grass is turning green, and that means we need to get out on the golf course. And it's been about a year or two since we held our golf event, but we are bringing it back this year. So it's a little bit down the road in Wadena, but we are holding our annual Golf Classic fundraiser to support United Way programs, much like the treehouse that we talked about, but also the investments that we make in our nonprofit partners. And this event will be held at the Whitetail Run Golf Course on Monday, June 22nd. So we'll have a shotgun start at 11 a.m. Dinner will be served as part of the event, and there's all sorts of games and activities throughout the day. So we're looking for teams to register right now, and when they register with us, that registration will go towards supporting our local communities, and then they can participate in some fun when they're out there. So we'll be looking for the longest drive for both men and women, the longest putt for both men and women. We'll do a closest to the pin for both men and women, and then we'll have strings and mulligans available to improve your odds a little bit and maybe improve your score and make it a little bit more competitive amongst our teams.
4: You got to have that string and you got to have those mulligans. I know we use it for the Chambers Golf Scramble, and you use them up.
5: You sure do, and it can make or break whether or not you're going to place in that event. So we got to have a little element of competition there and a little bit of fun, but we're looking right now for more teams. We'd love to have you join us. So if you want to make a trip to the Whitetail Run Golf Course, you can register your team. But we also have sponsorship opportunities. So maybe you can't make it with us to the course, but you want to gain some visibility as a business. We've got hole and green sponsors. We've also got a package where you can sponsor and have a team and receive some of those marketing benefits as well. And that information is located on our website, along with where you'll find the Traveling Treehouse information. So I just want to give you that website again, which is www.uwlp.org. So that acronym is short for United Way Lakes Prairie. So uwlp.org, and there's a scrolling banner across the top that you can click on for both the golf event that's coming up in June and the kickoff of the Traveling Treehouse that will start the week of June 8th and run through the week of August 14th this summer.
4: And another thing that you are working on, we don't have all the details all done, but we can tease a little bit about a mobile food event.
5: Yeah, so very excited to be bringing a mobile food distribution event in partnership with North Country Food Bank to the Fergus Falls area. We are just locking in our location, date, and time. So I'm probably within just a day or two of being able to share that information, but I just don't have those details locked yet. But we are so excited to be able to be bringing another food distribution to the area. It's so important that we make food available to families who are in need of that additional food support, whether it's just that one time that it would benefit them or if it's a need that they have that's ongoing. This is just one more supplement to that household budget that can help reduce costs, help families afford their other basic needs, and put some extra food staples in the pantry. And so this isn't new to United Way. We've done this in the past where we've partnered with the food bank, and a mobile distribution event will come to the community. And what will happen is a truck will drive into town. We'll be looking for volunteers to help us make this happen. There will be pallets of food at the location where the distribution is, and we'll be unloading food from the pallets and directly loading that into cars as they drive through. So we make it pretty simple. You don't have to register. Once that date and location is shared, you show up at that time, and we will distribute food until the food runs out that day. And so this will be a great opportunity to provide that supplemental food for households across the Fergus Falls area. And we hope to get that information out to you, like I said, within the next 24 to 48 hours, which is why that website is going to be so important for you to know, that www.uwlp.org, to check for more information on that. And then we'll also do some social media posts, or you can reach out to either of our offices in Fergus or Alexandria.
4: Well, sounds excellent, Jen. Thanks for joining us, and thanks for all you do to help our communities.
5: Yeah, thanks for the time again, and we'll look forward to sharing more information soon.
4: That's Jen Javis with the United Way of Lakes and Prairie, joining us on News Talk 1250 KBRF. Again, that website, uwlp.org. 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
6: Minnesota News Network, I'm Brent Palm. A bill packed with social media protections for children passed the Minnesota House, but not before Democrats added an amendment requiring social media companies to report to the BCA shooting threats posted online. GOP Representative Peggy Scott of Andover.
7: This bill is going to do a lot to protect our kids, and there's a lot more going forward that we can do. I think this is an excellent start. And
6: a similar bill is expected to have a committee hearing today in the Senate. Authorities are investigating a deadly boating accident on Lake Vermilion. The St. Louis County Sheriff's Office responded to the accident and several people being thrown into the water Tuesday evening near Manbeck Island. Three people were rescued and taken to a Duluth hospital. First responders tried unsuccessfully to save a fourth victim. And the Timberwolves lost Game 5 of the Western Conference semifinals, 126-97 at San Antonio. This is MNN.
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0: Good morning. I'm Jamie Dickerman with a market update on the Red River Farm Network. We got grain markets trading higher. Global Commodity Analytics and Consulting President Mike Zuzulo says the corn and beans following through on the wheat strength from yesterday.
1: I wouldn't be surprised if there wasn't some inter-commodity spreading going on where the wheat blasted off to the limit move and the short-sided spreads could have been corn and beans. The trade also probably wanted to see what the weather maps look like as we get into the end of the week's trade, especially ahead of the President Trump, President Xi summit in Beijing. And right now, the way the situation is aligning itself heading into the middle of the session is we've made some new highs in November beans, helped in part by the crude oil market turning around and going higher on the day, making new highs during this session. But November beans has been able to get to 12, 13 and 3 quarters. That's above last week's highs and yesterday's highs. The December corn has hit 505 and 3 quarters, and that is the high from last week.
0: Livestock markets higher across the board.
1: I think this is where the cattle market has had two major battle fronts, at least, but two primary battle fronts, one being the corn rally pulling down the feeder market and the fat cattle having to contend with that. The other battle front, though, is the extremely strong cash market, the extremely strong spread between the June live cattle and the December live cattle, backing up towards $15 premium in terms of the June D's spread. That suggests to me we're extremely current in the marketing.
0: Global Commodity Analytics and Consulting President Mike Zuzulo. This is the Red River Farm Network.
2: It's time for the Minnesota Beef Update. 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Heather DeLong is Minnesota Beef Business Manager.
3: May is a very busy month for the Minnesota Beef Council. We find ourselves involved in numerous youth activities and events around the state, participating in the Forest Lake FFA Community Agriculture Day, visiting with hundreds of high school students. Later on in the month, we'll be at Eden Prairie High School, participating in their community-wide agriculture day. Students from all age groups and then community members as well will be at the Minnesota State Fairgrounds for Urban Ag Days, which hosts third graders from around the Minneapolis-St. Paul School District, promoting beef, serving burgers, and educating community members and students.
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4: 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Agriculture in what is now Colorado began taking shape in the early 1850s. Then Rocky Mountain News founder William N. Byers passed out seeds to make his newspaper, quote, the principal chronicle of early farming in Colorado, unquote. By the 1870s, Byers facilitated the colony of Greeley, Colorado's first major agricultural settlement, and soon discovered that irrigation was the key to farming what they called the Great American Desert. By 1900, Colorado led the nation in acreage of irrigated farmland. I'm Mark Oppold.
0: Minneapolis wheat July is up 5 1/4 at 7.29 1/4. July Chicago is up 2 1/4 at 6.81 1/4. Kansas City July up 6 1/4, 7.37 1/2. July corn is up 2 3/4, 4.82 3/4. July soybeans up 3, 12.29 3/4. June live cattle is up 3.50, 2.51.20. The August feeder is up 3.87, 3.60.42. June lean hogs, we're up 3.15 right now, 101.57. Crude is up 62 cents at 102.79 a barrel. 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
6: What's the Ox say? 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Will the House take up the gun bill passed by the Senate last week? Tuesday was election day in some parts too. Hear how the school referendums went and such. Any news from Trump in China? And it's the second Wednesday of the month. 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
9: It was a personal goal of mine to try and purchase a home before the age of 30. I do remember the first moment I walked into my home. 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
12: What can a 17th century nursery rhyme tell us about our fragile ecosystem? We share some 300-year-old wisdom about bees on the Old Farmer's Almanac Radio Report. With more practical tips and useful advice, this is the Old Farmer's Almanac Radio Report for Wednesday, May 13th, the 133rd day of the year. Musician Stevie Wonder and Darius Rucker share a birthday, and the Velcro trademark was registered on this day in 1958. When it comes to bees, the word swarm means more than just a large group of insects. The act of swarming refers to bees from one hive splitting off and immigrating with a queen to form a new colony. It's a natural means of colony reproduction, and observers have known for centuries it's a very good sign for the season ahead. It was put down for posterity in a 17th century nursery rhyme. It goes like this: a swarm of bees in May is worth a load of hay. A swarm in June is worth a silver spoon, but bees in July are not worth a fly. That is the Old Farmer's Almanac Radio Report. Learn more at almanac.com.
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19: It is News Talk 1250 AM KBRF, Fergus Falls. Hope everybody's having a great day today. And we are going to be joined by Paul Scholl, Operations Manager for Fergus Falls Area Habitat for Humanity. And Paul, always fun to talk to you.
20: Hey, absolutely. Always glad to be on. Thanks for having me. And it is a great day. Holy buckets.
19: You guys,
20: quite a difference from yesterday.
19: Oh, definitely. And you are out at the Pioneer Care Project working right now.
20: Yes, yep. We are out on the job site, so you might hear some cars in the background, maybe a little construction sounds. Out at the Pioneer Care Project, and that's what I'd love to start talking about first, is we're really excited for this project. Maybe folks have heard about it. Pioneer Care said, let's figure out this daycare situation. There's a big need. So they raised money to build a daycare facility on their property, and they asked and invited us to be the builders. So we're very excited to be part of that. And it just started yesterday. The excavation happened the last few weeks, and yesterday was our first day with volunteers on the job site, starting to prep the foundation for the concrete. So very exciting. Going to be a big project. I've got Dean Monkey here with me. He's helping out today. Dean is one of the main leaders on that project. So, Dean, you want to tell us your excitement about the project?
21: Yeah, it's just so much fun to get started and actually get a shovel in the ground. We've had two great days here with Senerson Lumber here yesterday. They were just fantastic. Of course, a lot of expertise in that group. So,
20: yeah,
21: that went well. Yeah, and we had Crossroads Church here today. So just fantastic to get these groups going. And I think we're almost agreeing on a name here to call this the Channing Child Care. Try to be a little bit more indication of where we're located. And so child care, all one word, but Channing Child Care. I don't know if we're going to put village in there or whatnot. But, yeah, we're trying to decide on a name for the project. But it's just been fantastic. Fantastic groundbreaking. Great help from Leach Construction, Leach Excavating, to get the site ready for us, and now we're going 100 miles an hour.
20: Yeah, absolutely. It's pretty exciting. How many kids and the length of this project, what do we got going?
21: Yeah, we're going to try to build a twin home for the next 3 years. So in 26, 27, and 28, we're going to build a twin home each year that Leach have two daycares in. So by the time we get done with this project, we'll have six different independent daycares with up to 14 children in each one. So
20: 84 and steady. 84, six times.
21: Yeah,
20: 14.
21: 84 possible. Children to help out here, the community, and just trying to get safe, affordable child care back here in Fergus Falls.
20: Yeah, awesome. Yeah, thanks, Dean. So if you want to come out and help, we're going to need volunteers. It's a bigger project for us. So all summer long, great opportunities to come join us on the job site and help out. FFHabitat.org is where you can get in touch with us, and glad to have your support. As Dean mentioned, we also had Crossroads Church. They're on site right now finishing up some things. And so we appreciate their support. Churches are involved in this project. Businesses are sending folks and Rotary groups. And so we're pretty excited. But I have Ben Ellison, a pastor from Crossroads Church here. And so, Ben, thanks for providing a group, rallying some troops. Tell us about Crossroads and their interest in the community and helping today.
22: Yeah. Thanks for having me, Paul. The church exists to, obviously spread the gospel, but also to meet practical physical needs in our community. And this is just such an obvious one. If you're a parent and you've ever looked for daycare in the area, you know this is a huge, huge need in our area. So it's awesome to see a need and then to be able to, you know, get out there and actually make a difference. And this one's super obvious for us personally because it's literally right catty corner to our building. So I drive past this site every morning when I head into the office. So it's just fun. It's fun. We love what Habitat does. We love your mission. We believe in you guys, and we're happy to be a part of the process and help.
1: Yeah, we appreciate the support and encouragement from the church and churches. You guys brought out a team of 7-8 folks today.
22: Yeah, 7-8. People just kind of showed up, too. I didn't even know how many were going to show up, but we actually ended up with more than I thought. So that's fun and encouraging. It's an easy project to help with, too. Anybody can come out here and volunteer and help and just be a part of it. And it's just so fun, too.
1: Like, fellowship.
22: It's just great fellowship. You meet a practical need and you have fun doing it. So I don't know what else is better than that.
1: Right. Serving together.
22: Yeah.
1: It's a good thing. And we had people, all different abilities and ages out here today. So, if you're listening and you want to get involved with a community project, this is a great opportunity. So thanks, Ben, for the support at the church, and, appreciate that a lot. I'll talk a little bit more about some of our other projects we got going on. Currently the Battle Lake High School is continuing to build a home for Habitat. That's our other project we'll be working on this year. Similar to the last few years, we've had high schools, Underwood and Battle Lake, again, building homes for us. And so they've been working on a home all year. So I just want to say thank you to Derek Meisner, the teacher out there, for leading that. That's quite a project to do with students. And so that home is all framed up. Sheetrock is going in right now. And then that house will hop onto a semi and get brought up to Otter Tail City for a family up there to support them and that community, similar to what we did in this last year with Underwood High School. So that's another project. Those are two projects, Pioneer Care and Battle Lake High School build.
19: It's kind of fun watching those projects that come together, and especially just the amount of effort and amount of collaboration going on. And another way that people could help fund or help with the projects, you really can't use it till the end of the year, but the state housing tax credits.
1: Yeah, I'd like to just summarize that. I've talked about it multiple times on the radio, so if you've listened in the past, you've heard me talk about the state housing tax credit because of its, I mean, it really is the a game changer for affordable housing across the state of Minnesota. The state has said, hey, we need to address this issue. Let's help fund affordable housing projects in communities. And so they've given $10 million each year in credit to donors to support projects in their communities. So I'd just like to say thank you to all our donors from this last year who supported us, and we raised $477,000 through that state housing tax credit program, which is not a small amount. We were very excited, and that helps produce more homes. Homes cost money, so we'll be building probably a third home next year. We've been averaging two projects a year, so aiming for three next year, possibly getting into a fourth one next year, and then I would imagine the following year after that into four. So it's going to produce more affordable homes. We are funding three homes from the state housing tax credit last year, one in Fergus Falls, one in Pelican Rapids, and one in Otter Tail City. It was a very, very attractive program. The $10 million is capped, and when the program opened up across the state, that $10 million was subscribed in 2 hours. So the word's out. Basically how it works, if you're listening, people receive an 85% tax credit back on their contributions of $1,000 or more. So without going into the details of how that all works necessarily, on a $1,000 contribution, you'd receive $850 of that back to reduce what you owe the state of Minnesota. So great opportunity to support affordable housing in your area on specific projects. And so it'll be there next year. So it's not too early to think about it. You got to know about it ahead of time. Like I said, it's gone in 2 hours. So what is it going to do next year? It's going to be gone in an hour or less.
20: Unfortunately, we had some folks miss that, and you know, all I'm saying is, if you're interested in the state housing tax credit, you want to receive an 85% 85% of your contribution back. 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You got to know when it opens up. Otherwise, you'll miss out. So ffhabitat.org/tax-credit. We've got it on our webpage, the information about it. And you can let us know you're interested in that way, or call our office, 218-736-2905. Again, it won't open up until next year, February probably. So February 2027, it'll open up again, another $10 million going out across the state. And we're really going to push again and lean into it to raise even more than $477,000. But letting us know ahead of time so we can get you on our list.
19: And, of course, as we talk about some of these builds and everything that Fergus Falls Area Habitat for Humanity is involved with, you couldn't do it without such great community support.
20: Oh, man, yes. My favorite part of talking on the radio is to give shout-outs to all the folks that are helping out. And so today I'd like to mention several names, businesses mostly, a Rotary group. All these businesses have financially become group build partners, is what we call it. They have donated at a certain level to help us out this year. And so I want to mention this list of names. American Federal Bank, Paydac Plastics, Mid-Minnesota Federal Credit Union, Interstate Engineering, Lakes Country Roofing, Federated Church, Vector Windows, Service Food, Life Smiles Dental, Hague 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Again, each of those businesses and groups supported us financially, and so we want to make sure the community knows the difference they're making. Several of those businesses also use the state housing tax credit for their financial contributions. So if you're a listener, business owner, business manager, awesome opportunities for businesses to use that tax credit as well as individuals. So thank you to all those businesses and people that make a difference for Habitat.
19: And of course, everybody's listening to this, and they're like, you know, this sounds awesome. How do I get involved? And there's so many different ways, from pounding nails to just providing meals. There's so many different ways people can help out.
20: Yes, absolutely. I'd encourage you, if you're listening and you're looking for something to support in the community, get involved with. There's a lot to do at Habitat and a lot of work to be done. So we need hands. And hands just make all the difference, all different skill sets. So I'll start with a build volunteer. Anybody can make a difference out on the site. We have people with limited experience, and then we have people with all sorts of experience. And we lean on the folks with experience, and they teach, and we learn together, and we work together, and people find themselves in the roles that fit their skill sets. We also learn. So there's plenty of learning opportunities and for personal self learning, building techniques, and what a satisfying way to do it together, serving together. I think that's kind of what we're meant to do as people, is to help out our community and doing it together, like we had Crossroads Church today. So people can come on an individual basis. You don't have to come with a church, with a business, with your group. Glad to schedule more groups, but you can also come as an individual. So let us know if you're interested, ffhabitat.org. We've got an interest, volunteer interest form, as well as call our office, 218-736-2905. But outside of building, we've got a list of folks who like to help bring meals. So if you're not a builder, but you want to help support our volunteers at lunchtime, make up a meal, buy a meal, bring it here, we've got a meal provider list. So that's a great way to volunteer as well. You can do that. Let us know you're interested in that, again, on our website or by giving us a call. We also have a couple different committees that make a difference. One of them is finding families, and so it's called the Family Selection Committee. And so they help us identify and accept families into our programs. We also have a finance committee. And so those folks, if you have any interest in those or skill sets in those areas, those are great places to land within Habitat as well. And then finally, we have board members, as most organizations do, to help run the organization. And so they're always watching things and helping us go in the right direction. We have a board retreat this Saturday where they've worked hard with a consultant on determining our future plans with Habitat. So excited to see what comes out of that. But yeah, if you ever wanted to help help support affordable housing in the Otter Tail County area, we've got folks who come from, obviously plenty of folks in Fergus Falls where we're based out of, but we got folks who come from Otter Tail City area, the Battle Lake area, Rotsay area to come and join us on the build site. So love to have folks get involved with us to make a difference for families and affordable housing.
19: Well, sounds excellent, Paul. Thanks for joining us, and thanks for all you do to help our community.
20: Yeah, absolutely. Thank you. Thanks for the opportunity to share.
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2: When Mexico gained independence from Spain, the state of Texas became Mexican land as well. The government began to organize colonies that would help settle the vast land.
24: If you were a single man, you had a grant of about 300 acres. If you were a married man, you had a grant of a little over 600 acres. A lot of times what they would do, though, is half of that grant would go back to the colony, and that's how the colony made its money.
2: Derek Birdsall at Farmers Branch Historical Park says Peter's colony that stretched from current-day Dallas north to Oklahoma was as big as some current U.S. states.
24: The first office for the Peter's colony was here in Farmers Branch. It was located right along Farmers Branch Creek. It was in use the early 1840s.
2: The town of Farmers Branch still exists. It was an excellent place to grow crops.
24: The soil here was very conducive to farming a variety of crops, in particular cotton. You know, you can find photographs going back even as late as the 1930s and 40s of guys still farming the land.
2: When farmers turned the soil here, the city of Dallas was a long trip away.
24: Originally, Dallas was, you know, 12 or 13 miles from here. Dr. Gilbert, whose house we have here on the property that was built in 1856, it was a day trip for him to get to Dallas to go in for supplies.
2: Today, Farmers Branch is a suburb of over 20,000 people, yet it still is a place where you can find strong hints of its rural past.
24: You will notice the minute you cross into Farmers Branch from any of the surrounding cities that the city is exactly a little oasis. One of the city mottos is it's a city in a park, and the city works real hard to maintain that.
2: The historical park here is truly an oasis, a great place to see some of the area's earliest buildings and enjoy green space in the shadow of the Dallas skyline. Traveling the countryside in Farmers Branch, Texas, I'm Andrew McCray.
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17: 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Ottertail County has added a new self-service watercraft rent station at Earhart City Park, giving boaters another convenient option to clean their watercraft and help stop the spread of aquatic invasive species. The city of Earhart collaborated with the county to host a new rent station, which is located at the intersection of County Highway 24 and Park Avenue in Earhart. Boaters can use the station to rinse their watercraft, trailers, and equipment before moving to another body of water. The county now has three self-service watercraft rinse stations available to the public. Boaters can also access courtesy decontaminations at dozens of locations across Minnesota through the Minnesota DNR. Cleaning, draining, and drying watercraft before leaving any water access point is required by Minnesota law and is the most effective way to prevent aquatic invasive species from spreading. The Minnesota Department of Health says it is monitoring a person in Minnesota who may have been briefly exposed overseas to someone infected with the Andes strain of hantavirus. Health officials stress the risk to the public remains very low, and the person being monitored is not showing symptoms. The exposure is connected to a passenger aboard the MV Hondius cruise ship who tested positive for the virus. Hantaviruses are typically spread by rodents, but the Andes strain is the only type known to spread between people through close contact with someone showing symptoms. The Department of Health says it is closely working with the CDC, local public health agencies, and healthcare partners while continuing to monitor the situation. Rural hospital leaders are making their final pitch to House lawmakers to pass the bill that protects what's known as Minnesota's 340B contract pharmacy law. This keeps prices down and allows access to health care for rural patients. The Senate passed the bill, but it's stuck in House committee. Kimber Ralsted is CEO of North Shore Health in Grand Marais.
0: I want to remain viable so that we can continue to provide emergency care, ambulance services, nursing home, home health care, clinic services, and pharmacy access in our community. Please, please help us to continue to serve the residents and visitors of Cook County.
17: Ralsted says if they have to shut down, the next closest hospital is 80 miles away. A plan packed with social media protections for children passed the Minnesota House, but not before Democrats brought up an amendment around assault weapons. The amendment will require social media companies to report to the BCA any threats posted online. The bill plus the amendment passed the House 132-2. Provisions include age verification by social media companies and privacy protections for parents and children. Republican author Peggy Scott.
5: This bill is going to do a lot to protect our kids. And there's a lot more going forward that we can do. I think this is an excellent start. And I'm so gratified that it's such a bipartisan effort.
17: A similar bill in the Senate is expected to have a committee hearing today. The Minnesota Department of Agriculture is urging farmers, ag retailers, and commercial carriers to use extra caution when transporting agricultural goods this spring as fieldwork ramps up across the state. Officials say one-third of reported spills and accidents involving products like fertilizer, milk, and livestock happen during transport or transfer operations. The warning comes after a recent accident that resulted in a fatality, highlighting the dangers tied to unsecured loads, overturned tanks, and roadway spills. Agriculture Commissioner Tom Peterson says taking extra time to secure equipment, inspect loads, and slow down on the road can help prevent serious injuries, environmental damage, and economic loss. For KBRFradio.com News, I'm Derek Sidian. Get more news at KBRFradio.com. 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
6: Here's your forecast from News Talk 1250 KBRF. Sunny today with a high near 76, a light northwest wind. Overnight, a low of 51. For Thursday, windy, partly sunny with a slight chance of rain. High tomorrow of 80. And by Friday, sunny, breezy, and 79. That's your forecast from News Talk 1250 KBRF.
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29: All right, let's do it. The Markley, Van Camp, and Robbins Show. Jamie Markley, David Van Camp, Scott Robbins. You know,
30: you're really attacking not only Dr. Anthony Fauci, you're attacking science.
29: Of course.
31: Oh, yes. Man, I have PTSD when I hear that.
32: Right? You can't.
31: Yeah,
32: le science, c'est moi, says Dr. Anthony Fauci. Well, a guy named James Erdman is with the CIA, and he's testifying in front of a Senate committee. By the way, no Democrats showed up to this.
31: None.
32: It's very weird.
31: It is weird.
32: Yeah, they don't want any answers at all.
29: Well, they think of the truth like a virus. Stay away from it,
32: right.
29: No matter what.
32: Social distancing from the truth.
31: Yes. You cannot question the integrity of Dr. Anthony Fauci.
32: Right.
31: Or
32: right.
31: You're questioning science.
32: Yes. Well, this whistleblower testifying today that Dr. Anthony Fauci personally meddled with the CIA and the intelligence community as a whole, saying, hey, hold off on declaring that COVID pandemic coming out of that lab.
33: Oh, boy. You knew it, too.
34: But your conclusion is that changing from the scientific consensus of it being from a lab to a neutral position by the CIA was significantly influenced by Anthony Fauci?
35: It was significantly influenced by Anthony Fauci's injecting himself into the IC. And to go to the second part of your question about what happened, particularly during the 90-day study, we have documentation that shows that as of August 12th, the CIA was considering calling this a lab leak, August 12th of 2021. And then that changed on August 17th of 2021.
34: Right.
35: And unfortunately, because the CIA would not provide us documentation that we asked for, we have no idea why that changed. And that's...
34: And they weren't alone, because we know the FBI was coming to the same conclusion that it was lab leak, as well as the FBI.
33: Yeah. There are so many people in the country that don't know the full story of how this unfolded.
32: Yeah.
33: And there are plenty of emails that are available to people to be able to read to see exactly what Fauci did behind the scenes during all of this to get all of the, quote, scientists on board.
32: Mm-hmm.
33: Because there were threats of withholding funding.
32: Oh, yeah.
33: To all their different programs. So you had all these people saying, oh, yeah, that's a lab leak. All of a sudden, they do a 180.
32: Mm-hmm.
33: After threats, and there's emails about it.
32: Mm-hmm. Yeah.
33: Most people don't know about it. Oh, that crazy right-wing conspiracy.
32: Yeah.
33: Okay.
31: Well, many wet market owners lost their livelihood because of
32: it. I know. It was tough times for the bat soup industry.
31: It really it was. Terrible. They got blamed for something they didn't do. But didn't Fauci get blanket immunity from Biden?
32: Well, he got the preemptive pardon, so and again, I don't know if that'll even hold up in court.
31: Yeah, I wonder that too. See, I don't know.
32: So, we'll see.
31: Yeah.
33: But you're still basically thinking what we're all kind of thinking.
32: Nothing's ever going to happen. It's like these types of hearings are good for, like, spleen venting, essentially. But who's getting arrested over this? Who's getting charged with some sort of crime? Like, show me movement, not just cool clips for Fox News.
33: I know. And that's what you wonder, if anything's ever going to go that far.
31: God, it's frustrating, though.
33: It is frustrating.
31: Makes me so angry.
33: I know.
31: Oh.
33: Yes.
31: That guy,
33: I'm like... Well, yes. I mean, he lied about... Dude, the whole story of Fauci, most people don't know. But again, I mean, what do you rest on? I guess that you're going to have to answer for it someday.
1: Tell him that God's going to cut him down. Tell him that God's going to cut him down.
31: The final judge and jury.
33: Every once in a while I think of that Johnny Cash rendition, and I'm like, yeah.
31: Well, the thing about Judgment Day is something's going to happen. The nothing's not going to happen gets tossed out the window.
33: No.
31: Something's going to happen.
33: No. It spooks me, I'll tell you.
31: Well, it spooks me too.
33: But I don't think that I have the record that Fauci does.
31: No.
33: Anyway, but more on that a
31: Golly.
33: Little bit later. As far as the direction of the country right now, there's some polling. And there is a polling outfit called the Signal Polling Group that a lot of people put stock in. And Brent Buchanan, the guy from Signal, and he was talking about the direction of the country. And, you know, it doesn't look great for the GOP right now. You probably have seen that in the polling, right? But at the same time, it's not all bad. Okay? And he'll explain exactly what I'm talking about.
3: Well, you're seeing a degradation of the political environment in general, but it's not necessarily affected the generic ballot, which is, are you going to vote for the Republican or Democrat for Congress? So one thing that we saw, let's go a step above Trump's image, and that is how do people view the direction of the country? And in just 1 month, we have seen a 25-point net drop among strong Republicans in the direction of the country, yet they're still voting for the Republican candidate for Congress. And so the reason that I frame it in this way is that this whole narrative that the president's image and the direction of the country are

0: you could think the economy is terrible. If we go this other way, it's going to improve. Because you'd have people that, you know, could vote for either side, basically, right? They could be swayed. It's different now because you have the left and the Democrats so far left, like Looney Tunes. You're like, well, yeah, I'm completely frustrated with the direction where the GOP is, but I'm not so frustrated I'm going to vote for those maniacs.
1: Right. Yeah, I think that's, I see what you're saying, yeah. In other words, you know, you've got all these hot button issues that they've seemed to embrace and double down on that are so unpopular with people.
0: Yes.
1: That, and again, the bright strategists marry them to it, and yes, they should. Yeah, okay, I'm feeling better now. Okay.
0: You want to feel even better?
1: Yeah.
0: As I'm listening to this dude, he was talking with Daily Wire News, I'm like, this is totally channeling Scott Robbins.
1: Oh.
0: I mean, you have said the same thing. Like, roll it.
2: No, I believe that the Iran issue, for two reasons, has driven a decrease in his image. One, Trump, these younger men who took a chance on him in the 24 election, that he was going to be different. He was not going to create new wars. He was going to end wars. And then also, gas prices. It's simply the one price that everybody sees every single day when they're driving around, whether you purchased it or not. And it is the in-your-face reminder.
0: There it is.
1: Absolutely. Yeah. And today, when I come in, it's $5.15 a gallon where I am.
0: Yes.
1: $5.15. One guy hadn't gotten the memo yet. It was still $4.99.
0: Mm-hmm.
1: You know, but everybody else was $5.15. And yes, you think, well, I don't like this.
3: Yeah, but
1: because now my bread's going to be more, my mustard's going to be more, everything's going to be more because I got to transport it by truck.
3: Look on the bright side, though. You get to listen to 5:15, a great song by The Who.
0: Yes, right? That's true. It's a really good song.
3: Yeah.
1: Yeah, gas prices are the 5:15.
3: Mm-hmm.
1: Yeah.
0: But he said that, I mean, how many days in a row, and this was, what, a month or so ago? Mm-hmm. You know what I did this morning? I drove by the gas station.
1: But I know. I'm like most people when
0: you
1: say that,
0: it's
1: because
0: true.
1: They look up and they go, oh, my God.
0: That's why I wanted to give you props.
1: And again, if you put 10 gallons in, you're paying 10 bucks more or whatever. In the grand scheme of things, mm-hmm, that's not going to make or break a lot of people. It's the mental gymnastics you do.
0: Yes.
1: When you see it, you go, damn.
0: Yeah.
1: Yeah.
0: Again, man, if they can come down this summer, if you can wrap this thing up and they come down.
1: Yeah.
0: People do have short attention spans.
1: Yep.
3: Yeah.
0: That would be a good thing.
1: It'd the kickoff is Memorial Day weekend, and it ain't far away.
0: No. But, I mean, sometime this summer.
1: It's got to.
0: Yeah.
1: Or I think they're in deep trouble. Yes.
0: Yeah. They could be. I know, and there'll be conversations. Was it worth it in the end, all of that? It's hard to measure right now, but we'll see. Meanwhile, John Thune?
3: Mm-hmm.
0: Is he getting voter ID done?
3: No, he's not. And in fact, he's already kind of given up here. John Thune, this is the top Republican in the Senate, says, hey, guys, I'd really like to get voter ID passed, but we just can't. We just can't do it.
0: What do you mean you can't do it?
4: We don't have the votes to get rid of the filibuster. We did. We called it up on the floor March, I think, 17th. We were on it for several weeks and had a very spirited debate. In fact, I think, with the exception of maybe a couple of Republican senators, made more speeches on the floor in support of the SAVE Act than almost any other senator.
3: Oh, good for you.
4: And we had some votes on
0: okay.
4: it. And we voted on the narrow issue, which is the most popular one, of voter ID. And we put the Democrats on the record. Every single Democrat voted against it. We added, and one of the other...
0: But you're better with all the terminology. You get these guys to go on and on forever.
3: Yeah.
0: What's the procedure called, David?
3: I'm talking about the filibuster?
0: Yes.
3: Yeah.
0: The special kind of
3: the talking filibuster.
0: Yeah.
3: Yes. That's the goal.
0: And but they didn't do it.
3: No, they didn't do it.
0: And they could do it.
3: They don't have time because they've got, you know, permitting reform to talk about.
0: But I'm saying if they really wanted to do it, they could do it.
3: They could.
0: He's acting like they can't, like his hands are tied. No, you could absolutely do that.
3: Yeah.
0: That's what's so frustrating. And
4: and one of the other elements, also popular, was whether or not biological boys ought to play in girls' sports. We had that vote, and every Democrat voted against that as well. So we've taken what I think are probably the two issues, in my view, that have the broadest public support and put the Democrats on record, and every single one of them voted against it. So we'll look for opportunities to get other votes.
0: Okay.
3: Sure, we
0: failed. Opportunities, you could.
1: Yeah.
3: It's like we failed, but we got our opponents on record. So, huzzah. Round of applause.
1: Yeah, what am I supposed to do with that information, huh?

0: Okay, so you can have some attack ad.
1: Right. This person believes in dongs and girls' sports.
0: Okay, you could already do that, though, without putting them, quote-unquote, on the record, because they've already been on the record doing that.
2: Several times.
3: Well, since you already channeled The Who, I'll do another song. Meet the new boss, same as the old boss,
0: exactly.
3: John.
0: Yeah.
3: Get something done.
2: I'm looking forward to the new Hasbro talking filibuster toy.
3: This is why a guy like Spencer Pratt is refreshing to a lot of people.
2: Yes,
3: it's just
2: agree.
3: Common 100%. Sense. Let's get something done.
2: Yep.
3: Did you see his new ad? It's pretty well done, and part of it's visual. So I'll tell you what's going on as far as visually as this is rolling out. But it's amazing as far as all the money from the Democrats that are going in to get Bass reelected.
2: Mm-hmm.
3: Karen Bass, just an absolute failure, but here's the ad.
4: What does dangerous Spencer Pratt have in mind for Los Angeles?
3: This mayor.
5: I make a living giving drug needles to unhoused individuals, and Spencer wants to put me out of the job.
6: Spencer wants to force me to get treatment and turn my life around instead of dying on the streets.
3: So you got this guy, right. The needle guy, and then you got the drug addict, and then...
6: What kind of bully forces people to do things?
7: As a busy mom, running away from the crazy drug addicts in our park is the only exercise I get. Spencer wants to get rid of them. Does he want me to be fat?
3: She's running away from these nuts.
0: Good cardio.
3: Yes. Does he want me to be fat?
2: That's great.
8: A vote for Spencer is a vote for change. Why would you vote for change when everything is fine?
3: Okay, this guy, seriously, the entire city is on fire behind him. It was like during the Palisades fires and everything else.
8: Stay the course with Karen Bass. Smile, damn it!
3: Yeah, he's carrying his kid as he's running from the fire. And he's telling the kid, smile, damn it! So funny, man.
8: Fine. Stay the course with Karen Bass. Smile, damn it!
4: Don't take the bait. Stay the course with Bass.
0: Pretty good.
2: I like that.
3: Yeah. The AI imagery in there. Yes, he's running. It is like Hell's Bells, man. All right, couple of news updates of the five stories we're watching today coming right up.

0: Wesley Financial Group is not a law firm.
1: Ask yourself this question. Is it really worth holding on to that timeshare that you know you need to get rid of? Here's the truth. 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
5: 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Hear how the school referendums went and such. 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

0: The Markley Van Camp and Robbins Show. Jamie Markley, David Van Camp, Scott Robbins. Thank you very much for being here. You know what it's time for? Yeah, the five stories we're watching today.
1: 1, 2, 3, 4, 5. Number five, President Trump is in Beijing for high-stakes talks with Chinese President Xi Jinping. Mm-hmm. They rolled out the red carpet for him and everything. They know their audience, that's for sure. Number four, the state of Illinois is investigating a potential hantavirus case in Winnebago County. It is believed that the man contracted the virus the old-fashioned way by coming into contact with rodent droppings while cleaning a house. So not related to the cruise ship, but everybody's kind of on edge right now. Or a lot of people are on edge.
2: Yeah. Well, you got the fear porn being stoked to 11 again.
1: Well, the French lady that was in intensive care has been put on an artificial lung.
2: Yeah,
1: they're saying like this is the end. She's going very likely to die. All because apparently some ornithologist wanted to go to Trash Island and look at birds.
2: At a garbage dump.
1: Yeah, awesome.
2: It doesn't attract rats. The thing is, it repels rats. Garbage does.
1: Yeah.
2: Who knew?
0: to hear Robbins go off on that off air.
2: Well, it's ridiculous.
0: It's a treat.
2: What are you doing?
1: There are birds that need watching, apparently.
2: Yes.
1: Number three, over 1,500 passengers and crew aboard the Ambition cruise ship has been banned from disembarking in Bordeaux, France, as a precautionary measure. Because 49 people have this gastrointestinal illness, one passenger died. I'm feeling pretty confident now about my no cruise voyages policy. I'm feeling very good about that.
0: Yeah, I mean, I had a great time on cruise.
2: Mm-hmm. I had a good time. Yeah.
1: But, I mean, you got...
2: The only time I went.
1: The hantavirus thing.
2: I was drunk most of the time, though.
1: I just...
0: What was the best week of eating of my life?
2: Yes.
0: The food is unbelievable.
1: Yeah, but then you also run the risk of pooping yourself to death.
0: You did, but I avoided that risk. It ended up okay.
1: That's why you got to drink more, right? It sanitizes the bowels. Yeah.
2: It does.
1: Number two, James Erdman, a CIA whistleblower, testifying today in the Senate that Dr. Anthony Fauci personally meddled with the agency to hold off on declaring that the COVID pandemic started with a lab leak. Really didn't want that out there. And then number one, related to that, the CIA put out a statement saying that Senator Rand Paul, who was calling for this, is acting in bad faith, calling it nothing more than a dishonest political theater masquerading as a congressional hearing.
0: I think every once in a while you could accuse Rand Paul of something like that, and maybe you're on to something. Just look at all the emails from Fauci.
1: Yeah.
0: That'll tell you everything you need to know.
2: Mm-hmm.
0: Man, oh man. Happen to see this, just polling that's out there. Most Americans would like about 2.5 more hours a day to just have fun. Does that sound about right?
2: Yeah.
1: Yeah, that'd be cool.
2: Yeah, it'd be nice. Yeah.
0: Think of it, you know, David, you got little kids.
1: Mm-hmm.
0: I mean, you're going to be in the thick of it for quite a while.
1: Yeah.
0: Especially during that time.
1: Yeah.
0: Because it's like a lot of the things that, you know, you would find... as they say, life-giving, like time with your guitar or time exercising or whatever, it gets really cut short during those years. This is the Markley Van Camp and Robbins Show. You can still make time.
1: Well, they're not at the age where they enjoy watching other people play video games either, so...
0: This is
1: Daddy
0: true.
1: Daddy doesn't get his PS4 time.
0: Yeah.
2: What age would that be?
1: Oh, that's like a big thing online.
2: Watch video.
1: Yeah.
2: I know it is. I can't believe it is, but it is.
0: But Dad's got to be pretty freaking good for a kid to watch him play it.
1: Yeah.
0: But you can play video games with your kids.
1: Well, they're also old enough now to realize that when I hand them a controller that's not plugged in, they're not actually controlling any of the players.
0: That trick only works for so long.
1: I got away with that for a little while.
2: Yeah, it does. It works for a while.
0: Have you found any games that you can play together yet?
1: No, not really. And I don't really want them in front of a TV screen now.
0: Yeah, I understand.
2: Like me.
0: Learn from me.
2: All right.
0: Oh, some great audio we got to get to, and what's your story coming up?

0: Good morning, I'm Tyler Donaldson with your market update. Grains markets trading mixed here as we approach midday's trade. Wheat complex falling behind a little bit now, 2 to 4 cents lower in those contracts. Corn still trading about 1.5 to 2 cents higher. Beans contracts about 4.5 to 5.5 cents higher. Taking a closer look at the beans on yesterday's WASDE report, old crop carryout declined from 350 million bushels to 340 million bushels. New crop at 310 million bushels versus the expected 355 million bushels. Bigger crush expectations and a 53 bushel per acre yield with South American production unchanged. South America will continue to control the short-term export market post-harvest, with trade looking for fall commitments for China purchases from the U.S. Basis expected to remain flat for beans, with crush margins mostly holding. Weekly export sales for soybeans expected to be in the 250,000 to 500,000 metric ton range. On the wheat front, yesterday's report saw old crop carry out at 935 million bushels versus 938 million bushels last month. New crop at 762 million bushels versus 833 million bushels expected. Total production for wheat at 1.561 billion bushels versus 1.735 billion bushels expected. Hard red winter wheat production expected to fall from 804 million bushels to 515 million bushels. And corn carryout at 2.142 billion bushels versus the 2.127 billion bushels last month. New crop, 1.957 billion bushels versus 1.923. 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
1: This is the Soil Fertility Minute, presented by the Agriculture Fertilizer Research and Education Council. We're joined by Daniel Kaiser, professor and extension soil fertility specialist with the University of Minnesota.
2: Well, we've been working on a study the last few years looking at nitrogen guidelines, and I've been specifically looking at comparing some different classes, namely navy beans and black beans in the Northwest, to see how they compare in terms of nitrogen response. And one of the things I kind of expected to see, and I did, was just the fact that there really wasn't a lot of difference in that. And we've maintained recommendations for a longer period of time looking at the yield goals on that, and I'm not necessarily sure that they're really overly accurate with it. But the numbers really look like pretty close to where the recommendations are now for some of our highest yielding recommendations. You know, around 95 to 100 pounds of nitrogen for just applied seemed to be kind of where yield maximized out, or if you're using a 2-foot end test, it was closer to about 130 to 135.
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0: Hey. July wheat Minneapolis is 0.75 cents lower at 7.23 1/4. July wheat Chicago down 1 3/4 to 6.77 1/4. KC wheat's down 3 cents at 7.28 1/4. July corn up 2 1/4, 4.82 1/4. July beans are 5.5 higher at 12.32 1/4. In Winnipeg, July canola down 4.80 per metric ton to 7.49.40 Canadian. June live cattle up $4.02, $2.51.72 rather. May feeders are $1.12 higher at $3.67.02. June hogs up $3.25, trading $101.67. 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

0: The Markley, Van Camp, and Robin Show. I'm Jamie Markley, the Gen Xer, the Millennial, David Van Camp, and the Sexy Boomer.
1: Yep.
0: That's Guy Robbins. So, do I call him Baccaria or Becerra? I'm never quite sure.
2: Javier Baccaria.
0: All right, Javier Baccaria in the news, David.
1: Yes, Javier Becerra is his actual name, but President Joe Biden didn't know that, apparently, when he was nominating him to be the next Director of Health and Human Services.
0: Mm-hmm.
1: Javier Baccaria, very famously. Well, now Becerra is running for governor of California, and boy, he really doesn't like being asked about all those illegal alien children that his agency lost during his time as Health and Human Services chief. This is from this interview with KTLA where they clowned him because this guy is very thin-skinned. He's an idiot. And,
0: yes.
1: I mean, even people who worked with him, like, no, this guy's an idiot.
0: A whole Politico piece about it.
1: Yeah.
0: Yeah. And they're usually friendly to the likes of Baccaria.
1: Oh, yeah, they are. But here we go.
0: Okay.
3: A New York Times investigation found the health department couldn't find some 85,000 children it had released.
4: That's not accurate. What you just read is not accurate. First, that's what I'll say, because it was...
0: That's right. It was 300,000.
1: Right.
0: You're right. That wasn't accurate.
1: Yeah.
0: Correct.
4: Because it was never the case that we could not find kids. You're essentially... I don't know if you got those talking points from Donald Trump.
3: It's from a New York Times article.
4: That's not what the New York Times article said. The New York Times said that individuals, the children and their sponsors, did not respond to calls. They didn't say we couldn't find kids.
3: Working overnight in slaughterhouses.
0: Okay,
5: what are you talking about?
1: Yeah.
5: But you couldn't find them.
1: Yeah.
5: Well, they didn't return calls. What?
1: Yeah, we didn't lose the children.
5: What is wrong with you?
1: We just couldn't find them.
5: Exactly.
1: Yeah.
0: Trust the process. I mean, we couldn't get a hold of these people, but I'm sure they were in good hands.
1: Yeah.
5: Yeah, we in good faith they took these children. Yeah, we believe that. Yeah.
1: I like too how in the news story they show a highlighted piece of a New York Times article about this where it does say they could not locate 85,000 children.
5: Well, that's one of those things. I'm going to play this tape back, Mr. Baccaria, and give you a chance to respond. Here's what you just said. Make that make sense.
0: It makes no sense.
5: You can't.
0: Okay, it goes on.
3: Working overnight in slaughterhouses, replacing roofs, operating machineries and factories, children as young as 14 years old.
4: That part occurred after these children had left the care of Department of Health and Human Services.
3: Do you let these children go into those individual sponsors in their responsibility?
4: Some of these kids, probably because they needed to earn some money, started working in places that were very exploitive.
5: What?
1: They were just... They were chasing. They needed to earn a paycheck, you know. And hey, once we lost track of them, I mean, just couldn't find them. Well, it's not up to us to babysit them all the time.
0: So these 14-year-olds, well, they needed some income.
1: Yeah, they had a family.
0: So, I guess the slaughterhouse might have, you know, exploited them a little bit. What?
5: Yeah, the sponsor's like, if you're going to live here, you gotta carry some weight here. You need to get to work.
0: Unreal.
5: That's crazy.
0: Yes.
1: What is?
0: Yeah, and a lot of Christian families that either wanted to adopt or sponsor. Oh no! We can't have those kooks.
1: What?
0: No.
1: That's the sickness of some people who only know how to do politics. Because this guy was part of a machine that turned into the largest government-sponsored child trafficking operation in American history. And he's like, yeah, but I'm proud of that work, and I'm going to run for governor. Like, no one's ever going to ask him about that failure. Even if he's not literally the guy calling the shots every single step of the way,
0: mm-hmm.
1: he was the figurehead. And there's nothing really to brag about. Any person with common sense would just slink away into the shadows and go work a real job.
0: Yes, but it almost tells you that these people were so used to being protected.
1: Yeah.
0: You know, not just by people within their party, but also media. And now it's a little bit different because you're running against other people. So, well, we got to ask some questions here. We can't just give everybody a free pass, which is what happens in the primaries. Like with Kamala Harris, if she runs for president, I mean, it's going to be brutal on her. Because people are actually going to say, hey, how do you answer for A, B, and C?
1: I'm assuming...
0: It won't be like the summer of 2024 when it was just handed to her.
1: Right.
5: I'm assuming this is going to blow up his chances, I would think.
1: Well,
0: where's the polling on that?
5: He was doing okay, right?
1: He had gotten a little bit of a bump after Eric Swalwell dropped out because of those rape allegations. But let me look real quick.
5: Because I think he was still in the hunt.
1: Yeah, he was.
5: Blew my mind because.
1: But let's. Of course, I got to confirm to the local news outlet that I'm not a robot.
0: Okay.
1: All right. Let's see. Steve Hilton, overall leader. Inside California politics, Emerson College polling survey released today shows Hilton has been overtaken by Javier Baqueria as the new front runner.
5: Seriously.
1: Yeah, but this polling happened before this particular interview, though. So a lot of times, like state level polls, they're you know backdated by like 2 weeks or 3 weeks.
0: Yeah, and honestly, for a whole lot of those voters, they just hear Javier Baqueria, basically Becerra. Like, oh yeah, I remember him from. Yeah, I'm sure he'd be good. Yeah, I'd vote for him, knowing nothing. Other than, well, he looks
5: right,
0: the part.
5: But that should have put an end to it right there.
0: You would think.
5: That's a career-ending interview.
0: Should be.
5: Should be, yeah, I agree. Wow, any other time.
0: Man. Yeah.
5: Wow, that's crazy.
0: Did you hear the dust-up that happened yesterday between FBI Director Kash Patel and Senator Chris Van Hollen?
1: Mm-mm.
0: Holland was bringing up the accusations that Kash has got a drinking problem.
1: Yeah.
0: People couldn't wake him up, stuff like that.
5: Oh, yeah.
0: Cash wasn't really in the mood for it.
5: He's not having it.
0: He was not having it at all, really.
2: And so there have been no occasions when your security detail had difficulty waking or locating you, is that right?
6: Nope, it's a total farce. I don't even know where you get this stuff, but it doesn't make it credible because you say so.
2: I'm not saying it, Director Patel. It's been written and documented.
6: You are literally saying it.
2: No, I'm saying that these are reports, Director Patel. No, and
6: unlike your baseless reports, the only person that was slinging margaritas in El Salvador on the taxpayer dollar with a convicted gangbanging rapist was you.
2: You know the
6: fact, only person that ran up a $7,000 bar tab in Washington, D.C. at the lobby bar
2: to me,
6: was you.
2: This
6: so the only
2: suggests
6: individual in
2: to
6: this
2: me
6: room
2: allegations
6: that has been drinking
2: are
6: on taxpayer dime during
2: are
6: the day
2: you polygraphing
6: is you.
2: Director Patel, come on.
0: That's part of it.
5: Yikes.
0: Well, yeah, you're going to accuse somebody of something. You got to know they're coming back at you with something else.
1: Oh, yeah.
5: Well, he's laying down the facts, too, isn't he? Boom, boom, boom.
0: Yes.
5: Knowing full well that was probably going to come up.
0: Yes.
5: And that Van Hollen was probably going to be the guy to do it.
0: And later on, he even put the receipt, Van Hollen, the $700 bar tab, D.C. Hey, that was campaign money. That was for my staff.
1: Oh, yeah.
0: Okay, for a holiday party. Okay, that's what that was.
5: So what?
0: I know. It just, they went back and forth, the whole thing. Fantastic. Because, yeah, of course. And that's the thing, man. Again, it just tells you how lost that party is, where Van Hollen goes to El Salvador with Maryland man, having a drink, thinking the voters are going to be on his side with that.
1: Yeah.
0: That's incredible. And not knowing what Maryland man had actually done.
5: Yeah, it's a theater.
0: Just this...
5: Yeah.
0: Father.
5: Bad deal. Yep.
0: Unreal. All right, it's that time. Do it a couple of times a day. Go around the table. It may not be the biggest story out there, but you saw it. It caught your attention. You want to bring it in? David, what's your story today?
1: So, mentioned a couple of times, active CIA employee James Erdman, has testified in the Senate. He's a whistleblower about COVID. In August of 2021, the intelligence community was getting ready to publish their determination that COVID probably came from that lab in Wuhan. But days later, that changed because Dr. Anthony Fauci injected himself into that process and says, no, we can't put that out there. Well, it's interesting. Mays Moore on X, who's always a great follow, Fauci, November of 2021, so just a few months after he was intervening with the intelligence community. By the way, this was after China admitted the virus didn't come from that wet market. It wasn't because somebody ate a pangolin or ate a bat. I mean, they didn't admit it was the lab, but they said it didn't come from that wet market. And freaking Fauci is on Face the Nation saying, yeah, it probably came from that wet market.
7: Beijing acknowledges now that they don't think it originated in that market.
8: Well, it may not have originated in the market, but it certainly could have. I mean, I don't think that they admitted that it didn't originate in the market. I think they're saying they don't know how it originated. Yeah.
7: Well, there were clusters that may have been picked up and transmitted, as I understand it, through the market.
8: Yeah.
7: But the place of origin was not within the market itself.
8: No, I don't think you could say that. I don't think you can say that. I think you could say we don't know how and where it originated. There are wet markets in Wuhan that are ample opportunity for a virus to jump from an animal that gets brought in from all parts of China that are very closely related physically to bat enclaves and caves and come to the market. So I don't think anyone can say that it didn't come from here or it did come from here.
1: Boy, that's
0: desperation.
1: That's a commitment. I know that's almost 5 years ago at this point, but that is just an absolute commitment to CYA, isn't it?
5: Yes.
0: 100%.
5: Yeah, and the fact that, and really, I mean, the majority of Americans listened to that and believed it because it was, this guy was beyond reproach.
0: Yes.
5: And this was Dr. Anthony Fauci. This was the head of this, you know.
0: Oh, yeah.
5: And you just thought to yourself, there's no way this guy's lying to me, right?
0: In the very beginning.
5: Yeah, exactly. But that was towards that.
0: Yes.
5: Where this started to come out like, well, maybe it wasn't there after all.
0: Yeah.
5: Then he had to do CYA quickly. Yes.
0: Well, dude, it was like May 2020. I'm like, that guy's a liar.
5: Wow.
0: Because of the whole mask thing.
5: Yeah.
0: And the 180 on it.
5: Yeah.
0: Yeah.
5: No masking, too. Mask everywhere.
0: Blah, blah, blah, blah, blah.
5: Then it was the type of mask. Then it was, oh, God.
9: Yeah, double masking is probably a good idea.
10: Wear three if you can.
0: Jeez.
5: Children's lives were wrecked.
0: 100%. God. Yeah.
5: All right.
0: All right, Scotty, what do you got for what's your story?
5: Fairfax County, we go there. In Virginia, one of the delegates there by the name of Dan Helmer, he's a Democrat, 10th District, spent months and months and months and months and months with the minions all huddled around a table and putting together this congressional map that they were, and he was going to win the seat.
0: Hmm?
5: 1,000 yard signs were sent out to be dispersed in the community.
0: Okay.
5: And then, of course, the Supreme Court said, well, that's not going to happen. Then Dan said, I can't win. So what to do with the 1,000 yard signs now, huh? What are we going to do with all those?
0: Bonfire?
5: I would suggest something like that, would maybe a community barn.
0: Sure.
5: Where you brought people together. You know, that would be it. Or you could say, well, this never happened. Collector's item immediately.
0: Yeah. Always thinking like a collector.
5: Right. And get it out there on eBay and let it rip. Anyway, good story, a funny story, because this guy had it all figured out until he didn't. So,
0: well, for my story, it's a tip of the cap to you, Scott Robbins.
5: What's that?
0: This was from Real Clear Investigations. The title, Puppy Love, How Opposition to Animal Testing is Bridging the Political Divide.
5: Mm.
0: This is something that brought the left and the right together.
5: Yeah, sure. That's what I told you. Always worked that way. Always.
0: That's what I said.
5: Yeah.
0: That's why I'm giving you props.
5: Yeah, you shoot a dog, you go to prison for 100 years. Push somebody in front of a train in New York, you do 6 months. You know, that's how it works. I don't think it's fair or right, but that's how it works.
0: Ridgeland Farms, Wisconsin, a breeder of beagles for scientific experiments. That brings in Fauci to the conversation.
1: Yeah, it does.
0: Said it has withstood attacks from the animal rights movement for years. Activists have broken into its buildings to document the conditions inside them, rescued some dogs, pushed Wisconsin authorities to cite the company for animal abuse, all this stuff. And some of them went over the line and should be in jail for what they
5: right.
0: did. However, April 30th, as you know, Ridgeland buckled to the public pressure. Handling the movement against animal testing, one of its biggest triumphs, Big Dog Rescue and the Center for a Humane Economy announced that the groups reached an agreement to purchase 1,500 beagles for an undisclosed amount of money. Dogs are being adopted out to families across the country. The remaining 500 may also be freed at a later date. And it says this hard-won concession was made possible by an unlikely and uncoordinated alliance of advocates from the left and right. A left-leaning animal rights groups have carried out, you know, all these other crazy sort of stuff and trying to break in. MAGA luminaries, Laura Loomer and Laura Trump, who, of course, is Trump's daughter-in-law and a board member of Big Dog Rescue, waged a highly visible pressure campaign on the company and the animal testing industry. And it's because of all that coming together, that's what happened to save the beagles.
5: I'm glad.
0: I knew you would be.
5: Yeah.
0: Yes. David, you got a stance on this one?
1: No, oh, I think it's good. You know, I don't want to see beagles getting tortured.
0: Right. I don't think a lot of people do. So there you go.
5: Anthony Fauci.
0: We got to get to a news update and Nimrod's in the news in just a few.

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9: Here's your forecast from News Talk 1250 KBRF. Sunny today with a high near 76, a light northwest wind. Overnight, a low of 51. For Thursday, windy, partly sunny with a slight chance of rain. High tomorrow of 80. And by Friday, sunny, breezy, and 79. That's your forecast from News Talk 1250 KBRF.
10: This is your I-94 ramp cold zone update. The 210 I-94 ramp is currently closed, and the interchange ramps will be closed to all travelers during construction. Traffic to and from Highway 210 in Fergus Falls will be detoured to County Road 1 / Tower Road. Highway 210 will remain open for travelers during construction. Traffic will shift to one side of the bridge and will be reduced to one lane in each direction. For construction updates, visit the Fergus Falls Chamber at FergusFalls.com and click on the cone zone.
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12: What's the Ox say?
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0: The Markley, Van Camp, and Robin Show. You know, if you're not getting a good night's sleep, have you ever thought about your mattress? Maybe you've taken other steps, you know, trying to avoid caffeine, stuff like that, or blue light, whatever it might be, but you're still not getting a good night's sleep. 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
1: 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It's not a carnivorous cloud, you know?
0: Carnivorous cloud. I like that.
1: Yeah, and that's my new band name.
2: Fluffy little cloud. 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
0: All right, we got to get to Nimrods. Here we go. Oh, that's not the five stories. I need Nimrods for crying out loud.
3: When the going gets tough.
2: I thought Sammy, I took a nap there for a minute.
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5: I love the poorly educated.
0: Well, they're following this one in Tacoma, Washington. Someone called the police at like 2 a.m. said, hey, someone's damaging the entry gate at the police headquarters.
2: Oh.
0: You know those metal signs they would have on a wall, like it's Tacoma Police Department?
2: Yeah.
0: This dude had taken the O out of there. So when the cops go out and find him, and he reaches into his coat, hey, this fell on the ground. It's like, that didn't fall on the ground. You just took it. Why were you taking that? He was arrested on a bunch of different charges, and that's Nimrods in the News.

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5: 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Ottertail County has added a new self-service watercraft rent station at Earhart City Park, giving boaters another convenient option to clean their watercraft and help stop the spread of aquatic invasive species. The City of Earhart collaborated with the county to host a new rent station, which is located at the intersection of County Highway 24 and Park Avenue in Earhart. Boaters can use the station to rinse their watercraft, trailers, and equipment before moving to another body of water. The county now has 3 self-service watercraft rent stations available to the public, including the one in Lions Park in Battle Lake and the one in Paul Miller Park in Perham. Boaters can also access courtesy decontaminations at dozens of locations across Minnesota through the Minnesota DNR. One person suffered injuries in a North Fargo fire Tuesday night. Crews were called to a structure fire at 302 40th Street North around 9. A vehicle was engulfed in flames inside the building. Firefighters extinguished the fire within 5 minutes. The fire was contained to the vehicle and the person was taken to a hospital. The extent of that person's injuries was not released. The cause of the fire is under investigation. The Minnesota Department of Health says it is monitoring a person in Minnesota who may have been briefly exposed overseas to someone infected with the Andes strain of hantavirus. Health officials stress the risk to the public remains very low and the person being monitored is not showing symptoms. The exposure is connected to a passenger aboard the MV Hondius cruise ship who tested positive for the virus. Hantaviruses are typically spread by rodents, but the Andes strain is the only type known to spread between people through close contact with someone showing symptoms. The Department of Health says it is closely working with the CDC, local public health agencies, and healthcare partners while continuing to monitor the situation. Rural hospital leaders are making their final pitch to House lawmakers to pass the bill that protects what's known as Minnesota's 340B contract pharmacy law. This keeps prices down and allows access to health care for rural patients. The Senate passed the bill, but it's stuck in House committee. Kimber Ralstead is CEO of North Shore Health in Grand Marais.
6: I want to remain viable so that we can continue to provide emergency care, ambulance services, nursing home, home health care, clinic services, and pharmacy access in our community. Please, please help us to continue to serve the residents and visitors of Cook County.
5: Ralstead says if they have to shut down, the next closest hospital is 80 miles away. A plan packed with social media protections for children passed the Minnesota House, but not before Democrats brought up an amendment around assault weapons. The amendment will require social media companies to report to the BCA any threats posted online. The bill plus the amendment passed the House 132-2. Provisions include age verification by social media companies and privacy protections for parents and children. Republican author Peggy Scott.
7: This bill is going to do a lot to protect our kids. And there's a lot more going forward that we can do. I think this is an excellent start. And I'm so gratified that it's such a bipartisan effort.
5: A similar bill in the Senate is expected to have a committee hearing today. The Minnesota Department of Agriculture is urging farmers, ag retailers, and commercial carriers to use extra caution when transporting agricultural goods this spring as fieldwork ramps up across the state. Officials say one-third of reported spills and accidents involving products like fertilizer, milk, and livestock happen during transport or transfer operations. The warning comes after a recent accident that resulted in a fatality, highlighting the dangers tied to unsecured loads, overturned tanks, and roadway spills. Agriculture Commissioner Tom Peterson says taking extra time to secure equipment, inspect loads, and slow down on the road can help prevent serious injuries, environmental damage, and economic loss. The Minnesota Department of Labor and Industry is awarding $1.5 million in youth skills training grants to 17 partnerships across the state. The funding will help schools and employers expand programs that give students aged 16 and older hands-on career experience and paid work opportunities. The youth skills training program focuses on high-demand fields including advanced manufacturing, agriculture, automotive, healthcare, and information technology. Programs funded through the grants will run from July 2026 through June 2028. Local partnerships include Breckenridge Public Schools, Fergus Falls High School, and the Parker's Prairie School District. For KBRFradio.com News, I'm Derek Sidian. 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
8: Here's your forecast from News Talk 1250 KBRF. Sunny today with a high near 76, a light northwest wind. Overnight, a low of 51. For Thursday, windy, partly sunny with a slight chance of rain. High tomorrow of 80. And by Friday, sunny, breezy, and 79. That's your forecast from News Talk 1250 KBRF.
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18: The Markley, Van Camp, and Robbins Show. Jamie Markley, David Van Camp, Scott Robbins. Okay. There's some new polling out. Sometimes, you know, we get into this again where you're talking about polling.
19: Right.
18: And then you have a presidential election. You're like, why do we pay so much attention to polling? There are some polling groups that are very good at it, and others are like just kind of throwaway. Signal Polling Group, a lot of people take that seriously.
19: Mm-hmm.
18: Brent Buchanan's the guy's there, or the guy there. Was talking with Daily Wire News, talking about a number of different things. Yeah, there are some people down on Trump, down on the direction of the country, mm-hmm. yet many of those people would still vote Republican again. It's not as bad as it's made out to be in some news outlets, or at some news outlets. You'd say, if prices come down, which would make sense, that would mean a whole lot. I thought this was interesting.
20: Well, I'm not an economist, so I don't know how long increased diesel prices will impact the cost of everything else. But if by this summer we're not talking about an Iran war, you're starting to see prices come down, which is something that voters don't remember. All of us, going back to COVID, almost can't remember what it was like when prices were stable. They've only ever gone up since the COVID pandemic started, especially when the stimulus efforts began. And so I think it could create a unique scenario where voters are actually starting to see prices come down. Now, do they come down to what they were before the Iran war? I don't know. But it's a direction that voters are not used to seeing on their receipt.
18: So that would be good.
14: That would be really good.
15: Well, yeah.
18: Also talked about fraud and immigration, which are two, you know, issues that favor the old GOP.
20: This has not been there since the Minneapolis and Minnesota efforts really peaked and then have waned in attention since then. It is a great issue. Government waste and spending is a great topic for turnout for Republicans. It fires people up on an issue that they already believe is happening, which is that government is wasting their money and enriching certain people at their expense. And then there's the whole other issue of immigration. It is what we see in our polling is the top issue for low propensity Trump voters. And so I really hope that that's another topic that we bring to the forefront, because these are great contrasts with Democrats.
18: Yes, very much so. So that's as far as polling news out there.
15: Okay.
14: Well, it makes you feel a little bit better anyway.
18: There's a lot of doom and gloom out there right now for the old GOP.
14: And there's a lot of people cheerleading that.
18: Of course.
14: That spoon feeds you all that information, too. So, you know, take it with a grain of salt, but gas prices have got to come down.
18: Yes. Story that's getting some more attention. We talked about it briefly yesterday. That Southern California mayor that resigned after being charged with acting as an illegal agent of China.
14: God.
15: Dude, it's crazy.
14: It is.
18: Eileen Wang of Arcadia pled guilty to a single felony count that carries a maximum sentence of 10 years in federal prison. So they brought on Jameis Bruner, who is, what is he, the director of research at the Government Accountability Institute.
14: Okay.
18: Okay, he follows all this stuff. And this is part of what he said about this case.
16: And it also makes me wonder what the heck's going on in California. You have so many Chinese spies, CCP agents, infiltrating the highest levels. It goes up to the governor's office. Senator Dianne Feinstein famously had a chauffeur who was a CCP spy working for her for well over a decade.
18: What, Scott?
14: She didn't know that.
18: Well, no, she didn't know that.
14: Had no idea who was driving her around.
18: But there's also...
16: You've got Eric Swalwell, who's got his own scandal with Fang Fang. Well, several scandals, but Fang Fang, Christine Fang, the CCP spy. So there's, I mean, countless examples. I mean, we could spend an hour talking about whether, you know, what the Biden family did for China. They got some $31 million, Hunter Biden, as we reported, from individuals linked to the highest levels of CCP intelligence. We've got CCP infiltration of our university system, whether it's Harvard or the UPenn Biden Center and the University of Delaware. They both took millions of dollars from the CCP and then in return sent out a letter signed by faculty saying that the Department of Justice needs to close investigations into CCP espionage and intellectual property theft in the university system.
18: Dude, you remember we were going to stop with the whole Confucius Center stuff.
15: Yeah.
18: It didn't happen. Doesn't that drive you crazy?
14: Of course. But
18: it would hurt some economically.
14: No, I hear David all the time saying nothing will happen. Nothing happens.
15: Well, sometimes something happens. You know, there have been a few high-profile university cases where somebody was busted smuggling in some sort of, like, crop blight to study in a biolab. Right. And then they're like, whoa, you can't just bring that stuff in.
18: Yeah. You can do your spying as long as certain individuals here get paid, but you can't do that. That's crossing the line. He goes on.
16: The state is riddled with Chinese agents in infiltrating and penetrating the highest and, I guess, the lowest levels. That's the kind of the other interesting thing about this Arcadia story is they're not just targeting the highest levels. They're going right down to the city council level.
18: Yeah.
15: Well, this is one of the things that I don't think gets brought up enough when, you know, in California, for example, where they're talking about allowing non-citizens, not necessarily illegal aliens, but non-citizens to vote for school board, for city council.

0: operatives. I mean, they ran this website where she would post all kinds of pro-CCP messaging. There's no genocide in Xinjiang, all kinds of stuff like the CCP is not a brutal regime. And then she would respond to her, I guess, effectively CCP handler saying, it is done, you know, thank you, leader, clearly at the direction. If she were just merely saying pro-CCP messages, I guess that would be protected as free speech. However, this obviously crosses a line where you're taking directions from a foreign adversary like China. So she's resigned. She's indicted. I have a question about why that didn't happen sooner. She had a boyfriend, fiance, who was indicted 2 years ago for the exact same activity, acting as a foreign agent of the CCP.
1: Dude.
2: Oh, man.
1: It's like no one's paying attention.
2: No.
1: They don't care. Man, oh, man. It's...
2: The boyfriend's acting as a foreign agent.
1: Yes.
2: He's dating you. You're the girlfriend.
1: Yeah.
2: And didn't raise any red flags at all? Nobody said anything?
1: No.
2: Nobody questioned? Maybe, apparently, well, not, maybe they're sharing information.
1: No.
2: Your last name is Wang.
1: And then you got, you know, different city council members saying, hey, well, trust us, right? We're on top of it now.
2: You got to be at least curious, for crying out loud.
1: I know. But you don't want to come off as xenophobic.
2: Well, no, I know that, but my God, man.
1: I'm joking, by the way.
2: Okay, good, because that was just... No, of course you're not going to come
1: up. No, it doesn't matter what color you are, where are you from, anything else. Yeah,
2: exactly.
1: It's just, are you breaking the freaking law?
2: Exactly.
1: It's pretty simple.
2: Because this guy you were with has been.
1: Yes. So did you know he was a spy? Oh, you're a spy too. Okay, got it. God. Meanwhile...
2: It's a Bond movie.
1: I saw part of this that happened. Mayorkas, who should be in freaking jail.
3: Oh, yeah.
1: Alejandro Mayorkas.
2: Yes.
1: Department of Homeland Security. The border is secure. That jackass. He's now saying what Biden kind of made me open the border.
3: Yeah, former DHS Secretary Alejandro Mayorkas, also known as Secretary Num Num Num, sat down with Politico. And that was...
1: Well, that's what you forgot his name.
4: Secretary. I'm not sure I'm going to do so away.
3: Yeah.
1: Right.
3: Well, he was asked about his record on the wide open border during the Biden administration. And boy, it almost sounded like, hey, I was just following orders.
1: Unreal.
5: Did you feel that you had the support from the president in order to succeed?
6: There were areas of disagreement within immigration policy and in other areas, but I voiced my views. I was very pleased that in June of 2024, we took executive action.
1: Oh crap!
6: That I thought made reforms that were sensible.
7: What I really wanted to do was totally open the border, not just give them phones, but also give them gift cards for more food.
3: Yeah,
7: is what I really wanted to do. Mm-hmm. Yeah.
6: If those again that proved successful.
5: If those executive actions had been taken 1 or 2 years earlier, do you think Donald Trump would be the president today?
6: I am not in a position to speculate, but I will tell you that I would be far more better rested and less punched.
1: Oh, whatever.
3: Yeah.
1: Be a man.
3: See, it's Biden's fault.
1: Right.
6: The border is secure.
1: Yeah. Over and over and over, you're watching people flood through.
2: Yeah.
1: It absolutely...
2: Well, I remember that because it was split screen. Then you saw like thousands of people pouring across the border while he's saying that.
1: It's insane.
2: Don't believe that. What you're seeing over there, no, don't believe it. That's AI.
1: Mm-hmm. Oh, yeah. And then the whole other part where... They're saying to him, hey, I saw on this cable network where they're saying it's like an invasion. And the audience laughs. He's like, the border is secure. He's like, well, boom! That's when you want to put the dog collar on him and shock the crap out of him every time he lied.
7: Gosh. It is. That gets under my skin, man. That guy.
1: Which is why David brings it into the show.
3: Yeah, pretty. That's like 60%. I think there's some news value in there because, man,
1: there is.
3: The rats are fleeing the sinking ship of Biden. They're like a year away from saying, who is Biden? Who is Joe Biden? I don't even know who that guy is.
1: Yeah.

0: was an absolute disaster. And then you still had those people out there saying he should be on the Mount Rushmore of presidents. Nancy Pelosi and her freaking alcohol-riddled steak. Gosh, it's embarrassing.
1: Oh, my.
0: You know, one thing we're learning from Democrats in California, you can't succeed without teeth.
2: Yeah.
0: Did you know that?
1: Oh, my gosh, this is a great story, though. This is a great story.
2: Los Angeles Mayor Karen Baez says, we need teeth equity for homeless meth addicts.
0: Dude, that's unreal.
3: How many people who are unhoused that you meet have no teeth at all? They don't have teeth. Why? Because meth rots your teeth. You can't succeed without teeth. So there needs to be comprehensive health care provided to people.
0: We need to pay for the meth head's teeth.
2: Yes.
1: Yeah, you fix the teeth, they go back to smoking meth, then the teeth fall out and you do it all over again.
2: Yes.
1: What are we doing? What are we talking about here?
2: There's bound to be some local dentist office that's like, hey, that's our slogan. Cease and desist, Mayor Bass. You can't succeed without teeth.
0: Oh my gosh.
1: Oh,
0: so
1: man.
0: that's what we need. Comprehensive, what does she call it? Comprehensive.
1: It's healthcare, right? She put it under the banner of healthcare.
0: But you gotta put it, that's a special category with teeth, you know. I don't know, something about gumming it. Do a whole commercial with gumming it.
2: We need common sense gum control.
0: There you go. That would
1: when are they gonna do it for the follically challenged? I mean, we start with an O2 count too. We need hair to succeed.
0: You got receding going on.
1: I know.
0: You need hair.
1: Can't happen.
0: What is going on?
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9: 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Any news from Trump in China? 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
8: What's the Ox say?
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12: This is your I-94 ramp cone zone update. The 210 I-94 ramp is closed. The interchange ramps will be closed to all travelers during construction, and traffic to and from Highway 210 in Fergus Falls will be detoured to the County Road 1/Tower Road. Highway 210 will remain open for travelers during construction. Traffic will shift to one side of the bridge and will be reduced to one lane in each direction. For construction updates, visit the Fergus Falls Chamber at fergusfalls.com and click on the Cone Zone. 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

0: Markley, Van Camp, and Robin Show. Jamie Markley, David Van Camp, Scott Robbins, and the five stories we're watching today.
1: One, two, three, four, five.
2: Number five, President Trump is in Beijing for high-stakes talks with Chinese President Xi Jinping. Number four, the state of Illinois investigating a potential hantavirus case. It is believed that the guy, though, didn't have anything to do with the Andes virus that has stricken the people on that boat, on the cruise ship. He got it the old-fashioned way by just cleaning out a house in Chicago.
3: Got it.
4: Well, yeah.
2: Number three, over 1,500 passengers and crew aboard a cruise ship called the Ambition have been banned from disembarking in Bordeaux, France as a precautionary measure. 49 people with gastrointestinal sickness. One passenger died. Number two, James Erdman is with the CIA, and he testified today that Dr. Anthony Fauci personally meddled with the agency and the intelligence community at large to hold off on declaring that COVID started with a lab leak. And number one, the CIA says, hey, everybody's acting in bad faith. We've already said we thought it came from a lab. I don't know. They seemed really defensive about it because, if anything, the CIA is not the bad guy in this story. The bad guy in this story is Anthony Fauci.
4: Yes. Of course.
2: Yeah.
4: Yeah.
2: Those are the top five stories that we are watching today. 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
3: Okay. I mean, before any of this would have ever happened, would you think that the CIA would be influenced by someone like Fauci as far as messaging? You would thought they were above that.
2: Well, yeah, you would think so.
3: Like, we're the CIA. You don't come and tell us how to message.
2: Yeah.
3: And then to come to find out, it's very political.
4: Yeah, and he had a much bigger power base than you would even think about.
3: I would agree with that.
4: You know, and just the tentacles were everywhere.
3: Yeah.
4: Yeah, I don't know. Bad guy.
3: Yes.
4: Just all around bad guy.
3: Yes. Happened to see this. People are kind of freaking out because of, you know, the way cell phone cameras are now. Mm-hmm. They have very good quality.
4: Yeah, they are.
3: That if you're doing some sort of selfie and you give like a peace sign or something like that, that scammers can get your fingerprints.
4: Oh, gosh.
3: Just from the photo.
4: Really?
3: Yes.
4: Oh, man.
3: That was a new report.
4: Wow.
3: It's such high resolution images. It is possible for your fingerprints to be extracted.
4: Jeez.
3: They said, okay, but you would have to have a level of sophistication as a thief, you know, that would be somewhat beyond. It's possible. And the way AI tech is moving so fast that, yes, but you would have to be fairly close to the camera for this to happen. Like, if it was a photo distance and you're just doing bunny ears on somebody's head, right, they'd probably be okay with that. This is the Markley, Van Camp, and Robin Show.
4: Man.
3: The stuff you don't even think about, right?
4: No, I hadn't thought about that. Some Danny Ocean stuff there.
3: Yeah.
4: Man.
3: Say it's mostly for close-up selfies.
4: Yeah.
3: But you do a few of those. Mm.
4: I don't do selfies, really. Hardly ever.
3: Well, yeah, you have someone else take your photo.
4: Yeah.
3: Yeah.
4: I don't like the selfies.
0: Just grab somebody and say, hey, take this photo.
4: Right.
3: Exactly.
4: I've done that a lot, yes.
3: Yeah. And you're like, go ahead, get my prints. What are you going to get out of me?
4: Well, it's
3: kind of your take, right?
2: It's not junk mail if I want it.
3: The take from 10 years ago?
2: Yeah, about Facebook and tracking your ads.
3: Oh, yeah. Good times, man.
4: I have oftentimes been wrong.
3: We all
4: about
3: have.
4: About my assessments, yes.
3: We all have. A couple news updates we got to get to. More craziness in women's gyms.

0: Good afternoon. Welcome to Agriculture Today here on the Red River Farm Network. I'm Jamie Dickerman with a look at the markets, and we're seeing grain markets trading higher here for the most part today. Global Commodity Analytics and Consulting President Mike Zuzulo said we saw the corn and beans kind of follow through on the wheat's strength from yesterday's market.
1: I wouldn't be surprised if there wasn't some inter-commodity spreading going on where the wheat blasted off to the limit move and the short-sided spreads could have been corn and beans. The trade also probably wanted to see what the weather maps look like as we get into the end of the week's trade, especially ahead of the President Trump, President Xi summit in Beijing. And right now, the way the situation is aligning itself, heading into the middle of the session, is we've made some new highs in November beans, helped in part by the crude oil market turning around and going higher on the day, making new highs during this session. But November beans has been able to get to 12, 13 and 3/4. That's above last week's highs and yesterday's highs. The December corn has hit 505 and 3/4, and that is the high from last week.
0: Global Commodity Analytics and Consulting President Mike Zuzulo. We had the corn futures here 3 to 4 cents higher here at the mid portion of the day, with flat spread action as we edge to fresh highs in the December as we follow the soybean and wheat post report here. On the report, old crop carryout was 2.142 billion bushels versus 2.17 billion bushels last time. New crop, 1.957 billion bushels versus 1.923 billion bushels expected. 183 bushels per acre. Yield, world production rising by 10 million metric tons in South America. Weekly ethanol report showed production 65,000 barrels per day, higher, and stocks down by 1.2 million metric tons. Weekly export sales expected to be in the 1 to 1.2 million metric ton range. Basis likely continues to hold the recent range into the start of the month. Soybean futures were trading 4 to 5 cents higher. Trade working to consolidate heading toward the summit with China, with meal leading the product side of things as we score fresh highs on November. Meal 650 to 750 higher. Oil is 15 to 25 points higher, lower. And on the report, we saw old crop carryout decline from 350 million to 340 million bushels. New crop at 310 million bushels versus 355 million expected. Bigger crush expectations and a 53 bushel per acre yield, with South American production unchanged. South America will continue control for the short-term export market post-harvest, with trade looking for fall commitments for China purchases from the U.S. And we got wheat here now starting to trade lower, and we're seeing that as the wheat dropping a bit here. Kansas City is down in July by 4, 727.5. We got July Chicago down 1.25, 677.75, and Minneapolis July is down 1.5 now at 722.5. Looking at the livestock market here, we're seeing the livestock markets higher across the board.
1: I think this is where the cattle market has had two major battle fronts, at least, but two primary battle fronts, one being the corn rally pulling down the feeder market and the fat cattle having to contend with that. The other battle front, though, is the extremely strong cash market, the extremely strong spread between the June live cattle and the December live cattle, backing up towards $15 premium in terms of the June beef spread. That suggests to me we're extremely current in the marketing.
0: After an emotionally charged last couple of days where volatility and headline trading became the market's main focus, the market seems to be breathing again, trading higher into the noon hour. June live cattle up 445, 252.15. August live cattle up 520, 246.27. Box beef prices right now lower, choice down 75 cents, 389.98. Select down 141, 389.86 on 68 loads. 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
6: Wednesday Farm News on the Red River Farm Network. I'm Tyler Donaldson, along with Jamie Dickerman. We'll also be hearing a report from Don Wick. Dangerous fire conditions are spreading across the Northern Plains and Upper Midwest. Red flag warnings are in effect today for western and central North Dakota, where wind gusts could reach 60 miles per hour, and humidity levels may fall as low as 15%. Fire weather watches are also posted into Friday for eastern North Dakota, much of Minnesota, and parts of South Dakota. The National Weather Service warns any fires that start could spread rapidly and become difficult to control. Outdoor burning is strongly discouraged.
0: In the Northern Plains, shower and thunderstorm activity over the next week expected to remain near or to below average, with the western half of the region, especially Montana, needing more meaningful rainfall as temperatures warm and drought concerns increase. Rainfall through Monday will range from little to none in the southwestern parts of the region to a half an inch elsewhere, with more frequent precipitation possible later in the month. Temperatures staying above average this week with highs in the 70s to 90s, lows in the 30s to 50s before cooling closer to average next week, followed by another warming trend.
6: A major economic forum is underway in Minneapolis, and Red River Farm Network farm broadcaster Don Wick is there with this report.
7: Minnesota AgriGrowth Spring Economic Forecast Luncheon, first ever, kicking off here today here in Minneapolis. The moderator is Farm Management Specialist Kent Tesey, and we're visiting with Kent. Give me an update, first of all, on what you see with this crop situation in southern Minnesota, Kent.
8: Well, in southern Minnesota, we're kind of winding down the planting. I think probably well over 90% of the corn is in, and probably three-fourths of the soybeans. There's a little bit of planting left to do. I guess the big thing right now is we need some warmer temperatures, like all over, to kind of get that crop going. But we also could use some rain, especially we've had a lot of windy events, especially the one we had on Tuesday, and it's really dried the top few inches of soil out. So I guess if we could wave the magic wand, we'd take an inch of rain and get that temperature up about into the 70s during the day, and probably stay in the 50s at night.
7: We're at the AgriGrowth Economic Forecast Luncheon. You're moderating this session here this afternoon. Talk to me about what you're kind of seeing as the lay of the land on the financial side in this region.
8: Well, I think it'll certainly be interesting today to kind of hear an overview from some leaders that kind of look at the overall regional economic situation, but looking at it through the lenses of agriculture and the food industry. And there's a lot of concern out there right now. Margins are very tight in crop production. production. We came into the year probably below break-even levels for most producers, and now with the issues with the war in Iran and the Strait of Hormuz and the input costs even going higher, and we've seen a little improvement in crop prices, but certainly not to the degree to offset some of those margins that are there.
9: How does that influence some of the crop input decisions that are going to be made in season?
8: Well, I think in season it'll be interesting. You know, a lot for producers that have already lined up their inputs, those decisions are made. But for some farmers that are still maybe purchasing their fertilizer this spring, or that in-season nitrogen applications, they may choose to alter the application rates a little. And certainly supply could be an issue in some cases. And certainly as we get down the road looking to next year, I think it'll be, if this situation continues here into late summer and fall, it'll have a lot bigger impact.
0: Reporting from the AgriGrowth Spring Economic Forecast Luncheon in Minneapolis, I'm Don Wick on the Red River Farm Network. World Weather reports thunderstorm activity across winter wheat production areas will gradually increase over the next week, with the heaviest and most beneficial rainfall expected in eastern areas, while much of the west could see net drying and only light precipitation. Rain chances will increase through Monday and again later in May. Temperatures through Monday will range from the morning lows 40 to 60s, afternoon highs in the upper 80s to low 100s, with near to above average temperatures likely next week.
6: USDA's supply and demand report for May called for the lowest winter wheat production in over 50 years. National Agricultural Statistics Service's Anthony Prilliman says winter wheat production's down in almost every state this year.
10: If realized, this year's production would be the lowest in the U.S. since 1965. Now, looking across the country, most states are down 2025, with the only exceptions in Pennsylvania and Washington. And we are not forecasting any record highs this year, but are forecasting record low harvested acreage in Indiana, Nebraska, and Virginia. This year's forecasted yield of 47.6 bushels is the lowest since 2022 and below trend. Yields are down or unchanged in all states except Pennsylvania. And then as of May 1st, we are forecasting record high yields in Michigan and Pennsylvania.
0: World Weather Incorporated says mostly drier conditions across Argentina should support strong harvest progress this week for soybeans, corn, and other crops, while parts of southern and eastern Argentina receiving rain over the past week. Forecasters say no major quality concerns are expected, and field work should advance aggressively in many areas. Argentina's soybean harvest remains slightly behind last year at 41% complete, while corn harvest is ahead of last year's pace at 38% complete.
6: Parts of the Midwest and Northern Plains experienced spring frosts that may have impacted a number of crops across the country. That's according to USDA meteorologist Brad Rippey.
11: So starting in early April, we had a significant freeze event. About 2 weeks later, as we moved into the second half of the month, we had a second freeze event that lasted roughly from April 18th through the 21st. And then even as we moved into May, the first 12 days of May have featured several frost and freeze events extending as far south as the Central High Plains and then pretty deep into the Midwest and Northeast. Each freeze event, as we've moved into late April and May, has come obviously with more crop development and more vulnerability to these sub-freezing temperatures.
0: A study by the University of Missouri Food and Agricultural Policy Research Institute offers a cautious message about the year-round E15 legislation. Automatic small refinery exemptions, also part of the E15 bill. FAPRI says ethanol demand would boost the demand for corn, but it jeopardizes the market for soybean oil. The renewable fuel standard obligations would be lowered enough to impact demand for biofuel stocks, which impacts soybean oil usage. The FAPRI report contends the soybean losses would exceed the gains for corn farmers and be a net loss for agriculture. This is the Red River Farm Network.
12: It's time for the Minnesota Beef Update. May is Beef Month, and the Minnesota Beef Council is very busy promoting beef. Heather DeLong is Minnesota Beef Business Manager.
13: May is a very busy month for the Minnesota Beef Council. We find ourselves involved in numerous youth activities and events around the state, participating in the Forest Lake FFA Community Agriculture Day, visiting with hundreds of high school students. Later on in the month, we'll be at Eden Prairie High School, participating in their community-wide agriculture day. Students from all age groups and then community members as well will be at the Minnesota State Fairgrounds for Urban Ag Days, which hosts third graders from around the Minneapolis-St. Paul School District, promoting beef, serving burgers, and educating community members and students.
12: The Beef Update brought to you by the Minnesota Beef Council and Minnesota State Cattlemen's Association.
6: Farm news on the Red River Farm Network. Planting progress is well underway in southwestern Minnesota. University of Minnesota professor at the Southwest Research and Outreach Center in Lamberton, Minnesota, Jeff Strock, says farmers have made great progress in the area now that the weather has turned a bit warmer.
14: We had an open winter, and so we were able to get into the fields a bit earlier than ordinary, I would say, for here in the sort of southern Minnesota. And planting conditions were just absolutely fabulous. A lot of grain got put in the ground. And then we had a shot of rain. We had a couple of inches that kept guys out of the field for 5 to 7 days. It was one of those great soaker rains. Didn't come hard and fast. It was just really nice. Kept guys out. They got back in the field, got planting done. I've seen quite a few farmers out doing some post-planting spraying already. And so things have been looking pretty good.
6: Cold temperatures delayed emergence in some areas.
14: The only downside has been the cool temperatures that delayed some of the emergence of, you know, some of the crops. But I know in the last couple of days, the temperatures have shot up, and we're starting to see corn and even a few early planted soybeans start to pop up.
0: President Donald Trump arriving in Beijing today for a high-stakes meeting with Chinese President Xi Jinping as trade tensions, technology disputes, and the global energy crisis dominate the agenda. The visit comes as the U.S. pushes China to pressure Iran into reopening the Strait of Hormuz following weeks of disruption to global oil shipments. Top business leaders, including Tim Cook and Elon Musk, are also part of the delegation accompanying Trump to China.
6: And President Donald Trump's upcoming summit with Chinese President Xi Jinping is being very closely watched by U.S. farmers and meat producers, as agriculture could become one of the few areas where both countries find common ground. China remains the world's largest soybean importer and an important export market for U.S. beef and poultry products. Analysts say the talks could include renewed Chinese commitments to purchase more U.S. soybeans and address expiring export licenses for American meat plants. Industry groups say stronger trade with China could help support farm income, grain demand, and efforts to rebuild the U.S. cattle herd following years of drought and tight supplies.
0: Minnesota Congresswoman Michelle Fischbach says today's House vote on nationwide year-round E15 represents a major opportunity to provide certainty for farmers, fuel retailers, and consumers.
15: For far too long, the people of western Minnesota and the United States, along with families and farmers across the entire country, have been subjected to frustrating, outdated, and unnecessary regulations. We have been forced to rely on a cycle of temporary, short-term emergency waivers that create confusion rather than progress. Currently, outdated regulations from the 1990s effectively ban the sale of E15 during the summer months. This summer ban limits consumer choice, it drives up prices at the pump during the height of summer travel, and restricts the market for homegrown biofuels.
0: Fischbach says permanent year-round E15 sales would strengthen energy independence while also supporting long-term demand for corn produced across rural America.
15: In western Minnesota, our corn growers are massive supporters of the biofuels industry, and they deserve a fair and consistent market for their products. This legislation supports our rural communities, ensures steady, predictable demand for corn year-round. This legislation removes the hurdles that have stifled E15 for decades. It gives farmers the confidence they need to plan for future and gives consumers a lower cost option when they need it most. We cannot afford to keep hitting the pause button on American energy every summer.
0: The Nationwide Consumer and Fuel Retailers Choice Act is expected to receive a House vote later today.
6: Citing the dramatic wheat numbers in the USDA supply-demand report, the National Association of Wheat Growers said it's time for Congress to finalize the farm bill and address rising farm input costs. The USDA report cut wheat production by more than 20% from the 2025-26 crop year. NOG CEO Sam Kiefer said wheat growers aren't surprised by the report. A statement released by NOG said farmers are planting less wheat due to uncertain global markets and high input costs. Go to the Red River Farm Network's website, rrfn.com, to sign up for the weekly FarmNet News newsletter. You can also download this broadcast and follow us on Facebook and X. It's all at rrfn.com. 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
20: Increasing wind speeds are likely to occur across the northern plains later today and especially tonight and tomorrow. I'm meteorologist Drew Lerner for the Red River Farm Network. We do expect the wind to increase as a low pressure system evolves out to our west. This low pressure system is actually going to be more in Canada than it's going to be impacting the northern plains. So as it passes by to the north, we will have a few showers, but mostly just a lot of breeziness around the area. Some strong wind speeds will occur tomorrow, in particular with gusts between 30 and 45 miles per hour. And we'll get a few showers to impact the eastern Dakotas and portions of western Minnesota as we go forward through the day tomorrow. But the precipitation will be so disorganized and mostly insignificant, a trace to a tenth of an inch, maybe two in a few spots. But it's just not going to be well organized. The wind is just going to be the most significant feature. As we go into tomorrow night, into Friday morning, the low pressure system up in Canada will generate a west-northwesterly wind that'll be fairly brisk as well, and a few showers may occur along the Canada border in northern North Dakota and parts of northern Minnesota. After that, well, winds will lighten up, and we'll see our next opportunity for rain coming in as we go from Saturday night into Sunday. Now, this event will be a little bit better organized, and it will come in from the southwest, and we'll have a chance for showers and thunderstorms at that time, and probably a couple tenths to three quarters of an inch of rain will be possible. A couple of stronger thunderstorms will also develop in a few areas, but this system is going to probably change a little bit as we get out over the next day or two, so we'll have to watch this fairly closely and see just how much rain and impact it might have on the area. Right now, the precipitation looks a little disorganized, and that some areas will do better than others with rainfall. Now, behind that system will be some cooler air and yet another disturbance possible during the early part of next week. But if we can't get the second system right, the third one's probably not going to be right either. So our temperatures today are going to be mostly running in the 70s and 80s, with the 80s occurring in the interior eastern portions of the Dakotas, even warmer from the Missouri River Valley to the west, where temperatures get high into the 80s today. Tomorrow, we'll still see upper 70 and lower to a few middle 80s across the harbor. part of our listening area. As we get into Friday, again, about the same is expected to occur, although some cooling will occur in north-central parts of North Dakota with highs in the upper 60s and lower 70s. On Saturday, we'll still see a similar scenario with upper 60 and 70-degree readings in the north and 70s and some 80s in the south. Our nighttime temperatures are going to certainly stay well above any kind of a threat level. We will see most of those readings running in the 40s and 50s over the next several nights. For the Red River Farm Network, I'm meteorologist Drew Lerner.
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0: Welcome to Inside Agriculture on the Red River Farm Network. Channel technical agronomist Lindsay Novak says side dressing nitrogen can help ensure corn plants have nutrients available during key growth stages later this spring and summer. Novak says nitrogen demand ramps up quickly once corn reaches the V6 to V8 growth stages.
24: Well, side dressing nitrogen, thinking about that right now is the primary reason for that is to assure that nitrogen is available during key growth stages for corn. So corn growth will start to ramp up, of course, in early spring, and nitrogen is used the most during the V6 and V8 leaf stages. So making sure that your applied nitrogen is available at the right place at the right time is key, and side dressing can help with that.
0: Novak says soil texture and weather conditions are major factors growers should consider when deciding whether side dressing nitrogen makes sense for their operation.
24: If you have a sandier soil texture, that's a situation where you could consider side dressing. But then also if you have a heavier, more clay-like soil texture that tends to hold on to water and be waterlogged, that's also a situation to consider side dressing. If you have a really wet year, again, with that water logging, you would want to split apply. But then also if it's really dry, you could consider split applying as well. Like I mentioned, your soil texture is very predictable, something that doesn't change. So that is something that could help you make your decision way back in, you know, when you're purchasing your fertilizer and coming up with your plans.
6: Chicken quotes, July wheat Minneapolis is a penny and a quarter lower at 722 and three quarters. July wheat Chicago down a penny and a quarter to 677 and three quarters. KC wheat's four and a quarter down to 727 even. July corn up 2.5 at 482 and a half. July soybeans are 4.75 cents higher, trading 1231 and a half. In Winnipeg, July canola down 540 per metric ton, 748.80 Canadian. June live cattle up 570 to 253.32. August feeders up 507 to 361.62. June hogs are 262 higher, 101.05. 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
5: For KBRFradio.com News, I'm Derek Sidian. Otter Tail County has added a new self-service watercraft rent station at Earhart City Park, giving boaters another convenient option to clean their watercraft and help stop the spread of aquatic invasive species. The City of Earhart collaborated with the county to host a new rent station, which is located at the intersection of County Highway 24 and Park Avenue in Earhart. Boaters can use the station to rinse their watercraft, trailers, and equipment before moving to another body of water. The county now has three self-service watercraft rinse stations available to the public. Boaters can also access courtesy decontaminations at dozens of locations across Minnesota through the Minnesota DNR. Cleaning, draining, and drying watercraft before leaving any water access point is required by Minnesota law and is the most effective way to prevent aquatic invasive species from spreading. The Minnesota Department of Health says it is monitoring a person in Minnesota who may have been briefly exposed overseas to someone infected with the Andy strain of hantavirus. Health officials stress the risk to the public remains very low, and the person being monitored is not showing symptoms. The exposure is connected to a passenger aboard the MV Hondius cruise ship who tested positive for the virus. Hantaviruses are typically spread by rodents, but the Andy strain is the only type known to spread between people through close contact with someone showing symptoms. The Department of Health says it is closely working with the CDC, local public health agencies, and healthcare partners while continuing to monitor the situation. Rural hospital leaders are making their final pitch to House lawmakers to pass the bill that protects what's known as Minnesota's 340B contract pharmacy law. This keeps prices down and allows access to health care for rural patients. The Senate passed the bill, but it's stuck in House committee. Kimber Ralstead is CEO of North Shore Health in Grand Marais.
7: I want to remain viable so that we can continue to provide emergency care, ambulance services, nursing home, home health care, clinic services, and pharmacy access in our community. Please, please help us to continue to serve the residents and visitors of Cook County.
5: Ralstead says if they have to shut down, the next closest hospital is 80 miles away. A plan packed with social media protections for children passed the Minnesota House, but not before Democrats brought up an amendment around assault weapons. The amendment will require social media companies to report to the BCA any threats posted online. The bill plus the amendment passed the House 132-2. Provisions include age verification by social media companies and privacy protections for parents and children. Republican author Peggy Scott.
9: This bill is going to do a lot to protect our kids. And there's a lot more going forward that we can do. I think this is an excellent start. And I'm so gratified that it's such a bipartisan effort.
5: A similar bill in the Senate is expected to have a committee hearing today. The Minnesota Department of Agriculture is urging farmers, ag retailers, and commercial carriers to use extra caution when transporting agricultural goods this spring as fieldwork ramps up across the state. Officials say one-third of reported spills and accidents involving products like fertilizer, milk, and livestock happened during transport or transfer operations. The warning comes after a recent accident that resulted in a fatality, highlighting the dangers tied to unsecured loads, overturned tanks, and roadway spills. Agriculture Commissioner Tom Peterson says taking extra time to secure equipment, inspect loads, and slow down on the road can help prevent serious injuries, environmental damage, and economic loss. For KBRFradio.com News, I'm Derek Sidian. 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
23: Here's your forecast from News Talk 1250 KBRF. Sunny today with a high near 76, a light northwest wind. Overnight, a low of 51. For Thursday, windy, partly sunny with a slight chance of rain. High tomorrow of 80. And by Friday, sunny, breezy, and 79. That's your forecast from News Talk 1250 KBRF.
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1: The Markley, Van Camp, and Robbins Show. Jamie Markley, David Van Camp, Scott Robbins. So the ghost of Confederacy has afflicted the Supreme Court?
28: Yes, that is according to Hakeem the Dream Jeffries.
1: Are you friggin' serious?
28: He was melting down
29: today.
28: He's
29: out of his mind right now.
28: At a press conference.
29: He needs a wellness check, man. That dude has lost it.
28: Yeah, he really has, because he's realizing, uh-oh, now Republicans are getting the green light to do, well, basically what Democrats have already done in so many blue states and, like, all of New England.
1: Yes, gerrymander stuff.
28: Yes. Yeah.
1: And so he's freaking... Okay, go ahead.
30: We know this unprecedented assault on black political representation, the likes of which we have not seen since the Jim Crow era, the ghost of the Confederacy has afflicted the United States Supreme Court majority and is invading and haunting the nation right now, and we take that seriously.
29: I'll tell you what, man. Comparing this to the Jim Crow era is a flat-out lie.
1: Well, it's disgusting.
29: It's just a lie. Yeah.
28: Well, in the Confederacy...
29: You're lying.
28: Sorry, but you got a Latino and a black guy who voted that racial gerrymandering should be illegal. The Confederacy probably would not look too kindly upon those two gentlemen serving True. On the nation's highest court.
29: Yes.
1: Now, who was the dope that said nothing's changed since 1896?
28: That was
1: Bakari Sellers.
28: Yeah, Bakari
29: that's
28: Sellers.
29: Right.
28: Yes.
1: Right. Okay. Oh, there's more Hakeem. Sorry.
30: And we know it's going to continue, which is why Democrats are committed to launching a decisive and overwhelming response in advance of the 2028 election to ensure that it's the American people who are the ones who get to decide who's in the majority in the House, who's in the majority in the Senate, and ultimately in 2028, who gets elected as the next president of the United States of America.
28: We're not going to let the people decide who our nominee is going to be. Don't get me wrong. We haven't done that in quite some time. But
29: he sounds like those Iraqis when they're threatening to, you know, we will dominate you in the one that, you know, it's just, you got nothing.
1: And then Speaker of the House Mike Johnson.
28: Oh, yeah.
1: Also had a statement?
28: Oh, yeah, about the redistricting battle going on.
1: Okay.
31: We find it amusing that Democrats are suddenly concerned about fair congressional representation, they say. And I challenge those Democrats to raise those concerns with the Republican congressmen from Massachusetts, Connecticut, or Rhode Island. They'll have a hard time doing that, of course, because Democrats have gerrymandered Republicans completely out of those states.
1: Exactly.
28: Yeah.
1: It's like we were used to getting away with this for years, and now it's come home to roost, and we don't like it.
28: Yeah.
2: So we scream racism because that's what we do pretty much about everything.
3: Oh, yeah.
2: Oh, gosh.
29: Wow. Shouldn't be surprised. Man. Every day with that guy, though. Every day there's something.
3: Oh, yeah.
29: Looney Tunes soundbite.
3: I've got another from Hakeem Jeffries.
29: You do?
3: Yeah.
29: Okay. All right.
3: I told you, man. Today was a barn burner, man.
29: It keeps coming. Yeah. Oh, yeah.
3: Manu Raju from CNN was asking about the gerrymandering scheme in Virginia, and Manu was just pointing out, hey, you lost, ultimately.
12: But Mr. Leader, I mean, you ultimately lost this, and you take personal
14: responsibility. Who lost?
12: You lost in the...
14: Who lost? Did the voters lose?
12: Well, Democrats did. You're lost.
14: Did the voters lose?
12: You take personal responsibility for investing so much time and resources, tens of millions of dollars, and ultimately foolish effort.
14: We did the right thing, and this effort is not over.
29: Dang.
2: Golly.
3: Oh, buddy.
29: I mean, he snapped.
2: Who?
29: Yeah. Right.
2: He's frustrated.
29: Yeah. Oh, my gosh.
2: Well, it is. You can tell he's just not that bright.
3: No.
2: And you got to be quick on your feet. You know?
3: Yeah.
2: It's like playing out on the NBA with a broken foot. I mean, you're limping along. You can't quite keep up. It's embarrassing after a while.
29: Then you just start grabbing people and tripping them.
2: Whatever you can do.
29: Right. Just stop them.
2: Yeah, you're thinking if you ain't cheating, you ain't trying.
29: Right, exactly.
2: You got to do something.
29: Yes.
2: My goodness. Meanwhile, in California, they've got a lot of issues. And another one coming to the forefront is Chinese spies. The mayor of Arcadia has pled guilty.
3: Mm-hmm.
2: And what does that mean? It could be 10 years in prison or whatever. And it seems like everyone was just turning a blind eye to this,
3: mm-hmm.
2: you know, for quite a while. Her boyfriend had been arrested for the same thing 2 years before. But you can trust it now because the city council is saying, we're going to be fine. You can trust us. This is Sharon Kwan saying so.
15: You know, unfortunately, I think this has damaged public confidence, but I also believe Arcadia is resilient. We can move forward being honest, transparent, and you know, committed to accountability.
29: That's crazy.
2: What part?
29: It's like she's talking about somebody else.
2: Yes.
29: That's wild, man.
2: Yeah.
29: Accountability?
2: Yeah, she was talking to CBS News. Yeah. Yep.
29: You're a spy!
2: Well, the mayor. Definitely.
29: Yeah, right. Mayor. That's what I mean. I mean, it's like this. What are you talking about?
2: Yeah. Jameis Bruner, who, again, is the director of research at the Government Accountability Institute, was talking with Daily Wire News about this, said, yeah, California, they've got a bunch of these cases. It seems to go on and on. But you know what? There's also another one in Maryland.
16: There's another case going on right now, developing over in Maryland with a state delegate from Maryland who's been accused of acting on behalf of the CCP. He's proposing legislation in Maryland that says that no new data centers can be built without the AI companies disclosing and divulging all of their top proprietary corporate information. So it runs the full spectrum of the types of things they're trying to get done.

0: Yeah.
1: What happens here?
0: You get a stern talking to, maybe a sternly worded letter.
1: A few years in jail, maybe.
0: Maybe. Yeah, that's on the high side, though.
1: Yeah. It's just kind of mind-blowing.
0: Wow.
1: And also that the Chinese Communist government will do it, like even the smaller town in California.
2: Yeah. Well, they've been doing that for decades, just with little things at research institutions in the United States. Something that you wouldn't even think is all that important, but they just will take any bit of research and send it back to the homeland and off to the races.
1: They steal so much stuff.
2: Yeah, they get to piggyback off of what's going on at our institutions.
1: Yes.
2: We allow it because, well, it's good money for the universities.
1: Of course. No, it's unreal, especially with technology and everything. There were a couple of tech stories today, kind of wild. I don't know if you saw NBC News reporting that, oh my gosh, the use of AI with doctors, like 2/3 of doctors use AI. It says, over the past few years, medical providers across America have quietly embraced a new AI tool called Open Evidence to help them make clinical decisions, brush up on medical knowledge, and even prepare for their licensing exams. The service, which is called sort of a chatbot for doctors, was used by about 65% of U.S. doctors across almost 27 million clinical encounters in April alone. Yeah. One doctor quoted in the story said, everyone's using it. Its growth has been really exponential. So NBC spoke with over 24 doctors, hospital administrators, medical students, and healthcare researchers from Hawaii to Maine to explore the rise of open evidence. Each individual said they either used it regularly themselves or knew of someone that did. So you got 650,000 doctors that are actively using it. And they give this little graph of how many were using it, say, December 2024, 2.6 million. To April now, 27 million. When they were talking about AI growth and how it's going to take over, I mean, you can see it in the chart.
2: I mean,
1: and of course, there's a lot of fear with it, too.
2: Yeah, because it can hallucinate. I hope they're at least double-checking because, you know, in theory, it's really cool. You can get, it's basically just an entire reference library at your disposal that you can just look up on your phone or on your computer, but... You know, there was that test where a researcher completely invented an eye malady and then uploaded it into a couple of academic servers, and then ChatGPT, Claude, all of even Grok, they were all diagnosing people with this fake eye ailment because they had found it in a couple of servers for academic research.
1: Yes. Well, Open Evidence, David says, it works to avoid hallucinations or incorrect answers that plague many other AI systems by ensuring that high-quality data fuels its operations.
2: Mm-hmm. Yeah. ChatGPT says the same thing.
1: I know. What else are they going to say?
0: I don't need AI to help me hallucinate. I could do that on my own.
1: Of course.
0: Yes.
1: So I saw that out there. And then, I don't know if you saw what Amazon is doing now. It's testing a new delivery service that can reportedly get products to your front door in around 30 minutes.
2: Wow.
1: Like in big cities. Like you got an impulse buy. Like, oh, I forgot toothpaste or I forgot paper towels, whatever it is. Oh, Amazon, half hour to an hour, be at your door.
2: Wow.
1: New service called Amazon Now, rolling out in several major cities. Whoa.
0: What's the time on that again from order to finish?
1: Fastest, like a half hour.
0: Half an hour.
1: Yeah. Like, oh, man, I'm having a cookout. I forgot hamburger buns. Boom. Oh, I don't have any deodorant. I got a date tonight.
2: Yeah.
0: Wow.
1: Half hour. That sort of thing.
0: Mm-hmm.
1: Just kind of crazy. Yeah.
0: Not sure I like that idea.
1: You're not sure?
0: Not really. No.
1: You got to admit, it is convenient.
0: We're going to quit going anywhere. We're just going to be stuck to our furniture or whatever.
1: Yeah.
2: I saw a skit online where you know, somebody goes into a store just to try to find just some basic product, and they're both staring at their phones, asking ChatGPT what they should say next in the conversation. Like they're both just looking down. It's just a joke, but
0: Yeah, no, still. Well,

0: Yeah.
1: That may actually be a thing in the future.
2: Yes. Well, or you're looking at what aisle is it in if you're at the grocery store looking for something. Say you're not the one that goes to the grocery store that often.
0: Mm-hmm.
2: You're like, hey, can you go get A, B, and C? You could be searching around there for a while
0: mm-hmm.
2: if you don't know where you're going. And then you're trying to find somebody that would help you.
0: Yeah.
2: That's also a little bit difficult. So, yeah. I mean, and some of these things, I mean, the technological advances are great, but yeah, it's getting to the point with AI, it's scaring some people.
0: Yeah, you rail against it, but so what?
2: Yeah.
0: You know?
2: Meanwhile, there was another piece out there that I happened to see where bored kids are making a comeback. Like this summer, there are parents planning on, we're taking the smartphone away, and we're sending the kids outside.
1: Oh, awesome.
2: And as soon as, and they're already told, if they say, hey, I'm bored, that's good, because you're going to have to start inventing things. Like rewiring your brain in a good way. We'll see if anything takes with that. A couple of updates in the five stories we're watching today coming right up.

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0: 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Jamie Martin, David Van Camp, Scott Robbins, and the five stories we're watching today.
1: Well, some political theater. I'll believe it when I see it happen, actually. But the Senate has unanimously passed a resolution that would withhold lawmakers' pay if the government shuts down. Number four, Senator Rand, this is a bizarre story from Notus, I think is what they call themselves. But one of the reporters was out at a bar having to see Senator Rand Paul's son there and Representative Mike Lawler at a Capitol Hill bar last night. And Rand Paul's son drunkenly accosted Representative Lawler and told Lawler that if Representative Thomas Massey loses, it's going to be because of your people. Lawler said, "My people? Yeah, you Jews," Rand Paul's son said. Mike Lawler said, "You think I'm Jewish? I'm not Jewish." And then he goes, "Oh, this is according to this reporter. I'm sorry for calling you a Jew," Rand Paul's son said. Then he said that the Jews were anti-American and how Lawler and his Jewish supporters served Israel more than America. It ratcheted up, apparently.
2: Got in a little drinky, huh?
1: Yeah.
2: Man.
1: Well, buddy.
3: The anti-Semitism is bonkers, man.
1: It really is. All right. Number three, President Trump in Beijing for big talks with the Chinese President Xi Jinping. Number two, Vice President J.D. Vance rolling out the old task force on fraud. Part of his announcement today is that the federal government is deferring $1.3 billion in Medicaid reimbursements from the state of California. And the reason is because the state of California has not taken fraud very seriously. And then number one, James Erdman is with the CIA, and he's testifying today that Dr. Anthony Fauci personally meddled with the agency to hold off on declaring the COVID pandemic started with a lab leak.
2: So he lied about it.
1: Yeah.
3: Yes.
2: But we already knew that pretty much.
4: We did know
2: about
4: it, yes. Yeah.
2: And I wonder if his pillow is still there with Gretchen Whitmer.
1: Yeah. Nothing's ever going to happen, but...
2: No, I know.
1: I am kind of surprised. I mentioned this off-air, but I am kind of surprised that with the hantavirus stuff going on, you're seeing a lot of the usual suspects from the COVID era going on cable news, talking about, hey, this is not a big threat. Anthony Fauci, correct me if you've seen him. I have not seen him anywhere.
4: Scott brought that up off-air earlier.
2: Well, yeah. He needs to stay away for his own good. And our own good.
4: I wonder if he's even being asked.
2: I'm sure he is. I'm sure somebody wants.
1: I don't know, though, man.
4: I don't know, man. What's the polling on
2: the guy? Fear porn's alive and well, and he's the king of fear porn.
1: Well, I also think that people, they're never going to admit it. But people at MS Now and other major networks are kind of realizing, okay, yeah, this guy's a fraud.
4: Yes.
2: But you got all the rest of the fraudsters back.
4: But they weren't outed.
2: No,
4: not as frauds as much as Fauci.
1: And they weren't calling the shots as much as Fauci was either. It's one thing if you're Dr. Ashish Shah, although I guess he was the COVID coordinator.
2: Yeah, kind of, yeah. He's out there.
4: But people don't remember him as that. Yeah. They were just kind of carrying the water. it's wild, man.
2: Where's Andrew Cuomo now?
4: This is the Markley, Van Camp, and Robbins Show. Who are you going to decide who dies?
2: Yeah.
4: If you remember that.
3: What am I going to do with 3,000 masks? I need 60 million.
4: Oh, he was like, I need 30,000 ventilators.
2: Yeah.
4: Yeah. Old Dr. Oz, he's on, he's making the big speech right now about fraud.
1: Mm-hmm.
4: What an unbelievable career for Dr. Oz.
1: I know, man.
2: How about it?
1: It's like,
4: you remember during COVID, and I was like, you know, Dr. Oz has a point here. You guys laughed me out of the freaking studio. Dr. Oz!
2: Well, yeah. But...
1: Well, he was talking about elderberry and stuff.
2: Right.
4: Well, he was saying, hey, listen, as far as the ivermectin, I mean, he was bringing up some points.
2: Yeah.
4: You know? He was a lot more accurate than Fauci. You got to admit that.
2: Well, so was I.
4: News update at the Robbins Trifecta coming up.

0: Good afternoon. I'm Tyler Donaldson with your closing market update. Grains markets closed mixed after a mixed day of trade. Wheat complex trading about 3 to 6.5 cents lower. Corn and beans both up a couple cents in the day's trade. Northern Crops Marketing and Investments President Brad Paulson says the grains closed mixed off of some profit-taking in wheat.
1: Well, we did see KC wheat trade as much as nearly 20 cents higher overnight, and then we ended up closing 6-7 cents lower here. A little profit taking. The wheat tours are going on down there too. They probably saw some of the worst wheat down there today as they went south and west. And again, as I've mentioned before in the show, that wheat has had several freezing events here this spring too, and I guess it'll probably be unknown to the degree of that damage until the combines roll or later as the wheat tries to fill. But nonetheless, we're, you know, from the winter lows, we are just about $2 higher than the low back in December there in July Kansas City wheat.
0: Cattle markets traded back and forth before closing higher.
1: Well, we were down about as much as we were up yesterday. The market's very choppy. Cash market remains quite a bit firm. You know, talking about 260 cash here again for the week. But again, there's still worries about relaxing import restrictions and tariffs on certain countries. You know, other countries to the south of us that have not been able to bring cattle across, maybe feeding them down there, and we'll bring them across in refrigerated trucks here someday too. But that's another worry for another day.
0: Reporting Agriculture's Business, you are listening to the Red River Farm Network.
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3: Well, we've been working on a study the last few years looking at nitrogen guidelines, and I've been specifically looking at comparing some different classes, namely navy beans and black beans in the Northwest, to see how they compare in terms of nitrogen response. And one of the things I kind of expected to see, and I did, was just the fact that there really wasn't a lot of difference in that. And we've maintained recommendations for a longer period of time looking at the yield goals on that, and I'm not necessarily sure that they're really overly accurate with it. But the numbers really look like pretty close to where the recommendations are now for some of our highest yielding recommendations. You know, around 95 to 100 pounds of nitrogen for just applied seemed to be kind of where yield maximized out, or if you're using a 2-foot end test, it was closer to about 130 to 135.
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0: Checking closing quotes. July wheat Minneapolis closed 4.25 lower to 719.75. July wheat Chicago down 3.5 to close 675.5. KC July hard red winter wheat down 6.5 cents to close 724.75. July corn up 0.75 cents, closing 480.75. July soybeans up 2.25 to 1229. In Winnipeg, July canola closed 640 per metric ton lower to 747.80 Canadian. June live cattle up 510 to 252.80. August feeders up 437, closing 360.92. June hogs closing the day out 245 higher at $100.87. 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

0: Yeah. The Markley Van Camp and Robbins Show. Jamie Markley, David Van Camp, Scott Robbins. The Robbins Trifecta coming up. Some news updates to get to. First, David Van Camp.
1: I happened to see this. It was just kind of an interesting story. Something called Blue Dot Fever. Not a pandemic, not an illness, actually. But it's for touring artists who are playing larger, like, arena venues.
0: Yeah, all of a sudden you're not selling it out, so you're like, yep, got to cancel.
1: Yep, they're scaling back the number of nights they may be playing in one town or just the tour in general. Mm-hmm. Because, I mean, so it's named after the blue dots on ticket websites that indicate that there are still available seats. And, of course, it's tied to high concert ticket prices. You're looking at an average $132 for one ticket. And marking, that's a 38% increase since 2019. That's almost double the overall inflation rate over the same period. And, you know, and of course, you've heard a lot about Live Nation, Ticketmaster, sort of double dipping with a lot of these ticket sellers. And whether or not anything legally is going to be done about that, I don't know. But that'll make its way through the courts for sure. It's odd to me that they're like, we're just going to pull back on the tours instead of maybe playing smaller venues for a little less money. But
0: right.
1: They don't want to do that. And for a long time, they haven't had to do that. But I remember looking at a show, not even a big name, not really a huge name artist. I mean, pretty big. But my wife and I were looking at going. And to get anywhere close to the stage, it was going to be a $600 night out. And it's like, we got two little kids. There's a lot better ways that $600 can be spent.
0: Oh, yeah.
1: There's no way.
0: I know. Well, my daughter saw Morgan Wallen last weekend. Mm-hmm. And she spent more for that ticket, and she was taking her boyfriend. It was like a gift sort of thing. Far more than I've ever paid for a concert ticket.
2: You didn't pay for concert tickets for 25 years.
0: Was it 25 years?
2: I don't know. I'm just guessing.
0: 15, 20 years, yeah. Yeah. And I can't look at it, you know, objectively, because we were so lucky. I mean,
2: yeah,
0: from being in music radio in the, you know, late 80s into the 90s, mm-hmm. early 2000s. I wasn't on the take like you, Scott, but
2: no.
0: I mean, we got free concert tickets.
2: I was open for business, no question.
0: Yeah. you don't look at it quite the same, because we talked about it before. All these different bands I would like to see again. But you saw them in their prime for cheap or nothing. And now you'd be paying, like you said, David, $300 a ticket, $400, $500
2: a
0: ticket.
2: Yeah, we have a mutual friend of ours that asked me, hey, do you have any interest in seeing Rush on this tour? Well, yeah, I'd love to see Rush. I'm not paying $1,500
0: right.
2: for a ticket.
0: Yeah.
2: There's
0: yeah.
2: no way.
0: Yeah. Well, and I used to keep my concert stubs. This was long before I was in radio.
2: Mm-hmm.
0: It was, you know, from high school, you know. Seeing Van Halen on the 1984 tour, it was $12.50.
2: Yeah.
0: It sounds comical, and people are like, you're joking, no, I have the ticket.
2: My first concert was Rush, $5.
1: Yeah.
0: Yeah.
1: Well, there's the old photos of the Beatles American tour where you were getting in for like $6.
0: Right.
2: And even if you do the equivalency thing, it's not close.
1: No, it's not close.
2: To what it is now.
0: Oh, no.
2: It's ridiculous.
0: Like what? $12.50 in 1984? I mean, you could figure it out fast.
2: Yeah.
0: What that's actually worth today.
2: Not $200.
0: No, not even close.
2: No.
0: No. It's crazy to me that people pay that much to see some different shows. It's a crazy world we live in, man. I mean, there's just a few stories we hadn't had a chance to get to yet. Speaking of concerts, real quick, Bring Me the Horizon. You familiar with that band?
1: Mm-mm.
0: Fairly big. It's the name of the singer, Ollie Sykes.
2: Yeah.
0: Mild concussion. I saw a little bit of the footage. Someone throws a cell phone on stage, hits him in the head.
2: What the heck?
0: I know. I don't understand it.
2: I don't get the whole throwing things on stage.
0: Show in St. Louis. Pretty early in the set. He was able to finish the show, but he was holding his head at times.
2: Golly.
0: And then posted an update. Yeah. Phone to the head, definitely smarted. I end up with a mild concussion, but the swelling's gone down a decent amount already. I was struggling a bit on stage afterwards because singing was putting a lot of pressure on the wound and making things feel a bit disorienting. Who throws a phone?
2: I don't know.
0: I'm thinking, don't you want the phone back? Didn't it cost you enough to go to this concert? You're going to throw away your phone?
1: I know,
0: is that
1: right?
0: An extra?
1: paying $500 to get in the door, and then you throw away your $1,000 phone.
0: Exactly. You know, we were talking about Dr. Oz and J.D. Vance. They're talking about fraud. We're going to stop sending states money that don't take fraud serious, all of that. I mentioned Luke Rosiak from Daily Wire did this special series on Ohio. Part of that story, another episode came out today, that they've paid more than $5 million, Ohio's Medicaid, to a company that says it sends helpers to homes of the elderly. You do this all the time. To this woman's daycare who was shut down before, and her husband who has a felony conviction for billing the government for non-existent elder services.
2: Oh, so he's got experience in that area.
0: Yes.
2: Yeah.
0: And they've been sending the money, like, over $5.5 million starting in June 2020 and as recently as last month or this month.
2: Yeah.
0: And no one checks, like, no checks and balances.
1: Wow.
0: It just crazy. Esther Etchimpong, I'm sure I butchered that name. Yeah. Who a decade ago had a daycare in Wisconsin called Kids Campus, but the CDC shut it down because it was unable to provide investigators with requested attendance records. The same person opens this, and we're like, yeah, we'll give you millions of dollars. I'm sure it's for a good cause.
2: Toxic empathy.
0: Yes.
2: Mm-hmm.
0: Did you see the baseball story? It was sort of baseball. Noah Syndergaard, Thor.
2: I did see that.
0: Former Met was ripping on Zoran Mondani.
2: Yes.
0: I guess 34, he's never had a job.
2: He's right.
0: He is right.
1: That is true, yeah. A lot of these socialists, whether it's in New York or the new mayor of Seattle, they're middle-aged people who have never had a job. A job.
0: Yeah. Yeah, it's kind of wild. He's talking about the city ran by a lunatic. I don't know. He's 34. I'm 33. I can't imagine being a mayor. Like, a guy's never had a job.
1: Maybe he should run.
0: Maybe.
2: Thor for mayor.
0: Yes. He also said, he was asking about the Mets who are struggling with all the money they pay their players.
2: Yeah.
0: That payroll.
2: Mm-hmm.
0: Said, I hate saying it, but at the end of the day, the Mets are going to Met.
1: Okay, maybe you shouldn't run.
0: Said, I think I'm allowed to say that kind of thing because I bled orange and blue for 8 years, made it to the World Series with them. It's just disappointing to see, A, who they're inviting into their clubhouse.
2: Well,
0: and B, the lack of success they're having. It doesn't make a whole lot of sense. Huge payroll. It's not creating great dividends for them. I thought you would get a kick out of that. And now, are you ready for the big
2: trifecta? Yeah, let's go.
0: Casey, oh, Casey's not ready.
2: He's not ready?
0: Says, okay, he? Now he says he is. All right. All right, it's fine.
3: Are you ready?
4: It's the three most important news stories of the day.
5: I hit the trifecta.
4: Well, at least according to Scott Robbins. It's the trifecta on the Markley, Van Camp, and Robbins Show.
0: Every day about this time, Scott Robbins' top three stories. Helped by his hero.
6: I'm Casey Kasem.
2: Where were you? Were you busy polishing up this week?
6: No. Nope.
2: What? Okay.
0: No.
2: Can't find him. We looked.
6: I'm ready.
2: I went down the hall. He wasn't there either. I don't know where he was. Okay, fine. I'm glad you're here now anyway.
6: Three.
2: Okay, fine.
1: What you got for number three, Scott?
2: NBC is trying to sell the new Pandemic Panic. I don't know if anybody's buying it or not, but they're doing it. Today, according to NBC, it has been assumed that the hantavirus is contagious only if someone is in close contact with someone who's having symptoms. Some experts now suggest it's possible it's more contagious than they thought. Some experts, insert the eye roll. Here we go again. Some experts. We need to update right now. We've got some experts. Who are they? I don't know, but they're experts. Oh, God. The good news is that they're collectively telling America is anyway to stuff your cloth masks up your hoo-ha because we're not going back to that. Ever. By the way, speaking of NBC, Al Roker was at in Paris for his daughter's wedding.
0: Okay.
2: And was stopped on his way home because they wanted to do a test for the junta virus on people coming back to the U.S.
0: Wow. Really?
2: From Paris. He said he did. He tested negative. I guess it was up. They weren't forcing you to do it. They were suggesting you do it.
0: Got it.
2: So Al went ahead and rolled up the sleeve and got it done.
0: I just remember that one, what was it, a parade? And he's yelling out there, Mr. President! Mr. President! It's so freaking embarrassing.
3: Now, on with the countdown.
0: Scott Robbins, trifecta, top three of the day, up to number...
2: I wish we had that clip.
3: Two. Two.
2: Gosh dang it, it would have been good. All right, number two, the mom of the American Idol finalist, young lady by the name of Kayla Richardson, who finished in third place. Mom's not happy. She said, my daughter was robbed! Following the finale, she said, my baby was robbed, quote, post quote. She didn't fail. She was robbed. I'm sorry. I'm just going to say it because it's true. For her part, Kayla Richardson said, I had a great time, and I'm glad I got to participate, and even though I didn't win, it's okay. And mom was the one that went completely nuts. Despite her mom's reaction, she said she will continue on with her career and touring and that sort of thing, and she feels like it was a good experience.
0: Kayla Richardson?
2: Yeah, that's the one who won.
0: No, she didn't win.
2: Or she didn't win. She finished third.
0: But mom says she was robbed.
2: Robbed. She was robbed.
0: How is she? Isn't it voted on by people?
2: Yes.
0: Isn't that what it's supposed to be?
2: Yeah, it's all voted on by people, I guess. She said.
0: Because America's racist or something?
2: Yeah.
0: Is that what she's getting at?
2: See, I didn't say that, but I wonder if that's part of it, yes. I'm guessing.
0: Okay. Just asking the question. I'm trying. What do you mean robbed? People vote on it.
2: White supremacists jammed up the lines.
0: Oh boy.
3: And the countdown continues.
0: Scott Robbins, trifecta. Top three of the day.
3: And finally, one.
2: I was almost vomiting when I saw it, but Stephen Colbert hosted Jimmy Kimmel, Jimmy Fallon, John Oliver, and Seth Meyers because he's getting ready to do his last show on CBS. So they all got to kick around how awful CBS was together, collectively. And they talked about the president and how, you know, Myers concluded by saying, well, it would make a case for late-night leaders of the free world to be watching us, I suppose, because he does all the time. And Piers Morgan noticed one thing about it. Now, these are the guys who love the DEI. They love the diversity. They love all those things. He said, great to see America's late-night TV hosts come together yesterday as a shining example of the DEI they love preaching about. Yeah. Bunch of white guys sitting around bitching. Yeah.
3: And there you have it.
2: That's exactly what it was.
0: Scott Robbins, trifecta, top three of the day. None of those guys are funny. I mean, that's...
2: Yeah, well...
0: That's why the shows are... So. That's the shows are failing.
2: Oh, I know they're failing.
0: They're not making money.
2: Yeah.
0: How do you survive that?
2: I can't wait to see the CBS comedy thing take off when he's gone.
0: Yeah. All right. News update and Nimrod's in the news. Coming up.
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11: Here's your forecast from News Talk 1250 KBRF. Sunny today with a high near 76, a light northwest wind. Overnight, a low of 51. For Thursday, windy, partly sunny with a slight chance of rain. High tomorrow of 80. And by Friday, sunny, breezy, and 79. That's your forecast from News Talk 1250 KBRF.
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0: The Markley Van Camp and Robin Show. You know, you've heard us talk about ghost bed. You think about, man, you're going to be out with the family this summer. Boy, I wish I could take my ghost bed with me in that RV. Well, now you can. They came up with the idea. Let's do this.
1: Oh, yeah.
0: Just in time for the summer camping season. 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
1: ooh,
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3: Next is a nationwide moratorium on all new hospice and home health care. 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Because when we squeeze the balloon in California and slow their growth of hospice and now take away 800 the payments to 800 hospices, we know what those fraudsters do. They move to nearby Nevada. Next door, Nevada has a sevenfold increase in hospice already. Arizona, Texas, they're moving across the country. So we've today announcing a moratorium nationally. There will be no new hospices or home health care opened in this country. You can, if you have the program now, you can keep it. You can go to ones that already exist. We're not taking away any services, but there will be no new ones, licenses granted, until we can figure out a better way of working across government. Let me highlight this, because when Andrew and who's leading...
2: Yeah, so, yeah, I like that. Yeah, you're just going to press pause for a minute, because there are too many people taking advantage of the system.
0: Yes.
1: And we got to sort it out. We got to figure it out. Yeah.
0: Mm-hmm. It seems like, you know, in a job market where, you know, people are looking for jobs, you could take just a clue from Nick Shirley, pick your state and see if you could figure out where the fraud is, because you could bet there's going to be fraud. I mean, people are thinking,
1: dangerous
0: Ohio.
1: Job, though.
0: It can
1: You could end up getting hurt. Yeah.
0: Yeah. Just taking a camera out there.
1: Yeah.
0: Did you see where Nick Shirley went?
1: Yeah.
0: Was it Brazil?
2: Oh, yeah. It was undercover with gangs, right?
1: Yeah.
0: Dude, I'm like, and they were saying, hey, you can't film these guys with guns. He did it.
2: Yeah.
0: That was wild.
1: I mean, don't tell Nick you can't do something.
0: Yeah, no kidding. Mm-hmm. Yeah, he'll prove you wrong. All right, we got to get the Nimrods. Here we go.
4: When the going gets tough.
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4: The dumb get dumber.
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7: I love the poorly educated.
0: All right. Nimrods in the News for our friends in Seattle. Be familiar with this already. Headline, local news. Massage parlor trafficking bus spread across Puget Sound as Seattle prepares for FIFA World Cup.
1: Oh.
0: Yes.
1: I thought that would help the tourism.
0: Despite the protests and denials from parlor owners, law enforcement across Puget Sound region isn't buying it anymore. And they were talking with, who's that? Christine Moreland? She runs the More We Love. It's a nonprofit. Ah. Said the parlor I just walked into had mattresses on the floor and condoms and lube.
1: Oh, boy.
0: There's no way you can't tell me these women aren't being exploited. So the crackdown is on, and that's Nimrod's in the news.
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15: Breaking news at Town Hall. I'm Bob Agnew in Washington. The welcoming ceremony for President Trump as he arrived in Beijing for his summit with Chinese leader Xi Jinping included a military honor guard, a military band, and hundreds of children waving flags and chanting a warm welcome. Meanwhile, President Trump says that the issue of Iran should not be a key part of their discussions this week.
16: We're going to have a long talk about it. I think he's been relatively good, to be honest with you. You look at the blockade, no problem. They get a lot of their oil from that area. We've had no problem, and he's been a friend of mine. He's been somebody that we get along with, and I think you're going to see that good things are going to happen. This is going to be a very exciting trip. A lot of good things are going
15: to
16: happen.
15: The talks are expected to focus to some extent on the Iran war, but they'll also be talking about trade between the U.S. and China, tariffs, no doubt, and U.S. arms sales to Taiwan. Russia has launched a massive daytime drone attack on Ukraine, firing at least 800 drones across 20 regions of the country in all. Ukrainian President Vladimir Zelensky now warning at least the possibility after six people were killed, there could be possible cruise and ballistic missile strikes on the way from Russia if things continue. House Speaker Mike Johnson is slamming Democrats on the issue of immigration and their opposition to immigration enforcement. More details from Willie Nelson.
17: Speaker Mike Johnson is criticizing the Democrat Party, saying, quote, "There is not a single Democrat who believes border security or immigration enforcement should exist." In an official press release, the speaker points to recent comments in the California governor's race, where he says nearly all Democrats answered yes when asked if they support providing health care to illegal aliens. The speaker says due to this, Republicans are eager to pass a reconciliation bill and get it to the president's desk quickly. Willie Nelson, Washington.
15: More on these stories at townhall.com.
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15: A new study suggests American children are not being taught how to read properly.
19: Researchers warn the U.S. is going through a reading recession, a slide that predates the COVID pandemic. A new analysis of scores from third through eighth grade for 5,000 school districts in 38 states found that only five states had meaningful growth in reading test scores from 2022 to 25. It also finds students remain nearly a half grade level behind pre-pandemic scores in reading. Jason Walker reporting.
15: U.S. wholesale inflation came in hot last month. Producer prices rose 6% compared to a year ago for the same period. That was the biggest rise since December of 2022, as a 10-week Iran war pushed up energy prices. It also put pressure on companies to pass along those higher costs to their customers. You'll find breaking news and analysis at townhall.com. A new contract for United Airlines flight attendants.
20: United Airlines flight attendants have approved a new labor contract covering about 30,000 flight attendants, marking their first pay increases in 6 years. The agreement includes an average 31% pay raise this summer and boarding pay worth an additional 7 to 8% in compensation. The agreement also secures expanded job security, pay for lengthy stays, and 10 weeks of paid parental leave. Union leaders say the deal sets a new industry benchmark. I'm Lisa Dwyer.
15: Louisiana officials have agreed to a tentative $4.8 million settlement with the family of Ronald Green. He was a black motorist who died during a violent 2019 roadside arrest carried out by five white officers. Two people with knowledge of the agreement spoke today to the Associated Press. The settlement would end a federal wrongful death lawsuit. You'll find more of these stories at townhall.com.
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21: Here's your forecast from News Talk 1250 KBRF. Sunny today with a high near 76, a light northwest wind. Overnight, a low of 51. For Thursday, windy, partly sunny with a slight chance of rain. High tomorrow of 80. And by Friday, sunny, breezy, and 79. That's your forecast from News Talk 1250. KBRF.
22: Weather can shift quickly and sometimes become dangerous. Listen for the latest weather forecast and the latest reports from the Weather Spotter Network. 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

0: Happening now. Happening now. In Washington, D.C., Pete Hegseth and Raisin Kane are making their pitch for a huge increase in the defense budget. I think they're before the House right now. They're heading to the Senate later on. We may get some live coverage of that here in moments while it's happening on Hot Talk with the Ox. We'll see. Obviously, a big deal, big increase. For whatever reason, that's going on. We also have, there's a lot of stuff about Trump, and we're going to start the show today talking about that. And then I think we have the great Nan Hayworth joining us kicking off next hour. Looking forward to that. She's a former New York congresswoman. That's coming up. And then if that's not enough, there's some polling out there about, wait for it, something that's very important. And that is, do you believe that Donald Trump actually has had attempts made on his life? Apparently a crap load of Democrats think it was all fake. That's coming up. New inflation report just came out this morning, and there's a write up in Axios about how we are getting fatigued. We are inflation fatigued. We're fatigued by all this, and I think maybe you'll second that. And then there's a Minnesota town that has now outlawed topless sunbathers. Because the Supreme Court, remember, said, hey, man, you know, guys, girls, genitalia is all the same. Now, you still can't, like, below the waist stuff, but they were hard pressed to say, no, girls' breasts are totally different than boys' breasts. So they're like, yeah, okay, it's legal. You can go, if guys can go shirtless, girls can too. Well, not according to some municipal ordinances. So all I know, that's very important. A huge story. I saw it yesterday afternoon. That's why I made a note of it yesterday afternoon. And, of course, the Wild. Sorry, it was a great run. There's no way they're going to win in Denver. Sorry. I mean, it really was a great run, but there's no chance. Denver needs, what, one game in Denver? They can't play in Denver. It's probably the altitude. I don't know. It was an equalizing force to bring them to Minnesota. But when these guys are used to playing at 5280 or, you know, however high the stadium is where they play, I mean, that's tough to go in there and get conditioned.
1: Yeah. And Colorado was a favorite to win the whole thing, so.
0: They're better.
1: Yeah.
0: They're better. But the Wild played, they're what a great team. But yeah, no, the Avalanche, they're great. But kind of sad last night to watch it all unfold. Had high hopes, but I just don't see it. I don't see how they can go to Denver and win anything ever, like even a single game. But who knows? It could extend. But it was, anyway, fun to watch. Anywho, so that's in the news today. Also, let's just get right to it. We had this yesterday. We aired this, right, I think, on Hot Talk with the Ox, Terrible Todd, with Donald Trump doing his presser in the Oval Office.
1: Yep.
0: So I think you heard this on the show.
2: Harder lift.
1: Oh, hold on! I got something else playing.
0: Okay, hold on. All right, we'll get this locked down.
1: Okay, yeah, we're good.
0: But obviously, Don, you probably have heard this. It's kind of the shot heard around the world, if you will. Our ceasefire. Well, I'll let him. This is the ceasefire with Iran that he was addressing. Let's listen.
3: For the time being, the ceasefire remains in place. You
4: know, it's unbelievably weak. I would say I would call it the weakest right now. After reading that piece of garbage they sent us, I didn't even finish reading it. They said, I'm not going to waste my time reading it. I would say it's one of the weakest right now. It's on life support. They understand. These are all medical people. Dr. Oz, life support is not a good thing. Do you agree?
5: That prognostic.
4: I would say the ceasefire is on massive life support, where the doctor walks in and says, sir, your loved one has approximately a 1% chance of living.
0: Interesting metaphor, but this is serious stuff. And because previously we were letting Iran get away with these little attacks that they were doing and whatnot, and I know that Trump and the negotiators were trying to let it go. Hey, let's not worry about that. Let that derail our peace talks. But the offer that Iran brought back to the president, and the fact that they're still nitpicking at us, little attacks here and there. It's like, what? I mean, my faith in a negotiated deal is just almost at zero at this point. I I still think that that's what he knows. He's always making a deal. It's always about making the deal. But I just don't understand why every Republican, whenever they're talking about anything, they don't talk about the 40,000 armed or unarmed citizens, innocent citizens that have been killed by the regime. The fact that they don't have internet. All the people, all the Americans that they've killed, all the lies that they've told, the threat that they would pose to the world. Just interesting that that the left-wing media just will not acknowledge that. And a lot of them are rooting for us to lose this. So I don't know what's going to happen. Meanwhile, they got Hegseth and Raisin Kane sitting before Congress. So I don't know. I guess we're not attacking Iran right this second, or maybe this is a distraction. Maybe we are. I don't know. But you tell me what's going to happen here. After what we've seen now, they are dinking around. They are playing with fire by waiting so long to come back with their counter proposal, if you will. And, you know, we wanted it in 48 hours. They took however many days, just giving us the finger. And then coming back with the fact that they want control of the Strait of Hormuz. And for us to build them a new navy and presumably fix everything we've bombed. Like, yeah, that ain't going to happen. We're looking at a situation here where this thing better escalate quickly and get done. I don't know what the plan is, but, I mean, I think you just go scorched earth at this point and just get this over with. It's really a shame. But that's in the news. So he's saying, yeah, the ceasefire is on life support. What did he say? He gave it a 1%, like a 1% chance. So you're saying there's a chance. So that's in the news today. 320-251-1990 on the Boulder Tap House studio or text line. Always willing to entertain your thoughts, certainly on the big stories of the day. And this one, what do you see as the exit strategy for this war with Iran? What do you see happening? How do you see it happening? Because it's a little bit beyond me, because I don't, unless we start bombing their neighborhoods, unless we do what we did to Germany, unless we do what we did to Japan.

0: break first on this, but I think I'm just going to do this. Do it right now because I wanted to get to this. This is interesting. There's a new poll out. If you've heard this, 42% of Democrats say the assassination attempt in Butler was staged. The one in Butler where he actually got shot, where a guy actually died in the stands by the bullet that was intended for Trump. I mean, of all the assassination attempts, right? The guy in the golf course, the guy storming the press dinner. I could see, like, if you want to be a jerk about that and saying, I'm not buying it. But the Butler one, 42% of Democrats, according to a new YouGov poll. 34% believe the White House Correspondents Association dinner attack was also staged. And 26% say that Ryan Ruth's attempt at Trump International Golf Course in West Palm Beach in 2024 was fake. A quarter of all Democrats believe all three attempts were hoaxes. Even a bunch of independents, by the way, believe that. So I don't know where they're getting that. But how freaky is this? The Butler attack. Of the three attempted assassinations, that's the one that the most Democrats think was faked. Forgive me, but I don't know where we're getting that. I mean, maybe they were. Who knows? Do we trust anything anymore? I don't know. But I think it was pretty clear, at least that one. And I don't know how the kid got up on the roof. Don't get it. Right? That's still a mystery. But give me a break. So all that in the news. But also, talk about fatigue. Donald Trump wants to do something. I think I saw that yesterday. I didn't think it was a big enough story to mention. But as it turns out, I think it is. I don't think I mentioned this yesterday. Something that he wants to do to beautify the National Mall. Maybe you've heard about this. And they're fighting him on it. Like, there's a judge now that's making him stop so they can review it. If you like, 320-251-1990. The new inflation numbers are out. There's a story in the Associated Press about, or CNN, maybe whatever, one of the two, about the high price fatigue that we're all feeling more and more. And just in time for summer, there's the new Wallet Hub survey on the most popular destinations for summer travel. May or may not get to that. But all that coming up yet this hour, theoretically, on Hot Talk with Yax.
1: Time to shut it down on another day of trading. Here is Wednesday's closing market minute. Starting things off in corn for July. Up 0.75 cents. September up a penny. December up a penny. Soybeans for July up 2.25. August up 1.75. November up 2.75. Soybean meal for July up 10.10. August up 8.50. December up 8.20. Chicago wheat for July down 3.5, with September down 3.25, December down 2.75. Hard red winter wheat for July down 6.5, September down 6.25. Hard red spring wheat for July down 2.5, with September down 4.5. Minneapolis spring wheat for July down 4.25, with September down 4 cents. Live cattle for August up 5.40, October up 4.72.5, December up 4.32.5. Feeders for May up 1.42.5, August up 4.37.5, September up 4.10. Lean hogs for June up 2.45, July up 2.92.5, August up 2.55. That's Wednesday's closing numbers.
2: Here's your forecast from News Talk 1250 KBRF. Sunny today with a high near 76. A light northwest wind. Overnight, a low of 51. For Thursday, windy, partly sunny with a slight chance of rain. High tomorrow of 80. And by Friday, sunny, breezy, and 79. That's your forecast from News Talk 1250 KBRF.
3: Weather can shift quickly and sometimes become dangerous. Listen for the latest weather forecast and the latest reports from the Weather Spotter Network. 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

0: Talk with the Ox on this Tuesday. Not just any Tuesday, Terrible Todd. Actually, it kind of is any Tuesday. Our friends from the RNC are going to join us. I think Nan's going to be with us. Former New York Congresswoman Nan Hayworth kicking off next hour here, coming up about 40 minutes or so on Hot Talk with the Ox. Might be Mark Vargas. Might be Mark or Nan. I'm not sure which one confirmed with us this morning. And then, of course, it is Tuesday, so kicking off hour three, we welcome Jeff Anderson and the West Side Liquor Wine Line. That'll be fun. And your chance at $25 free at Westside Liquor. Plus, we get to listen to Jeff for a little while, dazzle us with his knowledge and what wine he has picked out for us this week. Always a fun highlight of the week. Before we get there, though, okay, I wasn't going to do this. I got two stories back-to-back here. And the reason that I'm going to do these two stories is because in the, it doesn't matter to you, but in the show prep areas that I go to, these were next to each other, have nothing to do with each other. But they just happen to be like on the same website type thing. So I'll just do both of them. You'll understand what I'm talking about here in a second. Because I mentioned it, and this can be as long or as short of a topic as we want it to be. The city of Blaine, according to a Bring Me the News story, has moved to include a woman's bare breasts in its definition of nudity and ban their exposure in public. This is after a 2025 Minnesota Supreme Court ruling that says, let's see here. I'm not going to read. Oh, my goodness. I'm not going to read the actual ordinance. It's rather graphic. So basically it says anything below the waist. No, can't do it. But then it also includes women's breasts. Breasts are not inherently sexual and do not constitute indecent exposure on their own in Minnesota, says the Minnesota Supreme Court. Aha! So basically, they're saying, you know what? I'm sorry what the Supreme Court says. It may be unconstitutional, but we're going to outlaw topless women on our beaches in the city of Blaine anyway. They do say, however, that there hasn't been any problem. There's been no problems. So they have these family beaches and stuff. They haven't had anybody like try it out. So we got that going for us. But, you know, this whole deal of, I mean, right, it's, you know what it's all about. It's all about the transgender stuff and everything. So I got to thinking there could be a larger segment on this that could then talk about, you know, how about if we just let the other people on the beach on a case-by-case basis evaluate male and female toplessness and whether or not they should say, yes, you can go topless, you cannot. Short of that, I get the ordinance. But that would be the fair way to do it, don't you think? I mean, I'm just saying. Just because you're a dude, like, okay, but... Still, why don't you throw a shirt on there, fella? That type of thing, right? Where I'm going with that. But I could get into a ton of trouble here, and I'm not going to, because I'm going to stop right there. But if you want to, 320-251-1990. I do have my finger on the button to drop the call. We do run a multi-second delay here. So that being said, moving beyond that, there's another story that I wanted to get to, and that you know, feel free to emote on any of these, but there's another story I wanted to get to here and squeeze it in because it'll tie in a little bit to our topic for the second half hour, and that is high prices. Inflation report just came out right before the show this morning, and possibility of dropping the federal gas tax and why they're bucking at that, because we need every dollar we can get, right? Every percentage. Anymore, it seems like. But that being said, in Minneapolis, you ready for this? Finally, the Star Tribune has got a story, and I had to bite on this. The headline says, higher pay, fewer jobs, the real cost of a $15 minimum wage in the Twin Cities. I'm going to go right to the chart here. How many times you've heard the Ox say this? I didn't invent this theory, but I'm a subscriber to it, that raising the minimum wage is bad, not good. It promotes less money being made, not more. It will limit and hinder business, not grow it. Well, the numbers are in, despite everybody saying, don't do it. But Minneapolis said, no, We're doing our $15 minimum wage. Okay. In Minneapolis, the wages for retail trade plus 11%. Isn't that great? People work in retail are making 11% more now since 2018. However, there's 25% fewer jobs, and they're working 32% fewer hours. Translation, they're losing out. Let's see here. Healthcare and social assistance, is actually the wages are actually down 9%. 20% loss in jobs, 28% fewer hours. Let's see here. Food, accommodation and food services. In other words, what is that? Hotel and restaurants. The wages are up 5% now, but the jobs are down 17% and the hours are down 17%. Other services, not whatever that is, 9% up. The wages are, however, they're working 11% fewer hours, and there's 1% fewer jobs. Full service restaurants, the Mac Daddy of it all, wages are up 9%. They should go up more. 9%. That wasn't the plan. We needed to double these people's pay. But you know what? It went up 9%. Guess what? 36% fewer jobs, 43% fewer hours. Imagine if they would have doubled it. Those numbers would be, there wouldn't be a restaurant in Minneapolis. For limited service restaurants, about the same numbers. The numbers are in, and they don't lie. You raise the minimum wage to something that's unsustainable, jobs go away. People make less money, not more.
1: Fight back.
2: With SRN News, I'm Bob Agnew in Washington. The welcoming ceremony for U.S. President Donald Trump in Beijing today was quite an event. There was a military honor guard, a military band, and children waving flags, chanting a warm welcome. The president won't begin his talks in earnest with President Xi until tomorrow. Israeli Prime Minister Netanyahu's office says that he secretly paid a visit to the United Arab Emirates during the Iran war. His office said today Netanyahu met with the UAE President Sheikh Mohammed bin Zayed Al Nahyan during the visit, adding that it resulted in what it calls an historic breakthrough in relations between the two countries. Alex Murdaugh's murder conviction and life sentence for the deaths of his wife and son have been overturned by the South Carolina Supreme Court. That's because a court clerk at his trial suggested he was guilty. This is SRN News.
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6: The Fergus Falls Fire Department will be conducting wildland training burns at three different locations this afternoon. Adams Park on 700 Vernon Avenue, City Hall Park on 112 West Washington Avenue, and the 300 block of South Vine Street. Fire Chief Ryan Mockow says smoke will be visible, however, weather conditions are favorable for good smoke lift. Activity at each location will be less than an hour. Ottertail County has added a new self-service watercraft rinse station at Earhart City Park, giving boaters another convenient option to clean their watercraft and help stop the spread of aquatic invasive species. The City of Earhart collaborated with the county to host a new rinse station which is located at the intersection of County Highway 24 and Park Avenue in Earhart. Boaters can use the station to rinse their watercraft, trailers, and equipment before moving to another body of water. The county now has three self-service watercraft rinse stations available to the public, including the one in Lions Park in Battle Lake and the one in Paul Miller Park in Perham. Boaters can also access courtesy decontaminations at dozens of locations across Minnesota through the Minnesota DNR. Cleaning, draining, and drying watercraft before leaving any water access point is required by Minnesota law and is the most effective way to prevent aquatic invasive species from spreading. The Minnesota Department of Health says it is monitoring a person in Minnesota who may have been briefly exposed overseas to someone infected with the Andy strain of hantavirus. Health officials stress the risk to the public remains very low, and the person being monitored is not showing symptoms. The exposure is connected to a passenger aboard the MV Hondius cruise ship who tested positive for the virus. Hantaviruses are typically spread by rodents, but the Andy strain is the only type known to spread between people through close contact with someone showing symptoms. The Department of Health says it is closely working with the CDC, local public health agencies, and healthcare partners while continuing to monitor the situation. The Minnesota Department of Labor and Industry is awarding $1.5 million in youth skills training grants to 17 partnerships across the state. The funding will help schools and employers expand programs that give students aged 16 and older hands-on career experience and paid work opportunities. The Youth Skills Training Program focuses on high-demand fields including advanced manufacturing, agriculture, automotive, healthcare, and information technology. Programs funded through the grants will run from July 2026 through June 2028. Local partnerships include Breckenridge Public Schools, Fergus Falls High School, and the Parker's Prairie School District. For KBRFradio.com News, I'm Derek Sidian. 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
1: Here's your forecast from News Talk 1250 KBRF. Sunny today with a high near 76, a light northwest wind. Overnight, a low of 51. For Thursday, windy, partly sunny with a slight chance of rain. High tomorrow of 80. And by Friday, sunny, breezy, and 79. That's your forecast from News Talk 1250 KBRF.
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0: Senator Josh Hawley of Missouri and Representative Anna Paulina Luna of Florida are introducing legislation to suspend the federal gas tax, about 18 cents, 20, 24, something like that, for diesel, which would bring down the cost of everything. Okay. Hot Talk with the Ox rolling through, kicking off this second half hour of the show, half hour away from Nan Hayworth joining us, former New York Congresswoman, doctor, talking affordability, of course, talking Iran war, etc. She's a surrogate for the Republican National Committee. And then, of course, the West Side Liquor Wine Line coming up here in an hour and a half. Always fun talking to Jeff, your chance to win. Before we get there, though, okay, I'll bite on this. This is talked about. This federal gas tax, there is, talk about suspending the state gas tax, too. I don't think they're not even going to consider that, would be my guess, simply because it might ease the burden, ease the blow, ease the political backlash against Donald Trump because of these high gas prices. If this was any other reason, you know damn well the state would be talking about this. We had an $18 billion surplus. We could have suspended the gas tax easy multiple times. And this would be one of those times, but of course, it's because Donald Trump is the president, so we can't do that. However, on the federal level, in the Senate, meanwhile, over in the Senate, John Thune, the majority leader, says he's not been a fan of suspending the gas tax. Senator John Cornyn of Texas, maybe you've heard about his reelection bid this year, said 2 weeks ago that a suspension would be a good way to bankrupt the country. Wow. So, okay. Translation, this ain't going to happen. So if you want the gas tax suspended, doubtful. Cornyn said you have to have some source of money to build our roads and bridges. Just eliminating it at this time for the short-term pain of increased gas prices, I think, is not the best way to approach it. All right. So Donald Trump can't just arbitrarily do this, apparently. Obviously, it's a Band-Aid, right? Obviously. But Trump's got to say that he wants to do this, and that's fine. What does 18 cents do for you? 18 cents a gallon. I think that's
1: a lot.
0: It's a lot, right? That's, I don't know. I don't know what that is. What the $30 a month maybe for the average family? 50? I don't know what it is. G, welcome to Hot Talk with the Ox on the Boulder Tap House studio line. Hello, G.
2: Ox, I would like to see them. Hi, do you hear me?
0: Yep, gotcha.
2: Okay. I would like to see them have the guts to do a concurrent suspension of funding for NGOs. Because if we're going to cut on revenue, let's cut on too. And I think that a lot of these nonprofits and NGOs are absolute shams. They should not be given any taxpayer dollars anyway. And I think that would be a great way to help address the deficit at least a little bit, would be to cut on all these NGOs.
0: Absolutely.
2: And I realize that's a broad brush, but and you know what? I would say this too. If judges stop it, judges say, nope, you got to give them the money anyway. We go back to claiming the power of the purse resides in the House of Representatives, and we stop paying salaries for those judges, too. If we can't impeach them, stop paying them.
0: Wow. Yeah.
2: Because we have the power of the purse, right?
0: Well.
2: Congress has the power of the purse.
0: Seems like they rarely use it. You're exactly right.
2: Right.
0: Well, thanks, G. Appreciate that. 320-251-1990 on the Boulder Tap House studio or text line. I give you that number again because I wasn't sure I was going to cover this today, but I'm going to. I hate going into this because I don't mean to justify it, but it kind of justifies it. So on a related topic, the U.S. Energy, Department of U.S. Energy. Okay. We are now exporting tons of oil out of this country. It's booming. Let's see. We're exporting a record amount of oil and other petroleum products during the Iran war. It's being fueled by inventories, including strategic reserves, rather than by higher oil production this year, meaning it's unclear how long the country can keep exports up. So we are we're exporting what 13.2 million barrels per day exporting right now, and that's up from back in 2010, up from like 2 million, 13.2 million barrels a day we're exporting. So why aren't we keeping it here? Right. Well, it's a global market. So it's frustrating to see this. We've got the oil, but you're not going to give it to people in your country for $1.50 or $2 less a gallon for gas when you can sell it on the world stage for that much more. That's the trick. So you want to talk about, you know, mandating that we keep our own oil, keep our prices down. We've got plenty of oil to do it, but we're selling a ton of it. So, okay. Oil companies are not starving by any means, while the rest of us are. So those two things kind of are like, all right. Why don't we rein that in before we start giving up our tax dollars for roads and bridges? Interesting, though, when you see the national debt clock, don't you get the idea that when the federal government talks about the fact that they don't have the money, what they actually mean is they're just not willing to do it because we don't have the money to do anything. What do we have the money to do? We don't have any money. We're going backwards every minute, every breath we take. We're millions of dollars in the hole even further. So anyway, I just thought we'd get into that a little bit today. 320-251-1990. James, I have a better idea than suspending the gas tax. Stop all the damn foreign wars on behalf of other nations. Appreciate it. Also, oh yeah, I got something on the nudity thing. We'll get back to that later. But I just wanted to also then this ties into kind of the larger conversation about inflation. The inflation numbers just came out. In fact, let me get to that quickly here, and then we'll get into the larger story from CNN, kind of covering our angst. Are you feeling the pain? How you feeling about it? Let's see if I can get to this. Where it just came across right before the show. Here we go. 3.8% inflation rose in the U.S. in April, eroding Americans' paychecks. For the first time in 3 years, Americans' wages are no longer outpacing inflation. Dang it. Going backwards? More on that here shortly. But first, Trucker, what does Trucker Bob want? Trucker Bob, what are you doing?
3: Oh, well, let's see. Yesterday, and I don't know what station it was on, if it was on, quote, our station or another, because I jump around after you go out the air.
0: All right.
3: Schumer. From New York, you should have heard him rattle on about this Hantos virus, like you had predicted. If the Democrats got some ammunition, it was terrifying what he was saying about something he knew nothing about.
0: Really?
3: Yes, sir. He really wrapped it out yesterday afternoon, and I didn't know if I wanted to go outside. I mean, he has really picked this ammo box up and is running with it. Now, if you can find his yesterday afternoon, as you had well predicted, if the Democrats get a hold of this and use it, they will. Boy, did he not yesterday.
0: Well, so, I can read the transcript. I can read what he posted on X, so I'll get to that per your request.
3: Okay, buddy.
0: Yeah, thanks, Trucker Bob. The hantavirus outbreak reminds us we need to invest in public health preparedness. Sadly, the Trump administration didn't learn the lesson from COVID-19 and gutted our public health defenses. I've put out a plan that calls on the Trump administration to rehire the fired outbreak response experts, restore funding to protect Americans from infectious diseases, and rejoin the World Health Organization that tracks outbreaks and provides early warning. Rehire, restore, rejoin! That's how we keep the American people healthy and safe. Classic. I think when somebody yesterday pointed out, you know, that the Gene Hackman's death was this hantavirus after being a huge mystery, and you're like, you know, that's a good point. They did not cordon off, to my knowledge, they didn't cordon off his neighborhood. They didn't haul all of his neighbors away into, like, ship them off to Omaha for observation for an indefinite amount of time. They did, to my knowledge, I'm not sure that they even did a lot of contact tracing. If they did, they didn't really talk much about it, so it was no big deal. It's really hard to transmit from human to human, supposedly. It's not airborne like COVID was, or whatever it is. It's not contagious. And yet, you know, I mean, look, I'm going to be gun shy forever. As long as I live, whenever I hear something like this, it can start so benign. And all of a sudden, it becomes, well, we saw what it can become. But the Hanta virus does seem like we know what it is. It's not a mystery. It's not some new strain. And there is no problem. And guess what? All of the precautions, all of the networks that are out there converged on this cruise ship. There's been no shortage of anything. They had a press conference yesterday with 10 experts. They got people. What do you want, Schumer? There's no evidence at all that any of these cuts, supposedly, that Doge made or Donald Trump or Elon Musk, whatever, had anything to do with a negative or a slow or lethargic response to this Hanta virus in the cruise ship. Like, give me a break. But, yep, never let a good crisis go to waste. And you know what this is. This is just to throw that out there and see how it works. Like, see if Joe and Mika pick it up on M. Snow or Ms. Now, whatever you want to call it. And who might pick it up. Look for the word. Like, maybe this might be the secret code. Like, what would the word be? Rehire, restore, rejoin. If that's what Schumer is trying to do, watch other pundits start using those words. But you know darn well that there's some word out there that's going to make it look like Donald Trump, for some reason, is responsible for these people dying on this cruise ship because he laid off a bunch of people who had cinchy jobs that we didn't need. Right? Thanks for that, a little segue, Trucker Bob. Coming up on Hot Talk with the Ox. Okay, it can be an audience participation segment or just listen and nod along or raise your hand, or if you feel differently. CNN is reporting the angst that we are all facing because of high prices. Are we at a tipping point? Are we just sick of it? As now we're learning with the inflation that just came out this morning that for the first time in 3 years, the inflation rate is outpacing wage growth. Maybe for you, it's always been outpacing wage growth. But how it's making us all feel next on Hot Talk with the Ox.
4: Here's your forecast from News Talk 1250 KBRF. Sunny today with a high near 76, a light northwest wind. Overnight, a low of 51. For Thursday, windy, partly sunny with a slight chance of rain. High tomorrow of 80. And by Friday, sunny, breezy, and 79. That's your forecast from News Talk 1250 KBRF.
5: Weather can shift quickly and sometimes become dangerous. Listen for the latest weather forecast and the latest reports from the Weather Spotter Network. 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

0: My wish for us all is that life could be like a Blackstone grill commercial. I just was watching one, and I mean, they've got like cheeseburgers and bacon and bratwursts and even Philly cheesesteak fixins with the melted cheese on top, all on one grill on their poolside. And I mean, it's like, I want to live in that world. But you know what? I can't, because I can't afford a pool or a Blackstone grill, because I'm one of the 76% of Americans who call cost of living issues my biggest economic problem. It's more expensive to exist. You're just staying afloat instead of getting ahead. It should not be like this. These are responses to a CNN poll summing up America's feelings about the economy. And, of course, it's got to be Donald Trump's fault, doesn't it? So let's take a look at how people supposedly responded to this. Because of, let's see, for the latest poll, 59% disapprove of Trump's handling on immigration, 62% disapprove of Trump's handling of taxes, 64% disapprove of Trump's handling political violence in the country, 67% disapprove of Trump's helping the middle class, 69% disapprove of Trump's foreign affairs policies, 70% disapprove of Trump's handling of the economy, 74% disapprove of inflation under Trump, and 79% disapprove of gas prices. Yikes. So they just asked, of course, do you blame Donald Trump? Whether he is at fault for all these things or not. This is not a good place to be in, especially when Republicans need to win in the midterms. Not just on the federal level, but on state levels. So this is interesting. Meanwhile, the people say, like, the most important thing is the economy and cost of living. Way out in front of anybody else, of anything else. Other things, right? Just like, I mean, I'm just curious. So Trump gets dinged for tax. 62% disapprove of Trump handling of taxes. Do you have any idea what he has done for taxes? This, to me, shows, yes, that people are feeling a certain way, but that by and large, they're probably clueless as to what's causing it. That being said, it's an interesting CNN poll. They're saying, let's see, major political implications for the midterms, reflecting the strain across economic, generational, and partisan lines in Americans' everyday lives. We're trimming our grocery list, cutting back on spending, and few feel comfortably able to save, even, according to this. Wow. 54% say uncertainty when it comes to how they feel about their financial future. 45% say stress. 39% say hope. 30% say security. 19% say dread. And 15% say pride. Okay. Very good. Those are the 1%ers then, the 15%ers. Okay. So how do you feel about it? And is this Trump's fault? And are you taking steps to cut back on things? Great text on the Boulder Tap House text line. If we are in such bad shape, why does Uber Eats have their highest number of subscribers? Everyone has a smartphone, 9 TV subscriptions, 2 vehicles. Not saying life's cheap, but how about make your own food to start? Right? Absolutely. So there you have it. I don't know how you feel about this, but I tell you, it's wearing on all of us. I know it has political ramifications, but let's put those aside and say we need to straighten this out, because, you know, it'd be nice to feel comfortable going on a vacation or make a vehicle purchase or, you know, not have to order off the value menu. Coming up on Hot Talk with the Ox, we'll discuss that exact concept, affordability, with our friends from the RNC. Next, kicking off hour 2 of Hot Talk with the Ox.
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5: Now is the
6: breaking news at Town Hall. I'm Bob Agnew in Washington. A measure of inflation before it reaches consumers was higher last month. The cost of energy led the way as the producer price index, that's a measure of wholesale prices, rose 1.4% from March through April. Donna Warner reports the latest consumer price index shows that food prices were also on the way up.
7: Government figures released Tuesday show that grocery prices overall rose 2.9% in April compared to the same month a year earlier, the highest year-over-year inflation since August 2023. For just fresh fruit and vegetables, a 6.5% increase. For meat, up 8.8%. Part of the reason, fuel prices, which have soared as cargo ships that carry much of the world's oil supply have been blocked from passing through the Strait of Hormuz during the Iran war. I'm Donna Warder.
6: Correspondent Will Weissert in Beijing reports on President Trump's visit.
8: He comes at a time when the war in Iran has hurt his popularity at home. It's raised energy prices around the world and unstabilized markets. Trump is going to talk about Iran when he meets in a state visit with his Chinese counterpart, Xi Jinping. He's already expressed some frustration with the Chinese, saying that they haven't used their strong economic ties to Iran to pressure the Iranian authorities to reopen the Strait of Hormuz, which could ease oil prices.
6: This is Will Weissert reporting from Beijing. A burst of gunfire rang out today in the Philippine Senate, sparking chaos in the building where authorities had tried to arrest a senator wanted by the International Criminal Court in connection with a deadly government crackdown on drugs. Philippine President Ferdinand Marcos Jr. says he has spoken with the Senate president and is urging calm.
9: We agree that the thing to do now is to tell our people all to calm down, and we will get to the bottom of this.
6: On Wall Street, at the close, the Dow off 67 points. The NASDAQ was up 314. More from townhall.com.
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6: Republican senators in Louisiana have advanced a plan to eliminate one of two majority black Democrat-held congressional seats. Here's correspondent Willie Nelson.
5: The Senate committee vote early Wednesday follows a U.S. Supreme Court ruling that struck down the state's House map as an illegal racial gerrymander. Committee members heard hours of testimony from black residents and Democrats opposed to the move. Republicans chose not to target both Democratic seats. Those efforts are part of a broader national redistricting battle that has involved about one-third of the states. Willie Nelson, Washington.
6: Democrat National Committee Chair Ken Martin reportedly losing the confidence of some party officials concerned about the direction of the Democrat political machine barely a year into his term. Liberal influencers are publicly questioning Martin's refusal to release an internal report on the party shortcomings. Major donors have also scaled back their giving. You'll find breaking news and analysis at townhall.com. Prosecutors have been granted access to prescription drug records for the world's most famous golfer after his Florida DUI arrest.
11: A judge has ruled that Tiger Woods' prescription drug records will be handed over to prosecutors following his March arrest in Florida on suspicion of driving under the influence. A judge approved an agreement between Woods' defense attorney and prosecutors following a four-minute hearing in Martin County Circuit Court. Prosecutors had issued a subpoena seeking copies of all prescription medication records for the legendary golfer from the start of the year through the end of March. Prosecutors agreed to the defense attorney's request for a protective order limiting who can access the records. I'm Gethin Coolbaugh.
6: The San Francisco 49ers will book in the NFL's largest ever international slate by playing the 2026 season opener in Melbourne against their NFC West rival, the Los Angeles Rams. More on these stories at townhall.com.
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12: Here's your forecast from News Talk 1250 KBRF. Sunny today with a high near 76, a light northwest wind. Overnight, a low of 51. For Thursday, windy, partly sunny with a slight chance of rain. High tomorrow of 80. And by Friday, sunny, breezy, and 79. That's your forecast from News Talk 1250 KBRF.
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0: is the Ox. Welcome to Hot Talk with the Ox, the Wednesday edition. Not just any Wednesday, Terrible Todd, but it is the second Wednesday of the month.
1: Ah, yep.
0: So our business profile presented by Falcon National Bank coming your way soon, hour and a half away. I don't know who John's bringing in this month, but I'm looking forward to it. I might know, but so that'll be fun. Before we get there, by the way, we do have there was some school levy referendums and things. I don't know that a lot of them in the Hot Talk with the Ox listening area, but a little bit on that. What's the mood of Minnesotans? Does it is this a good harbinger? Maybe not. Maybe so. Buc-ee's. You ever been to Buc-ee's?
1: I have.
0: Is it? Does it live up to the hype?
1: I think so.
0: Okay. I'd like to say we're getting one in Minnesota. Not yet, but they're expanding. So I guess Scani, Wisconsin's got some, right? They're the closest. Texas has like 30-some of these things.
1: Yep. Whew.
0: Like 100-plus gas pumps and whatever. I don't know. Never been to one. So, all right. But, yeah, so they're expanding. Big news for some odd reason. I was looking at that earlier this morning. May or may not warrant larger conversation here on Hot Talk with the Ox. Right away, though, it's all about the fraud. And hold on here. I need to open another email because I got something moments before Hot Talk with the Ox this morning. And it is from, let's see here. Now, there we go. The Minnesota House Fraud Committee has sent out their a summary of their findings, if you will. And so we'll get to that here right now. Before we get there, though, yeah, if you're hearing the story, and I don't know if I've got the full story here. I saw a story about fraud, or not about fraud, but related to fraud, bonuses that the Walz administration gave out to DHS employees who were working on the Minnesota Housing Stabilization Services program. They gave them bonuses. So this was in the news yesterday or the day before. I elected to not talk about it because 6% of the total workforce got a bonus. So, I mean, I don't know. 6%. So it's not like they gave everybody bonuses. So I don't know. I mean, is it possible that 6% of them were good? So that's why I didn't immediately jump on this. But it has kind of gotten the attention of the media, the larger media. So I just wanted to not ignore it. But they gave out, DHS paid bonuses to 9 program staff and eligibility specialists ranging from $1,000 to $2,000. 3 months later, the program collapsed. We all know what happened. Ahem. From 2020 to the middle of 2025, DHS paid out more than $3.2 million in achievement awards, in quotes. Discretionary payments used to recognize outstanding performance by an individual or a team. Well, now we're on to something here. According to the policy, this is a Channel 5 story, workers nominate their fellow employees for achievement awards. Senior leaders then review the nominations and select the recipients of the awards. Okay, I've got $3,000 for you as long as you keep your mouth shut. Okay? Talk about the possibility of these being bribes. Now here, I'll give you $3,000 extra dollars. We'll pretend that your coworker nominated you, and as senior staff, I'm going to go to prison if I get caught doing the stuff I'm doing. You know about it. How about if I give you $3,000? It's right? All right, so this is in the news today. It's got to stop. And let's see, Gandhi, the now disgraced and demoted DHS commissioner, she got an achievement award back in May of 2022. She was the assistant commissioner for agency effectiveness. She got a bonus for diversity recognition. Wow. What's the number of days, again, that I have to live somewhere else in order to not be a Minnesota resident anymore? I want to try that next year. So if you hear the Ox across America, somewhere else for, 100 and however many days constitutes half a year and a day. Anybody else getting tired of funding this nonsense? What a bunch of nonsense. Meanwhile, back at the Minnesota legislature, the fraud committee, the first of its kind, Minnesota Fraud Prevention and State Oversight Committee, created essentially and by the Republicans, by Lisa Damoth, and the Speaker of the House appointed Kristen Robbins, Representative Kristen Robbins, to head it up. And now they're in their wrap up of it, though getting criticized by the Democrats, saying, "Well, we didn't do anything." Kristen Robbins says this report will serve as an important roadmap for the public and future legislatures to understand the genesis of the staggering amount of fraud in the state of Minnesota. The report outlines the anatomy of fraud and the failure of the Walz administration to take action. Robbins said the report describes how the Dayton and Walz administrations enabled fraud, allowed fraud to continue, and covered up the fraud by trying to suppress findings by investigators and whistleblowers. So, after two dozen hearings with dozens of witnesses, hundreds of whistleblower reports, and reviewing hundreds of documents, and reviewing years of Office of Legislative Auditor reports, the committee has concluded Democrats in the Dayton and Walz administrations, as well as the Minnesota House of Representatives, took steps to suppress findings of fraud. The Walz administration enabled fraud by poor program design and weak controls. The Walz administration's failure to hold anyone accountable for fraud, especially after having had the benefit of the OLA reports in March and April of 2019, is what enabled fraud to grow from an estimated $5 million to $100 million in the child care program to billions across multiple Medicaid services. Attorney General Ellison has failed to protect taxpayers and vulnerable Minnesotans. Representative Ilhan Omar created the conditions for feeding our future. The scope of the fraud is staggering, says Chairman Robbins. I hope the findings and recommendations are taken seriously. There you have it. So that's what we got out of the fraud prevention. What is it called again? The Fraud Prevention and State Oversight Committee. All right. Well, now with the bill that passed, creating an actual Office of Inspector General to monitor this fraud, there'll at least be a policeman eventually or a police force to root this out and try to stop it before it starts. But I would say people that are looking at this as the cure-all, the panacea, as well, I'm all for it.

0: fraud in the first place. Like, okay, well, this group here wants a bunch of our money, so instead of just knee-jerk reacting and adding it, I'm going to think about the OIG report. I don't want to go to jail. I don't want my staff to go to jail. I don't want this tied up in the courts, so we'll skip it. Maybe it's a pipe dream, but as a deterrent is what I think is being undersold on this thing. Doesn't matter. It's passed anyway, so it's going to happen. But there you have it. There's the latest in the wonderful world of fraud. And these guys, not only were they looking the other way, but they were getting bonuses, apparently, maybe, to do so. Wow. I have not opened the Boulder Tap House text line yet. I'll fire that up right now. If you have thoughts, feelings, by all means, we always prioritize phone calls on the Boulder Tap House studio line, 320-251-1990. But love to get your texts as well. Coming up, it's all over the news. We'll spend a little time on this, maybe. The economy, CNN poll, we touched on this yesterday. It's all over the place. People, by and large, are frustrated, fed up, not happy about how Trump is handling the economy. Well, we had an issue with Donald Trump yesterday, taking questions from reporters while waiting to get on Marine One to head on out to China. Did you hear what he said? I watched the entire press conference. It's not entirely, totally out of context, so I can't defend it other than to offer an explanation. If you heard these comments, you know exactly where I'm going. If you haven't, it's worth it. Coming up next, Donald Trump on Hot Talk with the Ox.
1: Here's your forecast from News Talk 1250 KBRF. Sunny today with a high near 76. A light northwest wind. Overnight, a low of 51. For Thursday, windy, partly sunny with a slight chance of rain. High tomorrow of 80. And by Friday, sunny, breezy, and 79. That's your forecast from News Talk 1250 KBRF.
2: Weather can shift quickly and sometimes become dangerous. 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
8: Minnesota News Network, I'm Tasha Radel. Once again, the Minnesota House floor session kicked off today with Democrats demanding action on the gun violence prevention package passed by the Senate. It includes a ban on assault weapons. DFL floor leader Jamie Long.
9: Madam Speaker, we do not have very many days left. It has been 9 days since the bill.

0: has been sent to us, and we have heard cries and pleas from Annunciation families and others that the bill be allowed to advance to the floor for a vote.
1: Republican House Speaker Lisa Damith.
2: Representative Long, there are a number of bills that the Senate sent over that are omnibus bills. It is with those others being reviewed.
1: The Minnesota Department of Labor and Industry is awarding $1.5 million in youth skills training grants to 17 partnerships across the state. Minnesota Attorney General Ellison is hosting a forum this evening on the future of Hennepin County Medical Center. HCMC is facing significant financial challenges, and state officials say closing the hospital is not an option. This is MNN.
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0: Hot Talk with the Ox on this Wednesday, the second Wednesday of the month. Business Profile presented by Falcon National Bank, just over an hour away, wrapping things up. Meantime, you can join us if you like. Love to have you on the Boulder Tap House studio or text line 320-251-1990. Okay, it's all over the news, so I'll bite. But there's an angle that I'll take it differently, maybe. And CNN is all over. You've probably seen this published, and we're seeing it all the time. Every day there's a new poll. This one, 77%, including a majority of Republicans, say that Trump's policies have increased the cost of living in their own community. Roughly two-thirds of Americans say that Trump's policies have worsened economic conditions in the country. His approval rating stands at 30% on the economy, a career low. And then it goes into things, how do you see this affecting this and that? In other words, the war with Iran, negative effect on your financial situation, not much effect, positive effect. 75% say negative, 17% say not much, only 8% said it has a positive effect. High tariffs on foreign goods, 65% say it's had a negative effect on their finances. Increasing AI technology, 46% say that's had a negative. 37% not much, 16% say it's had positive impact on their own personal economy. Changes to tax laws, 41% say it had a negative effect, 25% say it had a positive effect, 34% say it's neutral. That stat right there proves that the people that took this poll do not know anything of what they speak. The recent performance of the stock market, 35% say it had a negative effect, 40% say not much, only 25% say it had a positive effect. Yeah, okay, so I will just tell you that. Okay, that's what everybody's going to be talking about, but if you look at those numbers, these are idiots. I don't know who took this poll, but they're dipsticks. To even drive it home, what is probably not talked a lot about in the poll, are you ready for this? And I'll just throw it out there. Okay. You blame Donald Trump, his policies for this and that and the other thing. Okay, so what are you going to do about it? What is there to, what's the follow-up question then? Okay, would you rather Democrats ran everything? 43% said Democrats will do a better job in keeping health care costs down. 43%. Only 24% said Republicans will. What made health care costs where they are in the first place? You idiots. Helping the middle class, 40% say that Democrat Party is better equipped to do that. 32% say neither party. 27% say the Republicans. Income inequality, predictable. Cost of living, 37% think the Democrats are best poised to help with the cost of living. 35% don't trust either party. Only 28% say the Republican Party. What are you talking about? Then we get down to the stock market. Oh, I'll start with taxes. 32% say the Democrat Party will handle taxes better. 35% give that to the Republicans. Okay. On the stock market, 21% say the Democrat Party will have a better do a better job dealing with the stock market. 38% say that about Republicans. 41% don't trust either party. So this is really interesting to see, because you got all this bashing on Donald Trump. It's like, okay, first of all, he's the president and will be, theoretically, for the next, 2.5 years? And so get used to it. But then the other question is that, okay, fine. Wave a magic wand. You want the you really think the Democrats are going to come in and make things better? Was anybody alive 2.5 years ago? Did you watch what happened for those past 4 years? This is amazing to see this. So it's like, okay, so you mean to show clips of Kamala Harris, show clips of Joe Biden, show clips of Chuck Schumer, show clips of Hakeem Jeffries. Force the Democrats to watch him and then tie him up with Wonder Woman's golden lasso and let's hear him say the truth, because anybody can see it. Nope, we don't want those idiots leading us. AOC is the leading Democrat right now in polling for who they want to see as the presidential candidate.
1: Crazy.
0: What? Minister of Sports and Wit, Don Lyons, somewhere in central Wisconsin. Welcome to Hot Talk with the Ox.
1: Good morning. I think this is another one of those polls that clearly the biggest percentage it shows is how many people are complete idiots. That's ridiculous. Democrats are going to be better at taxes and things. It's like, oh, come on.
0: Isn't that weird?
1: I love that. Do they have the actual questions? You know, because sometimes they lean those real nice, too. Like, you know, after having this much money last year and only this much, what do you think of the job President Trump is, you know? I mean, I'd love to see the actual verbiage, but, man, come on.
0: Yeah.
1: That's why we got the problem we got today. You just cannot find, you know, 50-plus percent or like, rarely that are educated enough to understand what the heck's actually going on.
0: Yeah, and we're valuing their opinions.
1: Yeah, it might be more of a fight than the actual fight against the, you know, politicians that are already there.
0: Yeah.
1: How do we educate these people? How do we get these people to understand, especially when you can't flip on a channel anywhere with the news coverage other than maybe Fox and get yourself any real, true, honest opinion, you know, non-opinionated news? It just doesn't happen anymore. So, whatever. It just kind of caught me off guard that many people are still in the, you know, head in the pudding sort of area of the world.
0: I mean, wow. I mean, to think that, by and large, the Democrats are better equipped to handle health care costs, like almost 2-to-1 to Republicans.
1: Well, they did. They actually did handle them well, Ox. They handled raising them uncontrollably.
0: Yeah. Yeah. All right. Thanks, Minister.
1: Yeah, take care of yourself.
0: Yeah, I wanted to expound upon something that Don was saying there, too, about these people that they don't know anything. They're being asked questions. They're being polled. They're answering polls. Obviously not knowing anything about what they're answering. And then the polls are published in an attempt to influence how the rest of us think about things. It's like, but these are ignorant people. These are people that were asked questions of which they know nothing. It's like, well, who... like. You're gonna make decisions and take the pulse of America based on that. I think that's a great point that Don was making. That maybe that's the issue. like, forget about warring with Democrats and Republicans and different ideologies. Let's have the informed and the uninformed. Let's have that be the battle. I mean, really, it's just downright frightening. So that's a good point. And in today's social media, everything, right? Everybody's opinion counts. Doesn't matter. We got everybody's opinion counts. I had another point I wanted to make on this too, but I can't remember what it is, and I think I'm out of time for it anyway. So if it comes to me, we'll continue on with this. Otherwise, moving forward on Hot Talk with the Ox. Okay, who do you like for president? Minneapolis is talking about using drones.
2: The NCUA.
0: Like squad car drones.
3: With SRN News, I'm Bob Agnew in Washington. A measure of inflation before it hit consumers higher last month. That's the producer price index, which measures wholesale prices. It was up by 1.4% from March to April. Prices 6% higher compared to a year ago in that category. Burst of gunfire rang out today in the Philippine Senate building. That sparked chaos where authorities were trying to arrest a senator wanted by the International Criminal Court in connection with a deadly government crackdown on drugs. Democrat National Committee Chairman Ken Martin is reportedly losing the confidence of some party officials. They're concerned about the direction of the Democrat political machine. Barely a year into his term, liberal influencers publicly questioning Martin's refusal to release an internal report on the party's failures. Wall Street at the closing bell, the Dow was down 67 points, the NASDAQ up 314. This is SRN News.
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6: The Fergus Falls Fire Department will be conducting wildland training burns at three different locations this afternoon. Adams Park on 700 Vernon Avenue, City Hall Park on 112 West Washington Avenue, and the 300 block of South Vine Street. Fire Chief Ryan Muckow says smoke will be visible, however, weather conditions are favorable for good smoke lift. Activity at each location will be less than an hour. Otter Tail County has added a new self-service watercraft rinse station at Earhart City Park, giving boaters another convenient option to clean their watercraft and help stop the spread of aquatic invasive species. The City of Earhart collaborated with the county to host a new rinse station, which is located at the intersection of County Highway 24 and Park Avenue in Earhart. Boaters can use the station to rinse their watercraft, trailers, and equipment before moving to another body of water. The county now has three self-service watercraft rinse stations available to the public, including the ones in Lions Park in Battle Lake and the one in Paul Miller Park in Perham. Boaters can also access courtesy decontaminations at dozens of locations across Minnesota through the Minnesota DNR. Cleaning, draining, and drying watercraft before leaving any water access point is required by Minnesota law and is the most effective way to prevent aquatic invasive species from spreading. The Minnesota Department of Health says it is monitoring a person in Minnesota who may have been briefly exposed overseas to someone infected with the Andes strain of hantavirus. Health officials stress the risk to the public remains very low, and the person being monitored is not showing symptoms. The exposure is connected to a passenger aboard the MV Hondius cruise ship who tested positive for the virus. Hantaviruses are typically spread by rodents, but the Andes strain is the only type known to spread between people through close contact with someone showing symptoms. The Department of Health says it is closely working with the CDC, local public health agencies, and healthcare partners while continuing to monitor the situation. The Minnesota Department of Labor and Industry is awarding $1.5 million in youth skills training grants to 17 partnerships across the state. The funding will help schools and employers expand programs that give students aged 16 and older hands-on career experience and paid work opportunities. The Youth Skills Training Program focuses on high-demand fields including advanced manufacturing, agriculture, automotive, healthcare, and information technology. Programs funded through the grants will run from July 2026 through June 2028. Local partnerships include Breckenridge Public Schools, Fergus Falls High School, and the Parker's Prairie School District. For KBRFRadio.com News, I'm Derek Sidian. 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
7: Here's your forecast from News Talk 1250 KBRF. Sunny today with a high near 76, a light northwest wind. Overnight, a low of 51. For Thursday, windy, partly sunny with a slight chance of rain. High tomorrow of 80. And by Friday, sunny, breezy, and 79. That's your forecast from News Talk 1250 KBRF.
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0: Talk with the Ox on this second Wednesday of the month of May. Welcome, 320-251-1990. That's how you reach the program. Call or text on the Boulder Tap House studio or text line. I forgot. It's all your fault, Terrible Todd. Sometimes I forget that I've got audio clips to share based on subjects that we're talking about. And I wanted to revisit or keep on this topic about this polling data that's showing that, you know, the Trump had the lowest approval rating ever for his handling of the economy. Three quarters of us plus are concerned about our finances, feel like we're doing worse than before. And I'll just say it. I've said it before. How many, raise your hand if you voted for 4% inflation, $5 gas, and a war with Iran? I mean, was that on the Trump for President brochure? It wasn't. But at the same time, okay, well, guess what? The media was critical of him in his first term for not attacking Iran. Now they're critical of him for attacking Iran. You can't win. He keeps saying it's short-lived. Trump does. This is going to be short-lived. Ain't no thing. No big deal. Well, this is not really out of context. It sounds like it is, but it isn't exactly. I think I know what's going on in his head, which is scary. But if you heard this, this is important. This is what he actually said when he was waiting to get on Marine One. It's kind of loud on the lawn of the White House. I think it was at the White House, but this is where he was talking to the press yesterday just before going to China. This is what one reporter asked and how he answered it.
1: What extent are American financial situations motivating you to make a deal?
2: Not even a little bit. The only thing that matters when I'm talking about Iran, they can't have a nuclear weapon. I don't think about American financial situation. I don't think about anybody. I think about one thing. We cannot let Iran have a nuclear weapon. That's all. That's the only thing that motivates.
0: As you can imagine, the media has been having a field day on that. And I listening to that, what the president, I think, was saying, how do you take it? I immediately took it as that you can't. Basically, he's not saying that to you, that he doesn't care about your finances. He's trying to convince the Iranians that he doesn't care about your finances. That message was to the Iranians, not to us. Because if they know that the pressure of the proletariat is on and that it's bothering Orange Man, then he's going to hurry up and make a peace deal, and they're going to get a better deal out of it. So, I mean, just the question itself, I thought Trump instinctively answered it masterfully. But it does make it sound like he has no concern over our finances out here, which, let's face it, you know, he's lived a life with his own jet with his name on the side of it and the helicopters and golf courses and everything. You know, certainly not in any way, shape or form in touch with the general proletariat out here. However, in this situation, I mean, what you've got to project that. I don't know how else you would answer that question. As cold and callous as it sounds, I wouldn't take that as he doesn't care about us. I would take that as he wants the Iranians to know the only thing that matters is that they don't have nukes. And by the way, I think we got to throw it in there by extension, and they don't control the Strait of Hormuz. Who knew that that was going to be yet another condition of this war, if you will? But those are two things that should be non-negotiable. So I just wanted to kind of get into that. The other thing I wanted to get into briefly, and this is what was going in and out of my head for some reason, I couldn't focus on it. Something that our earlier caller, Don Lyons, the Minister of Sports and Wit, somewhere in central Wisconsin, was talking about, that these idiots that are taking these polls clearly don't know what they're talking about, should watch Fox News. If you're not watching Fox News, you're not getting the full story. Which I will agree, if you're not watching Fox News, you are missing a ton of news. However, if you're not flipping around a little bit and watching the others, you are also missing a lot. It is super important, I think, to jump around a little bit and hear what the other sides are saying, because the conservative news media, and you can accuse Fox of not being, but if you watch MSNBC or CNN for any length of time, it's really hard to criticize Fox News for being too liberal. But you're not hearing a ton of opinions and perspectives that I think are important to really be informed. Because Fox News ignores a ton of that stuff. The liberal media ignores way more, right? If you're watching is MSNBC or CNN, you are not doing yourself justice. And if you think you're informed watching those outlets exclusively, you are not. You are totally ignorant. And I've had liberals tell me that. It's like, man, you are not getting the story listening to these things. I got to flip around. I got to go to Fox News because they're covering the stories. And they are. It's not just a conservative news outlet. But you are missing a ton of perspective and information by only listening or watching Fox News, if you will. I'm amazed. It's hard for me. It gets old, and sometimes I wonder why I spend so much time doing it. But I do like to hear what they're saying on MSNBC, on CNN. Their heads are so buried in so many ways. But, again, there are perspectives there that if you live in an echo chamber, you really don't know what the proletariat out there is thinking. And unfortunately, a lot of them vote. Julie, welcome to Hot Talk with the Ox on the Boulder Tap House studio line.
3: Hi. In regards to what Trump said, and I definitely don't speak for him, but how I took it and how he could answer it so quickly is that if Iran has nuclear weapons, that's, he's probably thinking life or death on the American people, a third world war. So what's the thing that you should take care of first? Because if there is one of those events that happens, there's no finances. There's no, there's threat. So that when there's threat that's, in someone's mind, what are you going to take care of first?
0: I was watching
3: this. You don't have anything after threat.
0: Totally. I was watching this happening live. And what you just said, Julie, is exactly where my head went when I heard him saying that. I didn't really, yeah. Until I thought it out, I'm like, yeah, there's that, but there's also the whole, negotiating with Iran deal. But you're absolutely, absolutely right. If Iran has nuclear weapons, it don't matter what the price of anything is, right, in our country.
3: Right.
0: I mean, you're dealing with a global holocaust and who knows what. So he's absolutely right about that. And your thoughts, I think, are spot on because really the conclusion is, this is an existential threat to the Western way of life, and he's doing something about it.
3: Right, and liberals will say, see, he doesn't care. He doesn't care about money. Mm-hmm. There'll be no money.
0: There'll be no money, right. You got Jack. Yeah.
3: Right.
0: Thanks, Julie.
3: All right, thanks.
0: Yeah, start with that. Hey, what's the, I don't know if this is the right comparison, analogy, because I always think about this in so many levels. If you ever get on an airplane, and they always tell the whole oxygen mask thing. And when the masks drop, first secure your own mask before helping with others. It's like, yeah, because if you're suffocating and dead, there's really nothing you can do to help anybody else. There's an analogy there somehow with what we're doing in Iran. Steven, welcome to Hot Talk with the Ox on the Boulder Tap House studio line.
4: Hi, I just had a question for you.
0: Make it easy.
4: What is your opinion of One America News, and can you compare it with Fox and with the mainstream media program?
0: Yeah, I suppose. Yeah, I think it's good. I like News Nation. I like Newsmax, OAN. Right. I think it's cool that these news organizations are out there doing that. Yeah. If you'll really get a broader take on that if you can do that, if you can seek those out. Are you an OAN guy?
5: Yeah.
0: Well,
5: my earplug dropped out for a second there, but yeah, I listen to OAN a lot. Yeah, some Fox, but mostly OAN.
0: Mm-hmm. Yeah.
5: I think they do a pretty good job. Of course, none of them are going to be 100%.
0: Right.
5: They don't match us 100% in our perfect opinion.
0: Right.
5: So I just wondered about that. You were talking so much about the other two that
0: the big ones, yeah. No, that's a good mention. Yeah. Yep. Thanks.
5: All right, thank you.
0: Yep, no, they deserve accolades for sure. And this is where, I try to avoid what I'm not sure of as far as websites. Like, there's some people that just take everything in from everywhere. My problem is the amount of information that I try to absorb for doing Hot Talk with the Ox and just being the Ox. I have to be careful because if I extend it too much, I'll forget what source I saw things on. If I don't fully trust, what's the crypto person? It's a letter. Haven't talked about it in so long. But say, if I'm trying to remember now where I'm going. What was the it was big in the news anyway, like, who is this person? And people that were listening to it were saying, 60-70% of it is fake news. But you need to see it all, because 30% of it isn't fake news. So that's why you got to take it all in, and then otherwise you're not getting any of the real news. It's like, yeah, I don't know if I can do that. I don't know if that's healthy. Coming up on Hot Talk with the Ox, get this. Alabama senator running for governor, Tommy Tuberville. Assimilate or go home. He posted that big sign next to him when he made a speech on the Senate floor. It's about 2.5 minutes. It is solid gold. Hear that next on Hot Talk with the Ox.
6: Here's your forecast from News Talk 1250 KBRF. Sunny today with a high near 76, a light northwest wind. Overnight, a low of 51. For Thursday, windy, partly sunny with a slight chance of rain. High tomorrow of 80. And by Friday, sunny, breezy, and 79. That's your forecast from News Talk 1250 KBRF.
7: This is M&N Sports. I'm Mike Graham. The Wild are hoping to extend their season when they hit road ice tonight in Denver. Colorado leads the best of seven Western Conference semis 3-1. Head coach John Hines is eager to see how his team responds to the Game 4 loss.
8: Colorado had some adversity after Game 3, right? They responded. So how are we going to respond? That's really what it comes down to. They responded very well. Now the adversity is back on us, right? It's like a volley, so it's about how we're going to respond.
7: And the head coach says it won't be easy.
8: It's hard to win, and you have to be willing to do the things that winning requires, right? It's 10 days into a series, right? We've seen what works. We've seen what it's going to be, and that's ultimately how you win. It's not playing the game that you want to play. It's playing the game that is required to win, and that's why winning in the playoffs is so hard.
7: The puck drops tonight at 7. The Twins are home tonight. They hope to make it 4 straight wins. They beat the Marlins last night 3-0 behind a 2-hit complete game shutout from right-hander Bailey Ober, who needed only 89 pitches to finish it off. He says this should get him momentum moving forward.
9: I think there's still a lot of room in the tank for me to get back to how I was throwing in 23-24, but I feel like I've been able to so far find success at this new velo.
7: Game 2 of the 3-game interleague set is tonight at 6:40. Simeon Woods-Richardson gets the starting nod for the Twins. The Saints are home tonight against Columbus at 6:37. And the Wolves are hoping to figure out how to climb from a 3-2 hole in their best-of-seven series against the Spurs. Game 6 is Friday in Minneapolis. Game 5 went to San Antonio last night in a big way, and Minnesota head coach Chris Finch says they weren't good in the third quarter and beyond.
10: You know, our defense was just cratered. We gave up 30 points, I think, in the last 6 minutes of the third quarter. A lot of it was just ball contained stuff. And, offensively, we found stuff that was working. Then we just started breaking off plays, that's my job. I got to get us back on track. That's on me.
7: This is M&N Sports.
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0: Talk with the Ox on this Wednesday broadcast, second Wednesday of the month. Business Profiler presented by Falcon National Bank coming up here, wrapping up the show in about 45 minutes or so. Before we get there, oh, by the way, going on right now, the U.S. Senate, they're grilling or they're talking to some whistleblowers about the origins of COVID. Ron Johnson doing a great job, as always, Senator Johnson. According to his testimony just a moment ago, not a single Democrat is bothering to get to the bottom of what's going on in the deep state. They're not even there. Wow. This is just kind of a non sequitur. This came up on the Senate floor. This is Senator Tommy Tuberville from Alabama, who's running for governor. On the dais next to him, as he was making this speech, he had like a marker board that said, or some big, big poster, assimilate or go home. Listen to these bold statements by a U.S. Senator Tuberville from Alabama.
1: Mass migration is destroying our educational system. Listen to me, it is destroying it. Go to any high school and I can show you examples. More and more American kids are entering the classroom hearing multiple languages being spoken around them every day and have a difficult time making friends because they are now the minorities in the schools. We're having enough problems with our education system when our kids can't understand the language that the other people are speaking. That goes with our higher education, who have teachers and professors coming from other countries that can't speak English that are teaching our kids in higher education, and our kids are paying a fortune to go to these four-year schools. Enough's enough. This is an English language country, and that's how we speak. That's how we communicate. Approximately 5 million students in U.S. public schools are classified as English learners. 5 million can't speak English in our public schools across the country. It is destroying us. 10-11% of K through 12 population and growing every day, and we got our eyes closed. Our kids already have enough problems. Many of our kids were set back during COVID. It was disastrous. What the federal government did to our kids of closing our schools was a disaster, and it was our fault. People in this building right here. But we're running and hiding now when the truth's coming out. So, now our kids are being left behind the classroom because school resources are being reallocated for kids that come from other countries. We need to be spending money on our kids to make them and give them better lives. We're leaving our kids behind, and our country will not survive without teaching and developing the next generation. The purpose of our immigration system should be to benefit hard-working American taxpayers. Do you think mass immigration is benefiting this country? Absolutely not. There's not one benefit to it. And the next, it's the exact opposite of what we should be doing. You know, mass immigration is a leech that is slowly bleeding this country dry, and politicians and the people across the country better open their eyes. There's been a lot of talk over the past few years about deportation, and I'm 100% of what President Trump's doing. They got to go home. We can't afford them. American taxpayers, they need help. We can't help people if we don't, we can't help ourselves.
0: Tommy Tuberville for governor of Alabama. Interesting conversation there. We speak English here. It's how we communicate. I thought that was profound. I'm not sure exactly what his overall mission is, or you know, call to action would be in this situation. But at bare minimum, yep, can't imagine what it would be like. And by the way, my freshman year at the University of Minnesota, half of my classes, the teaching assistants were from foreign lands. I don't know what language they were speaking, but I couldn't understand them. I ended up like dropping half of my classes. That was a long, long time ago. Can't imagine what it's like now just communicating in schools. Oh, Lenny, welcome to Hot Talk with the Ox on the Boulder Tap House studio line.
2: Driving home from an appointment, I decided to turn the radio on. Todd asked me to keep it under a minute. I promised him 20 seconds, but this relies on an answer from you. Can you tell me the three branches of government?
0: Yes.
2: Okay. Then you would be doing better than Tommy Tuberville. Does anybody see the irony in a United States senator who said that the three branches of government was the House, the Senate, and the executive talking about the importance of education?
0: There you go. So he's an idiot.
2: Yep.
0: All right. Coming up on Hot Talk with the Ox, Home Depot license plate readers in the parking lot. Yay or nay? We also have the Minneapolis Police Department is, I guess they're putting, they're like having official, like, police bat helicopter drone things to go out to be first responders. Wow. Yikes. So all that coming up in your business profile presented by Falcon National Bank next on Hot Talk with the Ox.
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8: Army has persisted almost daily, even after a U.S. brokered truce that took effect in mid-April.
9: Correspondent Malik Harb reporting. Prosecutors plan to retry disgraced lawyer Alex Murdaugh on murder charges and the shooting deaths of his wife and son after the South Carolina State Supreme Court overturned his conviction and life sentence.
10: In a unanimous ruling Wednesday, the South Carolina Supreme Court said that the conduct by the court clerk, quote, egregiously attacked Murdaugh's credibility by suggesting to jurors that his testimony could not be trusted. They also said that the trial judge went too far in allowing evidence of Murdaugh's financial crimes into his murder trial. State Attorney General Alan Wilson said his office respected the court's decision, but no one is above the law. Murdaugh won't be getting out of prison. The 57-year-old pleaded guilty to stealing around $12 million from his clients and currently is serving a 40-year federal sentence. Bernie Bennett reporting.
9: The Senate has confirmed Kevin Warsh as chairman of the Federal Reserve. The vote to confirm Warsh on Wednesday brings new leadership to the world's most powerful central bank at a fraught moment for the global economy. On Wall Street, the Dow down by 67 points, the Nasdaq rose 314, the S&P advanced 43. More on these stories at townhall.com.
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9: About 70,000 Americans died of drug overdoses last year, about 14% fewer than the previous year.
12: It was a third straight annual drop, making it the longest decline in decades. The data is from the Centers for Disease Control and Prevention. The 2025 total is about the same as the tally in 2019 before the COVID pandemic. Health and law enforcement officials in recent months have been sounding alarms about newer drugs that were increasingly detected in 2025. Among them is a powerful synthetic opioid that's up to 10 times stronger than fentanyl. Rich Thomason reporting.
9: The prosecution of five defendants stemming from the overdose death of Friends star Matthew Perry is coming to a close. They've all pleaded guilty for their various roles in supplying the actor with ketamine. News and analysis at townhall.com. From Washington, I'm Keith Peters. There's a multi-million-dollar settlement in a Louisiana traffic stop death.
13: Louisiana officials agree to a tentative $4.8 million settlement with the family of Ronald Green, a black driver who died during a violent 2019 roadside arrest by five white officers. Two people with knowledge of the agreement told the Associated Press. The settlement would end a federal wrongful death lawsuit brought by his family, whose death drew national attention. The settlement is subject to approval by the Louisiana legislature, according to two people with direct knowledge not authorized to publicly discuss it. I'm Julie Walker.
9: French authorities have ordered over 1,700 passengers and crew on a British cruise ship to stay on board due to a gastrointestinal illness outbreak. The Ambition, on a 14-night cruise from Belfast and Liverpool, reached Bordeaux on Tuesday. More on these stories at townhall.com.
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14: Here's your forecast from News Talk 1250 KVRF. Sunny today with a high near 76, a light northwest wind. Overnight, a low of 51. For Thursday, windy, partly sunny with a slight chance of rain. High tomorrow of 80. And by Friday, sunny, breezy, and 79. That's your forecast from News Talk 1250 KBRF.
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0: Okay, I haven't fully thought this out yet, so just going to kind of get into it. I wanted to take a Hot Talk with the Ox listener poll. I don't even have a larger story on this. This was a video clip that I watched about Home Depot and Lowe's. But the theft is so rampant that they're installing license plate readers, apparently, cameras in the parking lots, theoretically, so that they can, like, know who these people are that are stealing from them. Finally, are we going to have... Like, how many times have you heard the retailer saying, if they make it out the door, just let them take it, just let them take it, especially if they're, you know, of color. So the conversation is, hey, wait a minute here. Don't be putting me on tape just because I'm going to the store. The other conversation, of course, is, oh, I see. This is how ICE is now going to round up illegals loitering in the Home Depot parking lot waiting for work that morning, right? I don't know whatever, but for some odd reason, and I don't know if this is a conditioning that maybe all of us have moving forward. I don't know what. But even as a kid, like... If I'm going to Home Depot, if I'm going wherever it is that I'm going, unless I'm going out into the woods, right, going for a boat ride, whatever it is, getting on my Harley and heading on down the road, but short of those things, I'm kind of tacitly agreeing that I will be on record doing these things. Like, if I'm sneaking around, not going to Home Depot. If I go to Home Depot, I'm basically just saying, here I am. I'm walking into Home Depot. Anybody can see me. I don't care about the invasion of privacy. In fact, I'd like to see who it is that smashed into the back of my car in the parking lot. I'd like to see if there's an issue with somebody stealing. If I'm the store owner, if I'm the general public. Yeah, if I'm paying 30% more for the stuff that I'm buying because people are stealing them blind and then just results in higher prices. I read the license plates. I don't care. But is that a slippery slope? I know it can be. But I'm not saying that I want to be on camera everywhere I go, but I think there's an accepted, I mean, to say that, no, we want our privacy. Well, if you value your privacy to that extent, what? You're going to Home Depot. I mean, are you putting on a disguise? Are you, borrowing your neighbor's car so nobody knows it's you? No, you're kind of just putting yourself out there. So this is one of those things. I'm sorry it's come to this, but it's about damn time that these stores start enforcing theft. If you've worked retail or talked to people who've worked retail of late, meaning the past 10 years, 15, whatever, gangs of people can just walk in, grab stuff off the shelf in front of the manager, in front of employees, and just walk right out the door, and the store policy is to let them. All right. Well, fine, if that's the store policy to let them, yeah, get their license plate number and then send a squad to their house with a warrant, search it, and arrest them. I don't know. But I don't know if it's viral, but it's a video talking about Home Depot and Lowe's and other places doing this. I'm all for it. I think it makes us all safer. But at the same time, yeah, if we just accept the fact that we're on tape everywhere we go, Big Brother, by definition, is watching. Yikes. Oh, and by the way, just on a side note, QAnon is what I was trying to think of last hour. Mm. QAnon, that's what I was trying to think of. When I was talking about how, you know, even the QAnon people, like, yeah, you know, 70% is fake news, but it's the 30% that's true, that's cleverly embedded into all this. Well, I don't want to focus on that because I won't remember whether it was a legitimate source or not. Now, just one of the places. But whatever happened to QAnon? Is it over?
1: Don't know.
0: Anybody doing the QAnon thing anymore? I think it was everywhere, ubiquitous, and then now I haven't heard much about it. All right. 320-251-1990 on the Boulder Tap House studio or text line. So also, and this is a yay or nay, if you will. Minneapolis considering pilot program that uses drones as first responders going to emergency calls. Let's see. Today, it'll be heard in the Public Health, Safety, and Equity Committee. assuming that is a Senate committee. Other Minnesota cities, Minnetonka, St. Paul, Duluth, Brooklyn Park, are using similar drone programs. Drones as first responders pilot program would operate out of Fire Station 14 in the 4th Precinct on, wait for it, the north side, of course. Both drones would be marked as police vehicles and equipped with red and blue police lights. Wow. Wow. Talk about the future. You think you're worried about license plate readers in the Home Depot parking lots? Can you imagine being chased by like drones that are painted like a squad car, police on the side of it, and rollers?
1: Uh-huh.
0: Like, what? I would love to see one of these things. This has got that gives me the willies. Let's see here. Who is this that's saying this? The fire department guy, somebody named Brian. We're always exploring new and innovative ways to strengthen community safety. We've looked at the DFR program before, ultimately set it aside due to cost and staffing. But given the successes we're seeing in other communities, it's worth taking another look at. I didn't know that they're doing this in other towns.
1: Me either.
0: Minnetonka, Chief Deputy Police Chief, it's exceeded a lot of my expectations going into it, what exactly the tool is capable of. This has got Close Encounters of the Third Kind written all over it, right? It's like Richard Dreyfuss in his pickup truck sitting at the stop sign in the middle of nowhere, waving cars around him. Nope, not a car. It's a police drone. Let's see. Who is this guy? This is somebody else. I think somebody named... Oh, no, this is the same guy. Okay, the deputy... Oh, this is the deputy chief of Minnetonka Police, Jason Tate, says, I think when you look at drones as first responders, getting there so quickly, being able to see what's happening, it can really help guide what resources are needed to address whatever the problem might be. Wow. Well, if you think about it, you know, how often do you see, right, the ambulance, the fire truck, and the police squad all, rushing to a 911 call where almost none of them are needed? Like, how quickly can the drone get there? And then are the drones just hovering around? And then they can just zip in and zip out. And if you saw, like, if a drone flew up to you, I mean, wow. This is getting really real, really fast. But I've wondered why they're not doing it more. So this is kind of, it's kind of cool. Stephanie's wondering, are we the Jetsons yet? I'll tell you what, you know what's not talked about enough about the Jetsons? And that is the fact that the space car, with a press of a button, folds up into a briefcase that can be carried.

0: Okay. What does that mean? Also, earlier, Stephanie saying, we're literally on camera on 80% of the roads we drive. Who cares, really? We have no privacy. Yeah, and is that it, too? And what does it really do? What does it do for you? Like, what does it do for us? Yeah, the Ring doorbells. Or for all I know, every time I walk out in my front yard, I'm on TV somewhere. I don't know for sure, but anyway, so a couple of quick things here. Thoughts on both of these, yay or nay? I don't see anything wrong with either one of them, I guess, but man, can you envision a time when, like, whatever's going on, they just send a drone in real quick to either scare people or evaluate what we need and then send in the right people? I don't know. I thought it was cool when they were talking about drones delivering, you know, like 12 packs of beer to people who are on a boat in the middle of a lake. Are we doing that yet? Seemed like that was a cool idea. Pizza, right? The pizza delivery drones. Well, this takes it to a whole new level. This is like, I mean, for the liberals, this is like drone terrorism right in their own backyard. Would love to see them blow their whistles and protest a fleet of drones flying around trying to arrest bad people. 320-251-1990 on the Boulder Tap House studio or text line. Got a couple texts coming in about the Trump's visit, the president's visit to China. Updates on that, if we can squeeze that in. You, if you like, 320-251-1990. And then it's Minneapolis, but they're talking about converting some of this vacant space in downtown Minneapolis to indoor playgrounds so families can bring their kids to the skyways on the weekends. I crap you not. Next on Hot Talk with the Ox.
1: Here's your forecast from News Talk 1250 KBRF. Sunny today with a high near 76, a light northwest wind. Overnight, a low of 51. For Thursday, windy, partly sunny with a slight chance of rain. High tomorrow of 80. And by Friday, sunny, breezy, and 79. That's your forecast from News Talk 1250 KBRF.
2: Weather can shift quickly and sometimes become dangerous. Listen for the latest weather forecast and the latest reports from the Weather Spotter Network. 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

0: Talk with the Ox on this Wednesday, second Wednesday of the month. 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On the Boulder Tap House text line earlier when we were talking about the new policy by Lowe's and Home Depot to have license plate readers in their parking lots and cameras and stuff, and it's freaking people out, and, you know, is this a privacy issue? People are complaining about that. Stephanie, we literally are on camera 80% of the roads we drive on. Who cares, really? We have no privacy. Lenny texting in on the Boulder Tap House text line. To you, Stephanie, who says, who cares? I say, those who would give up essential liberty to purchase a little temporary safety deserve neither liberty nor safety. So take that. And that's a good point. Obviously, that was the going philosophy years ago. But again, what Stephanie is saying is, like, you know, I mean, we're on camera. So my thought on this, to Lenny's point, though, I mean, in concept, I support it. But at the same time, what is that going to do for you right now? It will make you angry and uptight to exist, because whether you're on camera or not, and until we get the power as human beings to make ourselves invisible, there's nothing we can do about it. So you can either be upset about it and really nervous about it and either hole up or just be really mad all the time driving around knowing that you're on camera, or you can just accept it. Like Stephanie is, apparently. So, good point. 320-251-1990 on the Boulder Tap House studio or text line. Kind of want to squeeze this in before we before we welcome our friends from Falcon National Bank. Good back and forth, Stephanie. I see what you got there. Okay, dear Lenny, and two words, let you just fill those blanks in. I won't read it on the air necessarily, though it's not profane. I don't know what you were thinking. Finally today, in presidential polling, who wants to be the next president? Who do you want to be the next president? AOC, apparently, is leading the Democrats. She's at the top of the list. Let's see here. 26% of Democrat voters say they would back her. Pete Buttigieg, Gavin Newsom coming in second and third. But then there's the Republican side. Marco Rubio, according to this, is leading the field of potential candidates, 45.4%. Behind him, they say a distant second is J.D. Vance, followed by Florida Governor Ron DeSantis. Okay. None of them, by the way, have said that they're running for president, so we don't have any actual candidates yet. But this happened. Oh, when was this? I don't know when this was. Was this over the weekend, Monday, Sunday? I don't remember when this was. But this is weird. Here's President Donald Trump in the Rose Garden with an apparent off-the-cuff ad-lib bit here.
1: A lot of beauties out there, J.D. I envy you and other people. I don't know. Who's it going to be? Is it going to be J.D.? Is it going to be somebody else? I don't know. Does anybody have... Okay, let's go. You ready? Who likes J.D. Vance? Who likes Marco Rubio? All right. Sounds like a good ticket. J.D. is a perfect... That was a perfect ticket. By the way, I do believe that's a dream team.
0: That cracks me up. These poor people in the Rose Garden, they're all sitting there going, an applause meter to see who they like. Yikes. How do you do that one? But great question. So, yeah, the Rubio Vance ticket, interesting. The going philosophy now seems like Rubio has got the edge. This polling would indicate that, but, you know, these things can go south quickly. Great, great points all around. Would the Rubio Vance ticket be the ticket? Don't know. Usually the vice president is the one that they try to push into the seat. Obviously, J.D. Vance would want the job. I would assume so. Great question. But I'm not sure, you know, I don't know that this has happened in recent history necessarily, but we've got a lot of really good candidates that could win as Republicans. Meanwhile, I mean, I firmly believe that the rank and file American voter, the majority of us, are not going anywhere near Ocasio-Cortez, AOC, as a president. I mean, I'm not going to make the prediction because all my political predictions are always wrong. But in this situation, there's you cannot tell me that AOC is going to actually be able to go the distance and actually become the president of the United States. There's no way. I can't believe it, especially if somebody like Rubio or Vance are the Republican candidates, right? Trustworthy, seemingly well-spoken, good representative of all the citizens, not just partisan. What's this on the Jeremy on the Boulder Tap House text line? I'd have no problem voting for Marco. Okay. Also, let's see. Please, Democrats, run AOC for president. I will tell you, it would be exciting if you want sport out of this whole thing. It would be very exciting. And that's the one thing on the Republican side, as cool as Rubio is and as statesmanlike as he is, are we looking for someone that's more of a show? So used to Barack Obama. Let's face it, Joe Biden in his own silly way was a show. Donald Trump is constantly a show, obviously. So, but this is being talked about. Lots to talk about. This will hit, right? I mean, the presidential campaign begins, let's see, what is it, November? What's the actual election day? November, I keep forgetting. Is it November 3rd? I try to pound this into my head. But it'll begin the day after the election day will be the presidential. We won't even have a day, right? They won't even have a day. So it'll be the 4th of November is when the presidential election begins in earnest. And that's going to be exciting. But AOC, maybe, we'll see. I thought she wanted to do the whole Chuck Schumer thing. I don't know. I don't know that she's got broad appeal beyond where she is right now. She's lucky to be in Congress. Sounds like a group prediction might be needed. Yes, okay. Talk with the Ox listeners. You want in on this? Don't let me poison it. I'm not going to make any predictions. The only predictions I'm going to make are that Republicans have a chance. Not saying they're going to win in any of these elections. Taking a little break from politics and welcoming our friends from Falcon National Bank. Hear how local money deposited in a local bank helps grow and provide jobs locally next on Hot Talk.
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3: With SRN News, I'm Keith Peters in Washington. The Trump administration is expanding its fraud-busting initiative in federal health programs. Vice President J.D. Vance on Wednesday announced a $1.3 billion deferral of Medicaid funding to California, which is said to be the largest ever deferral. The press office of California's governor is disputing the administration's suspicions of fraud. Senate Republicans have again blocked Democratic legislation that would halt President Trump's war with Iran, yet the number of GOP senators voting against the war grew in the roll call Wednesday. Republican Senator Lisa Murkowski of Alaska supported the resolution to halt the war, the first time she's voted that way since the conflict began at the end of February. On Wall Street, the Dow down by 67 points. More details at srnnews.com.
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7: The Fergus Falls Fire Department will be conducting wildland training burns at three different locations this afternoon. Adams Park on 700 Vernon Avenue, City Hall Park on 112 West Washington Avenue, and the 300 block of South Vine Street. Fire Chief Ryan Muckow says smoke will be visible, however, weather conditions are favorable for good smoke lift. Activity at each location will be less than an hour. Ottertail County has added a new self-service watercraft rinse station at Earhart City Park, giving boaters another convenient option to clean their watercraft and help stop the spread of aquatic invasive species. The City of Earhart collaborated with the county to host a new rinse station, which is located at the intersection of County Highway 24 and Park Avenue in Earhart. Boaters can use the station to rinse their watercraft, trailers, and equipment before moving to another body of water. The county now has three self-service watercraft rinse stations available to the public, including the one in Lions Park in Battle Lake and the one in Paul Miller Park in Perham. Boaters can also access courtesy decontaminations at dozens of locations across Minnesota through the Minnesota DNR. Cleaning, draining, and drying watercraft before leaving any water access point is required by Minnesota law and is the most effective way to prevent aquatic invasive species from spreading. The Minnesota Department of Health says it is monitoring a person in Minnesota who may have been briefly exposed overseas to someone infected with the Andes strain of hantavirus. Health officials stress the risk to the public remains very low, and the person being monitored is not showing symptoms. The exposure is connected to a passenger aboard the MV Hondius cruise ship who tested positive for the virus. Hantaviruses are typically spread by rodents, but the Andes strain is the only type known to spread between people through close contact with someone showing symptoms. The Department of Health says it is closely working with the CDC, local public health agencies, and healthcare partners while continuing to monitor the situation. The Minnesota Department of Labor and Industry is awarding $1.5 million in youth skills training grants to 17 partnerships across the state. The funding will help schools and employers expand programs that give students aged 16 and older hands-on career experience and paid work opportunities. The Youth Skills Training Program focuses on high-demand fields including advanced manufacturing, agriculture, automotive, healthcare, and information technology. Programs funded through the grants will run from July 2026 through June 2028. Local partnerships include Breckenridge Public Schools, Fergus Falls High School, and the Parker's Prairie School District. For KBRFRadio.com News, I'm Derek Sidian. 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
8: Here's your forecast from News Talk 1250 KBRF. Sunny today with a high near 76, a light northwest wind. Overnight, a low of 51 for Thursday, windy, partly sunny with a slight chance of rain, high tomorrow of 80, and by Friday, sunny, breezy, and 79. That's your forecast from News Talk 1250 KBRF.
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0: 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Here is the CEO, John Hergis.
14: Yes, indeed. It's that time of the month. I'm so excited to see you, kind sir.
15: Great to see you, Ox. Good morning, and we have a beautiful day out there.
14: Good news abounds.
15: Yeah.
14: We need
15: this. Yeah. And we've got a room full of great guests today. And we have Dave Jacobs from Jacobs Financial. We have Jennifer Odette from the Public Safety Foundation. And then I have a colleague of mine, Rebecca Kempernick, from she's our chief marketing officer at Falcon National Bank. So, and we're all here to talk about Swing for Charity, and this is their 20th anniversary Swing for Charity golf event.
14: Fabulous.
15: And I remember attending the first Swing for Charity event.
14: Oh, come on now.
15: And I cannot believe it's 20 years ago.
14: Wow.
15: But, Dave, let me start with you. And what was the impetus of getting this Swing for Charity event going? And give us a little history of it over the last 20 years.
16: Yeah, I appreciate that, John.
15: Yeah.
16: Good to see you, and thanks for having us. The Jacobs Financial, we've been in the community for over 50 years in business, and the premise just started of the community has always supported us for 5+ decades.
15: Yep.
16: And we just feel that we should give back to the community. And at first it really started out as just a social event with some colleagues and clients, and we just thought, let's go out and have a day of golf. And we invited some folks, and next thing you know, there was 100 people that showed up. And then we thought, you know, if we could just do this by just asking people to come out, why not ask them to raise some money?
15: Yeah.
16: And so the following year, we formed the charity portion of that and called it Swing for Charity. And, you know, we had 150 people show up.
15: Wow.
16: And raised a few $1,000. And then here we are today, and exceeded over 560,000 so far. And,
15: isn't that something?
16: And we're on pace this year with our 20th. We went bigger and bolder, and we're on pace to raise 100,000 this year for the Public Safety Foundation.
15: Yep. Wow.
16: Yeah.
15: So over the 20 years, charities, what charities have been the benefactors of that, and how do you go about selecting?
16: Well, first and foremost, as I mentioned, the community was top of mind.
15: Yep.
16: And we wanted organizations that you could see a direct impact. And there's so many great causes out there that you can contribute to. But the first recipient was Habitat for Humanity.
15: Oh, yeah.
16: We helped, build homes in our community for many years. We were instrumental in starting the veteran build years ago with
15: okay.
16: Habitat for Humanity and put funds towards that. And then COVID happened, and we yeah. took a hiatus for a year. And a lot of our sponsors said, you guys got to bring this back. And at that point in time, we said, well, let's open it up. And we visited with several different candidates. And Public Safety Foundation was first introduced to me by you, John, actually.
15: Yeah. Yeah,
16: being on the advisory board,
15: right.
16: We had a luncheon over there, and I didn't know much about the community outpost or the cop house. We were fortunate enough to do a tour over there and shared that with business partners. And next thing you know, I think this is our fifth year supporting the Public Safety Foundation.
15: Yeah, what a great organization to support.
16: Yes.
15: So, Jennifer, what does it mean to be a benefactor of this event, and what is the Public Safety Foundation all about?

0: out, and what is your history with them?
1: Well, first of all, thank you. And I was not there in the beginning of this 20th anniversary. But we are so excited as the Public Safety Foundation to be the recipients again and continue to work with Jacobs and Falcon and all of the partners that come out and truly support this Swing for Charities. It's an absolutely amazing day, and we couldn't be more grateful. And I'm going to touch on some of the things that with these dollars that impact our first responders in our community. And when you talk about community, I really feel our foundation truly encompasses that. So the Public Safety Foundation is a community-driven initiative, and it is led by private sector in the partnership with our public safety professionals. And together, we're helping build a stronger, more connected and trusted community. So this is cool. And we serve our central Minnesota, focusing on Benton, Sherburn, and Stearns County. And our vision is to engage the community in meaningful ways that support our fire, police, and emergency service providers. And these people are there to serve us every day, 24/7. So some of the cool initiatives that we do is we actually just wrapped up our scholarship rounds, and we're proud to say that with the dollars that are raised and supported through our foundation, we were able to award 7 individuals that are currently in career paths for first responding and graduates from high school. So,
0: oh, wow.
1: Yeah, it's really fun.
0: That is great.
1: And that's something that we do every year. And our goal is to get more awareness of our scholarships. I don't know that enough people truly know that they're out there. And we want to support them beyond the scholarship. A lot of our board members are retired first responders, and they have tons of knowledge and avenues to really mentor and help these individuals as they go into these careers, because we want them to be successful, stay successful, and obviously work in our communities, right?
0: Mm-hmm.
1: And we also are excited this fall we'll be starting our rounds with our Matt Love Scholarship. And we all know last year our chief of fire here in St. Cloud raised over $67,000 for women first responders. So we're
0: wow.
1: really looking forward to implementing that. And then as Ox, you're aware of this one, we will be having our 5th Shields and Stars celebration, which is an award night that we put on for our first responders throughout central Minnesota. And this is just a glorious night, and it's so impactful and powerful. And we get to celebrate our first responders and just have a wonderful evening. So look for more details on that. And then, like Dave, you talked about our community outposts, not only one, but we have 3 now. So
0: you have 3 now, huh?
1: We do. We have, and this is fun. We have one in Stearns, one in Sherburn, and one in Benton County.
0: Oh, is that cool?
1: Yeah. And it is really nice because, with the uniqueness of St. Cloud having the 3 counties together, it helps really serve the individuals that live in each county. And that's the cool thing, John, about our houses. They're not just a cookie cutter. They're actually designed, and the initiatives and the partners that work it through and out of the houses are there for the community members. So,
0: yeah.
1: So in our legacy house or our Southside Community Outpost and our 1010, which is on the southeast side, they're really geared toward youth activities and family activities. And we actually last year, just in our 2 houses, we served over 2,300 participants through that house.
0: Wow, that's
1: yes.
0: fantastic.
1: And they do some really cool things out of there, like fishing with cops. And I was telling I was talking about this with you before, but we're
0: turkey hunting. I love
1: yes.
0: it.
1: Yes.
0: Cool.
1: We're actually having hunting with cops. So these individuals are learning gun safety and having the opportunity to go hunting. They have the opportunity to play hockey, to swim, and it just continues to go on and on, the things that they do. And then I just do want to mention about our Southside House, which is completely unique, and that's in our Benton County. And that is geared towards a clinic. And so we're actually partnered with the College of St. Benedict's Nurse and Nurse Practitioners, along with our mental health response unit and other community members that work out of there. And we hold a clinic. We just started our yoga with COPS, and we're going to have cooking with COPS. There's just so many amazing initiatives coming out of that home. And the people that we're impacting is, they tease me that I leave crying every Wednesday, and it's probably the truth, because the stories that come out of there are just absolutely wonderful.
0: Oh, that's great to hear. So where on the east side is that located?
1: Yeah, so the location is actually, we are connected to the Salem Lutheran Church right on Riverside Drive, yep. And they had an education wing that that we were able to renovate and literally turned it into a clinic. So we have two exam rooms and a multi-purpose room. We have and then we just opened our caring closet out of there. And that is through partners and donations. We were able to actually create a little store for individuals to come and if they need clothes or shoes and toiletry items. And eventually we'll have a pantry out of there as well.
2: Terrific.
0: Very good. Wow. God, that is terrific. Mm-hmm. So, Rebecca, why does Falcon National Bank get behind this Swing for Charity event? And I know that you have been involved in the Public Safety Foundation. Talk a little bit about that and why you're involved.
3: Yeah, John, we've supported for many, many years, and I'm going to go out on a limb here and say it's probably one of our favorite events of the year. And if anyone knows bankers, they spend more time on the golf course than in the office in the summer. And so this is a really fun event for us. It's one of our favorites, and we support for many reasons. A big reason is, you know, the cause behind it. And the Public Safety Foundation is one that also personally and Falcon National Bank has supported for years. We really do believe in the work that they're doing to, you know, build strong communities, honor the men and women who serve us as first responders, just really important work that they're doing there. I've gotten to know them a little bit better over the last couple of years, and I believe their best work is yet to come. So really great organization to support. As far as, you know, the impetus of the Swing for Charity event, as Dave said, is, you know, just going out and having a good time, but then putting some cause behind that. And so us supporting them and going out and having a good time, it's been one of those events that everyone looks forward to every year. And I think this year, with their 20th anniversary, everything's coming together, going out really bold. It's been fun. Not only do the golfers bring their A game, but so do the whole sponsors. And there's a little spoiler alert. Falcon National Bank will be showing up big time with some really great activities. We're supporting or sponsoring the putting green, so you'll see us during registration and throughout the tournament. So it'll be worth your while to stop by and see what we've got up our sleeve.
0: Maybe a little money involved.
3: It's
2: a bank, after all.
0: Yeah, why not, huh? So
4: keys to the vault.
0: Dave, I know you have other sponsors. Falcon National Bank has been a sponsor for a long time.
4: Yes.
0: Who are some of your other sponsors? And then what's the details of the event? And is there, it's probably sold out, huh?
4: Yes, we're fortunate enough to sell out again.
0: Wow.
4: And it's because of the great support that Falcon National Bank, amongst other businesses, Blattner, is a major sponsor, Malco Group out of Annandale, St. Cloud Subaru, Motorworks, and our media sponsors, of course, here at Layton, and Yuppie Photo, and Landwear Construction are all major key sponsors.
0: That's fantastic.
4: But we'll have, we have 36 groups out there, plenty of whole sponsors doing activities of the day, and a lot of just fun stuff, you know, burgers and brats and beer and the American flag flying high, and
0: law enforcement really supports it. They're out in droves, man. I've never seen that many police officers in one place.
4: We'll get the chief of police is out there swinging golf clubs as much as he tries.
0: Cool.
4: Yeah, the cops do something really fun out there. They do the yeah. It's almost like a paintball target competition that they do out at a hole, and the firefighters are out there doing games. And yeah, it's just a great cause, and we're just really blessed.
0: Super. Well, you got some great sponsors there, and we're happy to be associated with those great companies, and they're all great corporate sponsors. Ox, I know you're out there every year.
2: Every year. Yep, looking forward to it.
0: Yep.
2: That's probably the last time I actually golfed was last year at the tournament.
0: Have you ever broadcasted from there?
2: Yep.
0: I think you and I broadcasted from there a couple of times.
2: We have done it. I don't think we're doing it this year. I'm not sure yet. Haven't made that plan yet. But,
0: okay.
2: Yeah, generally we do it at least an hour out there.
0: Okay.
2: And I'm not sure if we're going to do that or not. I might just be a golfer.
4: Enjoy the day.
2: I might just do that, right. Yeah. Either way, I'll enjoy the day, my friend.
4: Yes.
2: Just looking forward to that, Dave. And the public can show up if they want to hang out, right? I mean, they can have a drink. They can,
4: they can
2: fraternize with everybody.
4: And I would just encourage, there's Friday so the many fifth. Different ways to get involved. If you're not a golfer and not fortunate enough to get involved right away, one of the things with the 20th anniversary is a online auction this year.
2: Oh, yeah.
4: And this
0: Good
4: is
0: that you brought
4: this
0: that
4: is going
0: to
4: be super exciting. But we have the online auction, which
2: Next
4: you'll be
2: Friday.
4: Able to go to gscsafety.org.
2: Mm-hmm.
4: So go to the Public Safety Foundation's website to get more information. But we'll have items on there that will be the online auction is going to be open to the public. That will launch next week. Here and it'll be we have a house in Costa Rica for a week. We have a week stay in a condo donated by Premier Real Estate on Fort Myers Beach.
0: Oh,
4: we have Landwehr Construction friends. They donated condos out in Whitefish, Montana, amongst other things that have been donated. So there's just a lot of cool prizes. And if you're not a golfer and you want to look at the auction and raise some money, that's I think we'll hopefully be able to, with all the generous community partners and the online auction donations, that's where we think that $100,000 will go.
2: Can't Great. Wait.
0: Well,
2: the day is coming.
0: Yeah, congratulations on 20 years, Dave. That's
4: thank
0: impressive.
4: You.
0: And thank you for being my guest today. And Jennifer, congratulations on being the recipient again, and thank you for being my guest, and Rebecca, you as well.
2: Wrapping up thank Business you. 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
5: 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Sunny today with a high near 76, a light northwest wind. Overnight, a low of 51. For Thursday, windy, partly sunny with a slight chance of rain. High tomorrow of 80. And by Friday, sunny, breezy, and 79. That's your forecast from News Talk 1250 KBRF.
6: This is M&N Sports. I'm Mike Graham. The Wild are hoping to extend their season when they hit road ice tonight in Denver. Colorado leads the best of seven Western Conference semis 3-1. Head coach John Hines is eager to see how his team responds to the Game 4 loss.
7: Colorado had some adversity after Game 3, right? They responded. So how are we going to respond? That's really what it comes down to. They responded very well. Now the adversity is back on us, right? It's like a volley. So it's about how we're going to respond.
6: And the head coach says it won't be easy.
7: It's hard to win, and you have to be willing to do the things that winning requires, right? It's 10 days into a series, right? We've seen what works. We've seen what it's going to be, and that's ultimately how you win. It's not playing the game that you want to play. It's playing the game that is required to win, and that's why winning in the playoffs is so hard.
6: The puck drops tonight at 7. The Twins are home tonight. They hope to make it 4 straight wins. They beat the Marlins last night 3-0 behind a 2-hit complete game shutout from right-hander Bailey Ober, who needed only 89 pitches to finish it off. He says this should get him momentum moving forward.
8: I think there's still a lot of room in the tank for me to get back to how I was throwing in 23-24, but I feel like I've been able to so far find success at this new velo.
6: Game 2 of the 3-game interleague set is tonight at 6:40. Simeon Woods-Richardson gets the starting nod for the Twins. The Saints are home tonight against Columbus at 6:37. And the Wolves are hoping to figure out how to climb from a 3-2 hole in their best-of-seven series against the Spurs. Game 6 is Friday in Minneapolis. Game 5 went to San Antonio last night in a big way, and Minnesota head coach Chris Finch says they weren't good in the third quarter and beyond.
9: You know, our defense was just cratered. We gave up 30 points, I think, in the last 6 minutes of the third quarter. A lot of it was just ball contained stuff.
10: And, you know, offensively, we found stuff that was working. Then we just started breaking off plays, you know. And you know, that's my job. I got to get us back on track. That's on me.
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21: Georgia's session in June will focus on changes for the 2028 elections for both U.S. House and state legislative districts. On Wall Street, the Dow down by 67 points. The NASDAQ rose 314. The S&P 500 advanced 43, oil around $101 a barrel. 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
24: A measure of inflation before it hits consumers was higher last month. The cost of energy led the way as the producer price index, that's a measurement of wholesale prices, rose 1.4% from March to April. Donna Warden reports the latest consumer price index report shows food prices were also on the way up.
25: Government figures released Tuesday show that grocery prices overall rose 2.9% in April compared to the same month a year earlier, the highest year-over-year inflation since August 2023. For just fresh fruit and vegetables, a 6.5% increase. For meat, up 8.8%. Part of the reason, fuel prices, which have soared, as cargo ships that carry much of the world's oil supply have been blocked from passing through the Strait of Hormuz during the Iran war.
24: Research and technology stocks led the way on Wall Street at the closing bell. The Dow was up 314 points. For the Wall Street Business Report, I'm Bob Agnew.
21: 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Air Force officials are investigating the cause of a jet crash in Alabama. We hear more on that story from correspondent Marcela Sanchez reporting.
26: Military officials say a U.S. Air Force training jet crashed Tuesday in West Alabama with both pilots ejecting safely. The T-38 Talon II aircraft from Columbus Air Force Base in Mississippi was involved in what officials call a mishap around noon. The base is home to the 14th Flying Training Wing, which trains pilots on a variety of aircraft. The T-38 Talon is a supersonic jet trainer. Officials said they could not provide information about the condition of the pilots other than to say they safely ejected. I'm Marcela Sanchez.
21: More on these stories at townhall.com. From Washington, I'm Keith Peters.
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5: This is your I-94 Ramp Cone Zone update. The 210 I-94 ramp is closed. The interchange ramps will be closed to all travelers during construction, and traffic to and from Highway 210 in Fergus Falls will be detoured to the County Road 1/Tower Road. Highway 210 will remain open for travelers during construction. Traffic will shift to one side of the bridge and will be reduced to one lane in each direction. For construction updates, visit the Fergus Falls Chamber at fergusfalls.com and click on the Cone Zone. 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
9: 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Becky Nordland, 77, of Fergus Falls, died May 8th. Visitation will be 5 to 7 tomorrow at Good Shepherd Lutheran Brethren Church and a prayer service at 6:30. Becky's funeral will be 11 o'clock on Friday morning at Good Shepherd Lutheran Brethren Church, with visitation beginning at 10 for Rebecca Becky Nordland. Marilyn Wiegand died January 13th at Sanford. The service is now set for 1 o'clock Saturday at Trinity Lutheran Church in Wendell. Visitation will begin at noon for Marilyn Wiegand. Terry Lee Mormon, 71, of Evansville, died May 5th at the Mayo. The service will be 3 o'clock Saturday at Evansville Senior Center. Visitation will begin at 2 for Terry Mormon. Marvin Westvig, 89, of Fergus Falls, died January 9th. The service for Marvin will be 11 o'clock Saturday morning at Olson Funeral and Cremation. That's for Marvin Westvig. Dolly Ann Olive Tangen, 96, of Fergus Falls, died January 13th at the Minnesota Veterans Home. The service will be Sunday afternoon at 1 at Faith Lutheran Church. Visitation will begin at noon for Dolly Tangen. Norman Gunderson, 87, of Fergus Falls, died May 10th at Pioneer Care. The service for Norman will be 11 o'clock Monday morning at Bethel Lutheran Church. Visitation will begin at 10 for Norman Gunderson. Mary Beth Hansen, 67, formerly of Fergus Falls, died March 30th. A celebration of life gathering will take place from 10 to noon on Tuesday, and that will be at Olson Funeral and Cremation for Mary Beth Hansen. That concludes the announcements.
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10: Here's your forecast from News Talk 1250 KBRF. Sunny today with a high near 76, a light northwest wind. Overnight, a low of 51. For Thursday, windy, partly sunny with a slight chance of rain. High tomorrow of 80. And by Friday, sunny, breezy, and 79. That's your forecast from News Talk 1250 KBRF.
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5: Time to shut it down on another day of trading. Here is Wednesday's closing market minute. Starting things off in corn for July. Up 0.75 cents. September up a penny. December up a penny. Soybeans for July up 2.25. August up 1.75. November up 2.75. Soybean meal for July up 10.10. August up 8.50. December up 8.20. Chicago wheat for July down 3.5, with September down 3.25, December down 2.75. Hard red winter wheat for July down 6.5, September down 6.25. Hard red spring wheat for July down 2.5, with September down 4.5. Minneapolis spring wheat for July down 4.25, with September down 4 cents. Live cattle for August up 5.40, October up 4.72.5, December up 4.32.5. Feeders for May up 1.42.5, August up 4.37.5, September up 4.10. Lean hogs for June up 2.45, July up 2.92.5, August up 2.55. That's Wednesday's closing numbers.
12: 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I'm Cam Marston, host of What's Working, and I'll tell you more right after this. Hi, I'm Cam Marston. 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When it comes to crisis communications, you may have heard about the five C's. They are a framework for effective communication. The first one is concern. 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Second, commitment. You're in this for the long haul. Third, competency. Project that you are competent enough to lead someone through this crisis. Four, clarity. Your message needs to be clear. Remove unnecessary jargon. And five, confidence. When people are rattled by an event, it's important to inspire confidence that you can be counted on to get them through it. 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
1: 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I'm Darrell Anderson.
3: This is M&N Sports. I'm Mike Grimm. Pick your cliche. The back's against the wall. It's do or die. It's one and done. They all apply to the Minnesota Wild tonight, who need a win to keep playing. They trail their best of seven NHL Western Conference semifinal series 3-1 to Colorado and play in Denver tonight for Game 5. Wild defenseman Brock Faber of Maple Grove says they have a simple approach now.
4: It's one game at a time. That's all we can focus on is next game. Coming out on top next game, and then that's it. That's it. We'll go from there.
3: Faber says they didn't play well in Game 4, and now they have no choice but to be better.
4: That should be frustrating. That should drive each individual to want to be better and make more of an impact, and that's all it is. And that's, like I said, it's just next game, next game, next game. That's it.
3: The puck drops tonight at 7. The Twins are going for a fourth straight win when they host the Marlins tonight at Target Field at 6:40. Across town in St. Paul, the AAA Saints have already won four straight. They're looking to make it more with a game tonight against Columbus at 6:37 at CHS Field. And down the street at Allianz Field in St. Paul, the Minnesota United are home tonight, hosting the Colorado Rapids at 7:30. The Wolves are looking for some answers after getting blown out in San Antonio last night in Game 5 of their best-of-seven set. They now trail 3-2. Guard Io DeSumo says they have to eliminate self-inflicted wounds or they will be eliminated.
5: A lot of it has to do with game plan mistakes. You know, when you're in a tight series like this and, you know, 2-2 game on the road, any momentum, they feed off of that.
3: Game 6 is now Friday night at the Target Center in Minneapolis. Star player Anthony Edwards.
6: I don't see nobody in the locker room. 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
0: 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The 210 I-94 ramp is currently closed, and the interchange ramps will be closed to all travelers during construction. Traffic to and from Highway 210 in Fergus Falls will be detoured to County Road 1.

0: 1/Tower Road, Highway 210 will remain open for travelers during construction. Traffic will shift to one side of the bridge and will be reduced to one lane in each direction. For construction updates, visit the Fergus Falls Chamber at fergusfalls.com and click on the Cone Zone.
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3: Here's your forecast from News Talk 1250 KBRF. Sunny today with a high near 76, a light northwest wind. Overnight, a low of 51. For Thursday, windy, partly sunny with a slight chance of rain. High tomorrow of 80. And by Friday, sunny, breezy, and 79. That's your forecast from News Talk 1250 KBRF.
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5: 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I'm Mike Pearson with news and commentary from America's most essential industry, agriculture. 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I'll have the update after this. The corn crop in deep South Texas is already tasseling, but growers aren't out of the woods yet. That was the subject of our recent Agronomy for Your Acres with Jacob Sosby, Nutrien Ag Solutions branch manager in Santa Rosa, Texas.
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5: 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Here's a number worth chewing on. The United States is on track to import more beef in 2026 than at any other point in American history. USDA projects 5.5 billion pounds of imported beef this year. That would top last year's record of 5.3 billion, which itself topped the record set in 2024. Three straight years of record beef imports, and the pace is accelerating. In the first 2 months of 2026 alone, beef imports were running 60% above year-ago levels. Now, the U.S. beef herd has shrunk to a 75-year low. It's been hammered by years of drought, rising input costs, and ongoing restrictions on Mexican cattle imports due to the screwworm situation. Domestic production simply can't keep pace with American demand for beef, which has remained incredibly strong even at record prices. And that means South America is filling the gap. Brazil is now the second largest supplier of beef to the U.S. market, accounting for nearly 1 in 5 pounds of all imported beef last year. Brazilian packers shipped nearly $800 million worth of beef to U.S. buyers in just the first quarter of 2026. That's up 21% from a year ago. And last year itself was already a record at $1.75 billion. The surge helped Brazilian packer JBS post record revenue last year, with profits climbing to $2 billion. Argentina is also expanding its footprint. In February, President Trump signed an executive order quadrupling the amount of lean beef trimmings the U.S. can import from Argentina. The White House framed it as emergency relief for American consumers, but the National Cattlemen's Beef Association called it a misguided effort that could undercut family ranchers while doing little to move the needle at the checkout counter. And in the meantime, those U.S. family farms and ranches are hoping for a little more moisture to keep that herd rebuilding happening. I'll have more details after this.
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5: Yes, America's recent record beef imports are a market response to a genuine supply crisis. 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
10: Minnesota News Network, I'm Sean Maloney. Tensions continue to rise at the Minnesota Capitol as House Democrats again pushed Republican leadership to take action on a gun violence prevention package passed by the Senate that includes an assault weapons ban. During Wednesday's floor session, DFL floor leader Jamie Long pressed House Speaker Lisa Damith on why the bill hasn't advanced after sitting in the House for 9 days. Damith responded that the timing remains at the Speaker's discretion. The House Fraud Prevention Committee announced it was releasing its fraud report following their committee hearings this session, but it turned into more political theater. Republican Committee Chair Kristen Robbins.
11: We found that the Walz administration enabled fraud by having a culture that accepted fraud, tolerated fraud, tried to suppress fraud in some ways, and did not hold anyone accountable.
10: Democrats on the committee balked at the report, saying Republicans drafted it and signed it without Democrats seeing it more than 24 hours ahead of time. DFL lead Dave Pinto.
12: True progress requires collaboration. We have seen that in other committees. We could have worked across the aisle together in this committee as well. But this committee has been so committed to winning political points that it's achieved nothing.
10: Robbins said the minority could draft their own report by a Friday deadline. The Minnesota DNR is reminding Minnesotans that safety should be top of mind on the water as first responders have handled several notable water rescue incidents over the past week, including canoe capsizes, boating emergencies, river rescues, and cold water calls as outdoor activity ramps up statewide. And the Minnesota Wild will try to avoid elimination tonight in Game 5 of their second-round playoff series in Colorado. Coach John Hines says they must play better than they did in Monday's 5-2 home loss to the Avalanche.
13: The series isn't over, and you know we know what our game looks like, but we got to have the right mindset, and I'm confident that those guys and coaching the team, more often than not, our responses after games like that throughout the year or last couple of years have been very good.
10: Colorado has a 3-1 lead in the best-of-seven series. This is MNN.
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10: Headlines. Rochester police say a missing teenager has been found dead. 16-year-old Christian Gary was discovered Tuesday evening near Bamber Valley Road Southwest and Salem Road after being reported missing earlier this week. Investigators say he was last seen Sunday night leaving his home on a yellow e-bike. The medical examiner is working to determine a cause of death. New research led by the U of M is showing teens are sleeping less than ever. Dr. Rachel Widom says that's a major concern since experts recommend 8 to 10 hours of sleep a night for healthy development.
16: Seems to today are less likely to get even 7 hours of sleep a night. Most adolescents fall short on sleep on school nights. In the last 10 years, it's just really fallen off a cliff.
10: Widow mourns that lack of sleep could have long-term impacts on health, learning, and emotional well-being. And a bill led by Minnesota Senator Amy Klobuchar to improve rural broadband access is now law. The law requires the FCC to tighten its vetting process for companies seeking federal funding aiming to ensure reliable high-speed internet in underserved areas. This is MNN.
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26: The city of Blaine, Minnesota gives the finger to the Minnesota Supreme Court after they ruled last year that women can legally walk around bare-breasted. Not on our family beach, says Blaine's city council. Though no incident has happened there yet, they wanted to draw their line in the sand. After last year's Supreme Court vote, Justice Sarah Hennessy wrote in a concurring opinion, quote, interpreting private parts to include female and not male breasts would lead to the continued stigmatization of female breasts as inherently sexual and reinforce the sexual objectification of women, and that the idea that female breasts are primarily sexual is rooted in stereotypes. Hold that for a moment. A new technology for Minnesotans to vote in elections with their phone was demoed Monday at the Capitol. It has advocates from both parties saying it would help streamline voting by service members overseas. Some Republicans think it could boost voting in rural areas. Democrats like it because it seems like another way to easily cheat.
27: Hey, you can't prove that, Rusty.
26: Tying the two issues together and thinking outside the box, mobile voting for beach nudity. In deference to our transgender friends' motivations and agendas for equality and inclusivity, a compromise seems in order to use mobile voting by everyone on the beach that day to determine approval for topless sunbathers on a case-by-case basis, regardless of gender. Before the top comes off, let's all vote. Majority rules.
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29: I'm Tim Lesmeister, and this is from the pages of the Outdoor News, brought to you by Onyx Fish. So where are the walleyes going to be during this early season period? I asked none other than Freshwater Fishing Hall of Famer Mr. Walleye Gary Roach. I'll tell you what he said, but first.
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29: Early season walleye fishing can be real tricky. They could be ahead of schedule, behind schedule, or right on schedule. It just depends on the weather. I asked Freshwater Fishing Hall of Famer Mr. Walleye Gary Roach where he thought the walleyes were, and he says he thinks they're slightly ahead of schedule. And what that means is that instead of going out there and fishing on big flats and moving a lot and trying to find the fish that are spread out all over, you can focus on some very, very small structural elements where they are much more tightly grouped now. You can switch over from using techniques that require that you cover a lot of ground to techniques where you're actually targeting walleyes in a specific location. You might switch from a live bait rig to a jig. You might even anchor up and throw slip bobbers onto some rock piles. But you don't need to go out there and look for fish that are all over the place now. You can sit in one spot and focus on tight little structural areas where those fish are concentrated. This is from the pages of the Outdoor News.
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3: Here's your forecast from News Talk 1250 KBRF. Sunny today with a high near 76, a light northwest wind. Overnight, a low of 51. For Thursday, windy, partly sunny with a slight chance of rain. High tomorrow of 80. And by Friday, sunny, breezy, and 79. That's your forecast from News Talk 1250 KBRF.
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8: It is News Talk 1250 AM KBRF Fergus Falls. Hope everybody's having a great day today. And we are going to be joined by Paul Scholl, Operations Manager for Fergus Falls Area Habitat for Humanity. And Paul, always fun to talk to you.
9: Hey, absolutely. Always glad to be on. Thanks for having me. And it is a great day. Holy buckets.
8: You guys,
9: quite a difference from yesterday.
8: Oh, definitely. And you are out at the Pioneer Care Project working right now.
9: Yes. Yep. We out on the job site, so you might hear some cars in the background, maybe a little construction sounds. Out at the Pioneer Care Project, and that's what I'd love to start talking about first. Is we're really excited for this project. Maybe folks have heard about it. Pioneer Care said, let's figure out this daycare situation. There's a big need, so they raised money to build a daycare facility on their property, and they asked and invited us to be the builders. So we're very excited to be part of that. And it just started yesterday. The excavation happened the last few weeks, and yesterday was our first day with volunteers on the job site, starting to prep the foundation for the concrete. So very exciting, going to be a big project. I've got Dean Monkey here with me. He's helping out today. Dean is one of the main leaders on that project. So, Dean, you want to tell us your excitement about the project?
10: Yeah, it's just so much fun to get started and actually get a shovel in the ground. We've had two great days here with Stenerson Lumber here yesterday. They were just fantastic. Of course, a lot of expertise in that group. So,
9: yeah,
10: that went well. Yeah, and we had Crossroads Church here today. So just fantastic to get these groups going. And I think we're almost agreeing on a name here to call this the Channing Child Care. Try to be a little bit more indication of where we're located. And so child care, all one word, but Channing Child Care, I don't know if we're going to put village in there or whatnot, but yeah, we're trying to decide on a name for the project, but it's just been fantastic. Fantastic groundbreaking, mm-hmm. great help from Leach Construction, Leach Excavating mm-hmm. to get the site ready for us, and now we're going 100 miles an hour.
9: Yeah, yeah, absolutely. It's pretty exciting. How many kids and the length of this project, what do we got going?
10: Yeah, we're going to try to build a twin home. For the next 3 years, so in 26, 27, and 28, we're going to build a twin home each year that'll each have two daycares in. So by the time we get done with this project, we'll have six different independent daycares with up to 14 children in each one. So
9: 84 slow and steady. 84, six times
10: yeah,
9: 14.
10: 84 possible, children to help out here, the community. And just trying to get safe, affordable child care back here in Fergus Falls.
9: Yeah, awesome. Awesome. Yeah, thanks, Dean. So if you want to come out and help, we're going to need volunteers. It's a bigger project for us. So all summer long, great opportunities to come join us on the job site and help out. FFHabitat.org is where you can get in touch with us, and glad to have your support. As Dean mentioned, we also had Crossroads Church. They're on site right now finishing up some things, and so we appreciate their support. Churches are involved in this project. Businesses are sending folks and Rotary groups, and so we're pretty excited. But I have Ben Ellison, a pastor from Crossroads Church here, and so Ben, thanks for providing a group, rallying some troops. Tell us about Crossroads and their interest in the community and helping today.
11: Yeah. Thanks for having me, Paul. The church exists to, obviously spread the gospel, but also to meet practical physical needs in mm-hmm. our community. And this is just such an obvious one. If you're a parent right. and you've ever looked for daycare in the area, you know this is a huge, huge need in our mm-hmm. area. So it's awesome to see a need and then to be able to, get out there and actually make a difference. And this right. one's super obvious for us personally because it's literally right catty corner to our building.
9: Right, yeah.
11: So I drive past this site every morning when I head into the office. So it's just fun. It's fun. We love what Habitat does. We love your mission. We believe in you guys. And we're happy to be a part of the process and help.
9: Yeah, we appreciate the support and encouragement from the church and churches. You guys brought out a team of 7-8 folks today.
11: Yeah, 7-8. People just kind of showed up, too. I didn't even know how many were going to show up, but we actually ended up with more than I thought. So that's fun and encouraging. It's an easy project to help with, too. Anybody can come out here and volunteer and help and just be a part of it. And it's just so fun, too.
9: Like fellowship.
11: It's just great fellowship. You meet a practical need and you have fun doing it. So I don't know what else is better than that.
9: Right. Serving together.
11: Yeah.
9: A good thing, and we had people all different abilities and ages out here today. So if you're listening and you want to get involved with a community project, this is a great opportunity. So thanks, Ben, for the support at the church, and appreciate that a lot. I'll talk a little bit more about some of our other projects we got going on. Currently, the Battle Lake High School is continuing to build a home for Habitat. That's our other project we'll be working on this year. Similar to the last few years, we've had high schools, Underwood and Battle Lake, again, building homes for us. And so they've been working on a home all year. So I just want to say thank you to Derek Meisner, the teacher out there, for leading that. That's quite a project to do with students. And so that home is all framed up. Sheetrock is going in right now. And then that house will hop onto a semi and get brought up to Otter Tail City for a family up there to support them and that community, similar to what we did in this last year with Underwood High School. So that's another project. Those are our two projects, Pioneer Care and Battle Lake High School build.
8: It's kind of fun watching those projects that come together, and especially just the amount of effort and amount of collaboration going on. And another way that people could help fund or help with the projects, you really can't use it till the end of the year, but the state housing tax credits.
9: Yeah, I'd like to just summarize that. I've talked about it multiple times on the radio, so if you've listened in the past, you've heard me talk about the state housing tax credit because of its, I mean, it really is the a game changer for affordable housing across the state of Minnesota. The state has said, hey, we need to address this issue. Let's help fund affordable housing projects in communities. And so they've given $10 million each year in credit to donors to support projects in their communities. So I'd just like to say thank you to all our donors from this last year who supported us. And we raised $477,000 through that state housing tax credit program, which is not a small amount. We were very excited, and that helps produce more homes. Homes cost money, so we'll be building probably a third home next year. We've been averaging two projects a year, so aiming for three next year, possibly getting into a fourth one next year, and then I would imagine the following year after that into four. So it's going to produce more affordable homes. We are funding three homes from the state housing tax credit last year, one in Fergus Falls, one in Pelican Rapids, and one in Otter Tail City. It was a very, very attractive program. The $10 million is capped, and when the program opened up across the state, that $10 million was subscribed in 2 hours. So the word's out. Basically how it works, if you're listening, people receive an 85% tax credit back on their contributions of $1,000 or more. So without going into the details of how that all works necessarily, on a $1,000 contribution, you'd receive $850 of that back to reduce what you owe the state of Minnesota. So great opportunity to support affordable housing in your area on specific projects. And so it'll be there next year. So it's not too early to think about it. You got to know about it ahead of time. Like I said, it's gone in 2 hours. So what is it going to do next year? It's going to be gone in an hour or less. Unfortunately, we had some folks miss that. And, you know, all I'm saying is if you're interested in the state housing tax credit, you want to receive an 85% 85% of your contribution back, let us know, because we'll get you on a list. We'll keep in contact with you. You got to know ahead of time. You got to know when it opens up, otherwise you'll miss out. So ffhabitat.org/tax-credit. We've got it on our webpage, the information about it, and you can let us know you're interested in that way, or call our office, 218-736-2905. Again, it won't open up until next year, February probably. So February 2027, it'll open up again, another $10 million going out across the state, and we're really going to push again and lean into it to raise even more than $477,000. But letting us know ahead of time so we can get you on our list.
8: And, of course, as we talk about some of these builds and everything that Fergus Falls Area Habitat for Humanity is involved with, you couldn't do it without such great community support.
9: Oh, man, yes. My favorite part of talking on the radio is to give shout outs to all the folks that are helping out. And so today I'd like to mention several names, businesses, mostly a Rotary group. All these businesses have financially become group build partners is what we call it. They have donated at a certain level to help us out this year. And so I want to mention this list of names. American Federal Bank, Paydac Plastics, Mid-Minnesota Federal Credit Union, Interstate Engineering, Lakes Country Roofing, Federated Church, Vector Windows, Service Food, Life Smiles Dental, Hague 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Again, each of those businesses and groups supported us financially, and so we want to make sure the community knows the difference they're making. Several of those businesses also use the state housing tax credit for their financial contributions. So if you're a listener, business owner, business manager, awesome opportunity for businesses to use that tax credit as well as individuals. So thank you to all those businesses and people that make a difference for Habitat.
8: And of course, everybody's listening to this and they're like, you know, this sounds awesome. How do I get involved? And there's so many different ways from pounding nails to just providing meals. There's so many different ways people can help out.
9: Yes, absolutely. I'd encourage you, if you're listening and you're looking for something to support in the community, get involved with. There's a lot to do at Habitat and a lot of work to be done. So we need hands, and hands just make all the difference, all different skill sets. So I'll start with a build volunteer. Anybody can make a difference out on the site. We have people with limited experience, and then we have people with all sorts of experience. And we lean on the folks with experience, and they teach, and we learn together, and we work together, and people find themselves in the roles that fit their skill sets. We also learn, so there's plenty of learning opportunities and for personal self learning building techniques. And what a satisfying way to do it together, serving together. I think that's kind of what we're meant to do as people, is to help out our community and doing it together, like we had Crossroads Church today. So people can come on an individual basis. You don't have to come with a church, with a business, with your group. Glad to schedule more groups. But you can also come as an individual. So let us know if you're interested, ffhabitat.org. We've got an volunteer interest form, as well as call our office, 218-736-2905. But outside of building, we've got a list of folks who like to help bring meals. So if you're not a builder, but you want to help support our volunteers at lunchtime, make up a meal, buy a meal, bring it here, we've got a meal provider list. So that's a great way to volunteer as well. You can do that. Let us know you're interested in that, again, on our website or by giving us a call. We also have a couple different committees that make a difference. Helping, one of them is finding families, and so it's called the Family Selection Committee. And so they help us identify and accept families into our programs. We also have a finance committee. And so those folks, if you have any interest in those or skill sets in those areas, those are great places to land within Habitat as well. And then finally, we have board members, as most organizations do, to help run the organization. And so they're always watching things and helping us go in the right direction. We have a board retreat this Saturday where they've worked hard with a consultant on determining our future plans with Habitat. So excited to see what comes out of that. But yeah, if you ever wanted to help support affordable housing in the Otter Tail County area, we've got folks who come from, obviously plenty of folks in Fergus Falls where we're based out of, but we got folks who come from Otter Tail City area, the Battle Lake area, Rotsay area, to come and join us on the build site. So, love to have folks get involved with us to make a difference for families and affordable housing.
8: Well, sounds excellent, Paul. Thanks for joining us, and thanks for all you do to help our community.
9: Yeah, absolutely. Thank you. 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
8: Paul Scholl, Operations Manager with Fergus Falls Area Habitat for Humanity, joining us on Newstalk 1250 KBRF. 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
12: When Mexico gained independence from Spain, the state of Texas became Mexican land as well. The government began to organize colonies that would help settle the vast land.
16: If you were a single man, you had a grant of about 300 acres. If you were a married man, you had a grant of a little over 600 acres. A lot of times what they would do, though, is half of that grant would go back to the colony, and that's how the colony made its money.
12: Derek Birdsall at Farmers Branch Historical Park says Peter's colony that stretched from current-day Dallas north to Oklahoma was as big as some current U.S. states.
16: The first office for the Peters Colony was here in Farmers Branch. It was located right along Farmers Branch Creek. It was in use the early 1840s.
12: The town of Farmers Branch still exists. It was an excellent place to grow crops.
16: The soil here was very conducive to farming a variety of crops, in particular cotton. You know, you can find photographs going back even as late as the 1930s and 40s of guys still farming the land.
12: When farmers turned the soil here, the city of Dallas was a long trip away.
16: Originally, Dallas was, 12 or 13 miles from here. Dr. Gilbert, whose house we have here on the property that was built in 1856, it was a day trip for him to get to Dallas to go in for supplies.
12: Today, Farmers Branch is a suburb of over 20,000 people, yet it still is a place where you can find strong hints of its rural past.
16: You will notice the minute you cross into Farmers Branch from any of the surrounding cities that the city is exactly a little oasis. One of the city mottos is it's a city in a park, and the city works real hard to maintain that.
12: The historical park here is truly an oasis, a great place to see some of the area's earliest buildings and enjoy green space in the shadow of the Dallas skyline. Traveling the countryside in Farmers Branch, Texas, I'm Andrew McCray.
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18: News this hour from Town Hall. I'm Keith Peters in Washington. The Senate confirms Kevin Warsh as Federal Reserve Chairman.
19: The ayes are 54, the nays are 45. The nomination is confirmed.
20: The vote to confirm Warsh brings new leadership to the world's most powerful central bank. Warsh's nomination faced uncertainty after Republican Senator Tom Tillis of North Carolina threatened to block it while the Justice Department investigated Fed Chair Jerome Powell. The Powell probe was dropped in April, allowing the Warsh confirmation administration to move forward. He'll take over as the Fed confronts stubborn inflation, deep division over interest rates, and renewed scrutiny from President Donald Trump over its independence. I'm Lisa Dwyer.
18: Speaker Mike Johnson slams Democrats on the issue of immigration. Willie Nelson has the latest.
0: Speaker Mike Johnson is criticizing the Democrat Party, saying, quote, "There is not a single Democrat who believes border security or immigration enforcement should exist." In an official press release, the speaker points to recent comments in the California governor's race, where he says nearly all Democrats answered yes when asked if they support providing health care to illegal aliens. The speaker says due to this, Republicans are eager to pass a reconciliation bill and get it to the president's desk quickly. Willie Nelson, Washington.
18: Israeli Prime Minister Benjamin Netanyahu's office says he secretly visited the United Arab Emirates during the Iran war. Netanyahu met with UAE President Sheikh Mohammed bin Zayed Al Nahyan during the visit. The visit resulted in a historic breakthrough in relations between Israel and the United Arab Emirates. On Wall Street, the Dow down by 67 points, the Nasdaq rose 314, the S&P 500 advanced 43, oil around $101 a barrel. More at Town Hall.
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18: President Donald Trump won't have to pay an estimated $83 million defamation award to a columnist until the U.S. Supreme Court gets a chance to review the case or reject an appeal, according to a court entry Tuesday.
27: The Second U.S. Circuit Court of Appeals agreed to a request by one of President Trump's lawyers that it let the president delay the payment to E. Jean Carroll, though it required Mr. Trump to post a $7.4 million bond to cover any additional interest costs, a request Carroll's attorney had made. The appeals court late last month refused the president's request for a rare meeting of the full Second Circuit to hear an appeal of a three-judge panel's affirmation of the January 2024 verdict. Bernie Bennett reporting.
18: A licensed drug addiction counselor who delivered the ketamine that killed Friends star Matthew Perry has been sentenced to 2 years. Eric Fleming received the sentence in a Los Angeles federal court on Wednesday. News and analysis at townhall.com. From Washington, I'm Keith Peters. U.S. hotels say the promised economic boon from the World Cup has not yet materialized.
28: The American Hotel and Lodging Association recently released a report that found room bookings are lighter than expected in most of the 11 U.S. World Cup host cities, with roughly a month to go before the start of the most-watched sports tournament in the world. The group's survey found that in Boston, Philadelphia, San Francisco, and Seattle, nearly 80% of hotels responding reported the pace of bookings was tracking behind a typical summer. Experts say the weaker-than-expected demand shouldn't have come as a surprise to hotel operators. I'm Geffen Coolball.
18: A rural Texas county has approved a one-year pause on building new data centers in unincorporated areas. The Hill County Commission cited public safety and health concerns. More at townhall.com.

0: Welcome back to the Ramsey Show in the Fairwinds Credit Union Studio. I'm Dave Ramsey, your host. George Camel, Ramsey personality, number one bestselling author, is my co-host today. Joshua's in Houston, Texas. Hey, Joshua, what's up?
1: Hey, Dave. Thanks for having me on your show. I appreciate you taking the call.
0: Sure. How can I help?
1: Let me give you kind of like a brief backstory. I'm 31 years old. I work as an HVAC technician. I make around $92,000 a year, but I still feel like I'm drowning financially and living paycheck to paycheck. Over the last year, I spent $22,000 fighting custody battle for my son, which I ultimately lost and kind of wrecked me financially. Right now, I have about $17,000 through a loan, another $28,000 through a firm loan, and then I have some credit card debt, about $3,500, and then I owe some family members around $7,500 because they helped with my attorney fees. I have some student loan, but I'm in a forgiveness program with them, which I have like $0 payments, but they're expected to be forgiven in about 30 years. I've also been in a debt settlement program for about a year now through National Debt Relief, and I pay them about $603 a month while they're working to settle my debts. I pay about $2,250 a month in rent, $650 in child support, and they also may be increasing that soon. I pay $750 a month in health insurance through work, and I pay $520 a month for my truck, which is about to be paid off in 2 months, thank God, and other monthly bills, obviously. But I feel like no matter how much I work, I can't get ahead, and I also want to buy a house soon, but I feel stuck.
0: You're not buying a house soon. You're not buying a house anytime soon. You're broke. You got a lot of cleanup due before you buy a house. So let's just set that on the side. And then, I mean, okay. And you're getting ready to have the truck paid off, so that's going to free up a bunch of money. You do know where your money's going. It wouldn't take you long to build your every dollar budget because you've got most of the numbers in your head that are pretty clear. And I still hear room in this. I still hear room in what you've got. But what you've done is you've been focusing on the heartache of a custody battle, and you've been focusing every single dollar that you could towards that, and that's been a valid distraction for a year, and now that distraction has passed because you lost, and now you know where you stand, and now you've got to turn around and focus back on cleaning up your mess. But you really weren't working on the mess before, and so it was sitting there or getting bigger, and now you can work on it. I think you're going to be okay.
1: Well, my question really, truly is, like, now should I get out of the debt settlement program and pay the $603 that I paid them and just pay them, pay my creditors directly?
0: Probably.
2: You can do what they're doing on your own without tanking your financial world, because they told you to stop making payments, goes into collections, then they try to settle it.
1: I've done it like twice now. I've gone through different programs, but I've been doing it for about 2 years.
0: Yeah, you keep looking for one of these programs to straighten you out, and you got to straighten you out.
1: And that's kind of where it's like I've never really had any real instruction on how to put money away while trying to pay off those debts.
0: Well, you don't need to put money away. We need to clean up the debt. That's
2: first. Then don't go into any more debt.
0: Yeah, first thing is don't borrow more. The second thing is we're going to get on a detailed written budget. We're going to give you every dollar, our budgeting app. I want you to sit down tonight and fill it all out. It's really not hard. I mean,
1: I actually have that app.
0: Okay, then we'll start using it tonight. It's going to guide you through step by step exactly what to do and how to build that out, and then stick to it. And you make enough to pay all these bills and extra on these bills and get rid of them, particularly when you get your car paid off. That's going to free up another $500 a month to be able to attack this stuff with. And then if you want to stay in the debt settlement thing until you get this moving, that's fine. If you want to step out of it, that's fine. If you want to check with Guardian Litigation, they're a different type of program, but they do similar thing. They don't work the same way that we endorse. You could talk to them and see what they can do. But I think more than anything, you've got to take control of this. And you've been focusing your energies emotionally, spiritually, financially on other things. And that's valid because it was a kid. And you need to take care of that kind of stuff first. But now we know where we stand. And now it's time to focus on the best dad you can be, and that is cleaning up your life and getting this mess cleaned up. Because, dude, if you didn't have any payments, you'd have money to stack. You got serious payments going around that place from everywhere. And no, we're not waiting 30 years to pay off those stupid student loans. They're just the last thing we're going to get to. When you get to them, knock them out too. List your debts, smallest to largest. Pay minimum payments on everything but the little one, and attack the little one with a vengeance. So hang on. I'll send you a copy of the Total Money Makeover book also, which shows you exactly how to do this stuff. And you can read it to go with your Every Dollar app, and you'll be fine. And you call us back if you want more help. But more than anything, it's focus and being very intentional. And I think you can do it with the numbers you gave me. You really do know where you stand, and that's pretty stinking cool. All right, Junior is with us in Atlanta. Hi, Junior. How are you?
3: Hey, I'm doing well.
0: Good.
3: How are you?
0: Better than I deserve. How can I help?
3: Doing well. So the reason why I'm calling is because a couple of years ago, we went through Hurricane Helene. And unfortunately, with Hurricane Helene, we had a couple of things that ended up happening with devastations to our home and our property. Things like, you know,
0: in Atlanta,
3: our roof. It's in Augusta. Augusta hit us hard.
0: Oh, okay.
3: Yeah. So in Augusta, we got hit pretty hard with Hurricane Helene and you know, our roof, our deck, again, our fence. And now we had a power surge ended up messing up our AC unit. Fast forward, we've been doing Band-Aid repairs.
0: Did you not get an insurance settlement at the time?
3: So we tried to go through the insurance. At the time, we had Allstate. And Allstate told us that we had a clause that any typhoon, cyclone, or hurricane-related damage was a 10% deductible of the entire dwelling coverage. My home's value is about $360,000. So out of pocket, they wanted us to come out first, $36,000, roughly. And
2: so what's it going to cost you out of pocket now if you do it on your own?
3: To do all the repairs on our own?
2: Mm-hmm.
3: Well, right now we're going through getting all the estimates for everything that needs to be done. Thankfully, we've been approved, and I say thankfully lightly because...
2: Okay. For a loan?
0: Hang on. We'll be right back with you. We want to make sure we get all the details, and we'll be back with you in a minute.

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0: All right, we're talking with Junior. He's got a house in Augusta, Georgia. It was damaged by Hurricane Helene a couple of years ago. Allstate doesn't pay out on typhoons and hurricanes, he discovered after the fact. So I'm guessing you have different insurance now that you figured out Allstate's not a good idea. And they pay out, but they wanted a 10% deductible of $30,000 on a $300,000 house. So now he's got all these repairs that are still remain undone, and that's about how far we got in the discussion. Does that sound right, Junior?
1: Yes, sir, that's correct.
0: Okay, so what repairs remain to be done today?
1: We are still getting an inspection on our roof. Thankfully, one person mentioned that it's looking good. They just still need to go into the attic. I need to replace an AC unit. Our deck is completely done for, and it's only deteriorated over the past year and a half.
0: Okay,
1: and
0: so then the AC has never been fixed since the hurricane?
1: It's been banned. We've had a couple of Band-Aid fixes, and then finally the condenser's finally gone out. And they said that all that's left to be done now is to
0: so you
1: got to
0: put a new heat and air unit on it, and you need a new deck.
1: Correct.
0: And that's what we need.
1: Correct.
0: Okay, now, and the deck has been that way for 2 years, and the heat and air unit just finally gave up the ghost after some Band-Aids. So have you gotten 3 or 4 bids on the heat and air unit?
1: Yes, sir. Yes, sir.
0: And what's the, what do those bids look like? What do they look like?
1: Yeah, we're averaging a 10,000, 11,000, just depending on what the type of the air unit is.
0: Yeah, and what's your household income, sir?
1: We're at about 175,000 between my wife and I.
0: Okay, so why can you not come up with 10 grand making 175,000?
1: Well, the reason why is because since the hurricane, we've had two major life events in the past couple of years. So one, my grandfather passed, which, anyways, we had some major expenses come out of that. Unfortunately, we've also had some mal money management. So we're currently in debt, what we've truly never have been as far as credit card debt goes.
0: So how much debt do you have?
1: We've got about $30,000 in debt right now.
0: So why can you not come up with $10,000 with $30,000 in debt making $175,000? $175,000, man, really?
2: I mean, are you taking home $10,000 a month?
1: No. So after all our taxes are taken out, our take home is probably about, I want to say maybe about $6,000, $5,000.
0: No, it's not.
2: You're taking home 72 out of 175?
0: No, there's not $100,000 worth of taxes. Nope. Okay. Nope. Are you putting money in your 401k?
1: No, we stopped that.
0: Are you taking health insurance out? What else is coming out of your check?
1: Yep, so health insurance is coming out. So we do owe on our on two vehicles.
0: Out of your check?
1: I'm sorry, my apologies.

0: I'm just pointing out the monthly expenses.
1: I'm talking about what hits your bank account.
2: Here's the thing. $175,000. That's $15,000 a month. Okay? You with me?
0: Yep.
2: Minus taxes, you should be coming home with 12. And 12, minus your house payment, you should be able to save up 10 grand and fix your heat and air. But you guys are just running in circles, chasing your tail, instead of getting on a system and making these dollars behave, as you said, mal-handling, right?
0: Yes, sir.
2: Yeah, and so you got that. That's how you ended up with $30,000 in debt. I'm sorry your grandfather passed, but that didn't cost you any money, did it?
0: Well, the overnight travel for the family and just the stay in Puerto Rico.
2: So a few hundred bucks or something, but it really wasn't. I mean, it's not. It was heartbreaking and it's tragic. I'm not diminishing that, but we don't confuse those things with the math impact. So you make enough money to have cleaned up this mess long ago, and that's what you should do. You should cash flow the heating and air, and then you should begin to work on paying down your debt and talking about putting together some money to fix the deck. And out of your monthly income. And are you getting a big tax refund every year?
0: Yes.
2: Okay. I thought you might be. So you probably need to look at that. You probably have too much coming out of your check, and you're getting it back at the end of the year.
0: Correct. We claim zero.
2: Okay.
0: All year round.
1: What was your refund this year?
0: This year, being the biggest one it's been, this year was about $9,000.
2: Okay.
1: Where did that go?
0: So we still have it in a savings.
1: So you can almost cash flow the AC unit.
2: So use it to buy a heat and air unit.
1: Why are you getting approved for loans?
0: Well, this one was through the SBA.
2: The loan?
0: So, correct.
2: I don't care what it's through. I don't care if it's through your mama. You don't need a loan. You have the money in your bank account to buy heating and air. Go fix the heating and air and start getting the money that you have coming into the house, and you need to change your take-home pay by $700 a month now. And that's the minimum you need to change it by. So that'll at least that, and go in and change your, go in tomorrow at work, tell payroll you need an extra $700 a month coming out of your check, pull the money out of your savings, order a heat and air unit, call the guy and tell him if it's cash, what's the discount? Because I'm going to give you cash, like Benjamin's. What's the discount? And I want a discount. I want you to get over here and get this thing fixed now. Then I want you to get 4 bids on the deck. And I want you to find some guy at your church that's looking for work that knows how to build decks and get him to build the deck for you at a deal. And he gets work, and you get to use some money to do that. And you got $700 a month now to put towards fixing that deck. And then you start getting rid of these credit cards. You get them out and chop them up. So you just got to sit down. By the way, you eat an elephant is a bite at a time. You list these different things out that are going on, and you fix them. One, fix that one. Then fix that one. Then fix that one. Then fix that one. And you've been very passive and stood back, and all of this has happened to you. And you're being a perpetual freaking victim, and you need to stop it, man. It's killing you. I mean, I talked to you for 7-8 minutes before you finally revealed to me you have the money in your savings account to buy your heating and air. You buried the lead. That's how screwed up your brain is right now. So dig into this stuff, man. Dig into it and get it laid out like it was your job, because it is your job. That's what you got to do. Anna is in New York. Hey, Anna, what's up?
3: Hey, George and Dave. Very excited to be speaking to you guys today. So I recently learned earlier today that my husband was hiding, I would say hiding, not being fully honest with $40,000 worth of credit card debt. And I am unsure how to proceed in both our relationship and paying it off.
2: Wow. You're being very calm.
3: I'm trying.
2: Is he alive?
1: Why did he do this?
2: Let him out of the closet, Anna. No, you can't lock him in the closet. That's illegal. Oh, my gosh. Wow. Well, you rebuild trust one brick at a time by being trustworthy. And so it's not instantaneous, and it's not a system, and there's not a switch you flip. So he has violated trust. Whether he did it because of shame and didn't want to tell you about it, or deception, which is even worse. Either way,
3: I think it's the former.
2: Yeah. Either way, he regains trust by being extremely transparent. Both of you getting on the same page, and every single transaction is in front of both of you for the rest of your lives. And then you sit down and you go, okay, with our income, how are we going to pay off this $40,000? We're going to cut up the stupid card, and we're going to attack it and knock it out as fast as we possibly can.

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1: With SRN News, I'm Keith Peters in Washington. Senate Republicans have blocked Democrats' efforts to reverse Trump-era changes to consumer protection laws. The Democrats' push on Wednesday had aimed to challenge GOP senators in an election year. The Senate has held three votes, each of which was defeated along party lines. The Trump administration is expanding its fraud-busting initiative in federal health programs. Vice President J.D. Vance on Wednesday announced a $1.3 billion deferral of Medicaid funding to California, which is said to be the largest ever deferral. The press office of California's governor is disputing the administration's suspicions of fraud. On Wall Street, the Dow down by 67 points. The Nasdaq rose 314. The S&P advanced 43. More at srnnews.com.
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5: 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Yes, put it down. 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

0: 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Did I get all that right, Gabe?
1: That's correct. Absolutely.
0: Very cool. So when you moved here, did you move here from somewhere else?
1: I did, yeah.
0: From where?
1: From Texas.
0: All right, and you came here to take this job?
1: I did, yes, sir.
0: Okay. And how much debt did you have?
1: I had $26,469.
0: Okay. And that's been 1 year you paid it off then?
1: 21 months.
0: 21 months. Okay. So since you've been here, it's been half of that, roughly.
1: Yeah.
0: Okay, cool. Very cool. And we don't ask incomes on team members because he's got 50 of his friends that work with him standing around here.
2: Don't make it weird.
0: Not fair and awkward. Okay. So anyway, what kind of debt was the $26,000?
1: Completely student loans.
0: Okay. And your degree is in?
1: It's called Integrated Studies with a minor in business. So.
0: Okay. Very good. Perfect for being a copywriter at Ramsey Trusted.
1: That's right.
0: No question. Good. Okay. So before you came here, had you just graduated? Is that what the 21 months is? Or
1: no, I moved home for a year, graduated mm-hmm. in 2024. I moved back to Texas for a year, and then I moved here.
0: Okay. All right. And so this was your second job, I guess, after college then?
1: Correct.
0: Okay. Yep. Cool. And so how did you, because you started this get out of debt process a year before you came to work here.
1: Correct. I did.
0: And how did you find Ramsey at that point?
1: So I graduated in 2024, moved back home to work a copywriting job for a Christian TV network back there. And right before graduating, one of my buddies who's sitting over there, he was like, dude, I was just becoming familiar with Ramsey. I had heard about FPU and a few other books. He's like, dude, I think that might be something that you should take. And I'm like, honestly, I think you're right. So signed up for it, started taking it. It fired me up.
0: Financial Peace.
1: Correct.
0: Okay. Yeah, went to Financial Peace University.
1: Correct. Yeah.
0: Had freshly graduated from college, freshly minted.
1: Right. Yeah. Literally like 2 weeks later, bought it and started taking it.
0: Wow. Okay. And so from then on, there's no looking back.
1: Correct. Yeah.
0: Yeah. Because once we suck you into that portal, you're going to do it.
1: Oh, for sure. Oh, for sure.
2: And then once you got here, did it put things into high gear for you? What changed once you landed at Ramsey?
0: Lots of shaming. We shame them. We shame them at length until they pay off
2: their
0: debt.
2: Well, people think we don't even hire you unless you're debt-free.
0: Guilt
2: trip. And I should tell them that's a lie.
0: Lots of guilt tripping. No, I'm being sarcastic. There's a lot of encouragement, really, isn't there?
1: Oh, absolutely, yeah. My whole team was encouraging me. They knew where I was at. My whole onboarding team walked me through this and encouraged me to do the debt-free scream. And it was just so encouraging to have people alongside me that one, had their own stories. A lot of people here have paid off their own debt and were just in it with me daily and catching up with me and taking me to the end.
0: So. Very cool. So other than the Ramsey team that you sit with every day, who was cheering you on?
1: I've got four friends over here.
0: Oh.
1: Yeah, went to college with two of them. And they were with me from the very beginning when I realized, guys, I've got 26 grand to pay off, and I have a decision right now that could really impact my future, and not only my future, but my family's future, if I go ahead and deal with this now. And they just sat me down and set me straight and said, "Guys, or Gabe, this is the time to deal with this." And I said, you know what, you're right. So decided to do it.
0: Boom. Game on. I love it. So mom and dad cheering you on too, I'm sure.
1: 100%. Yeah, they let me live at home for a year. And, mm-hmm. I mean, that freed up so much money for me to send to the debt. So massive shout out to them. Such a generous offer.
0: Very cool. Very cool. Good for you, man. And then you've been here a year and finished off the thing, 21 months total for $26,000. Okay, now you write copy for Ramsey Trusted. Which area in Ramsey Trusted? Which group?
1: Protections.
0: Protections, okay. So for insurance.
1: Correct.
0: For those of you that don't know out there. And so you're kind of immersed in this stuff every day, but now when you're personally doing this and your buddy from college calls up and says, hey, what's the secret? What did you do to get out of debt? What do you tell them?
1: That's a great question. I think the idea of ownership, just realizing that this is mine to deal with. I could look away and I could just act like it's not there for 30 years and look back and it's grown to be much larger than it was in the first place. Or I can decide that I have a decision, an opportunity to transform my family tree, my family's financial legacy. Both are hard in different ways. But I think hard things are worth doing. And this was a hard thing worth doing. I decided that this decision is going to change my life forever. And just deciding that taking ownership is so worth it. That would be a message that I would share with anybody, teaching them to take ownership.
0: Okay, so for all you people out there that when I say there's awesome Gen Zs and a bunch of them work here, you just heard it, okay? You just heard it. That was a complete mic drop.
2: That's a good hire right there.
0: That's a complete mic drop.
2: I see myself in your story, Gabe, because when I started here, I was 23, 36 grand in student loan debt.
0: And we did good to get a continuous sentence out of you.
2: That's true. I was on the struggle bus back then.
0: He just preached a sermon.
2: Gabe's a stud from day one. It took me a while to blossom, but I love that story because I go, okay, he's on this trajectory to be a baby steps millionaire now, probably in your 30s if you continue down this path.
0: Or sooner.
2: And so it just encourages me that we're going to see a whole new generation of Gabes who go, I'm not going to wait on the government or student loan forgiveness or make it someone else's problem. I'm going to look in the mirror and go, I can clean this up.
0: I own this. I'm not a victim.
2: Yeah. And in 21 months, it's done. Most people go 21 years in mediocrity hoping that someone else changes their life. And you decided, it's my job.
0: Yeah. Amen. Amen. Well done, sir.
1: Thank you.
0: Very proud of you. The gang is very proud of you.
2: Got a few hundred people. Yeah. No one's, is anybody working anymore, Dave?
0: Does anybody work here anymore? They all come out and watch Debt Free Screams. I love it. Gabe Fox, copywriter for Protections and Ramsey Trust, had been with us for the last year, but 21 months ago he started Financial Peace University, started the process, and he's now paid off $26,000. Debt-free Gen Z, ready to rock and roll. Count it down. Let's hear a great debt-free scream.
1: 3, 2, 1. I'm debt-free!
0: Yeah!
2: The crowd goes
0: wild.
2: That's pretty cool.
0: Man, I loved his answer. Ownership. Own it. I did it. I got to fix it. I own it. Personal responsibility. You call it whatever you want to call it, but I mean, that at any age, once you look in the mirror and you go, you're the freaking problem and you're the solution, your life has changed. But until you look in the mirror and you say that to you, you're going to struggle the rest of your life. And getting people to do this at any age group, that's an emotional maturity, a spiritual maturity that is necessary to just have a world-class impact on things.
2: Yeah, I mean, if he can do this with money, now he's going, I can take ownership in every other area of my life. And so it really gives you agency, maybe for the first time, to go, I can affect change in every other area.
0: Yeah,
2: that's encouraging.
0: I'm not going to wait 30 years to pay off my student loans. I'm not going to wait on the government or Biden to forgive my student loan debt. I'm not going to just knock it out. Just draw back and smack it in the head, man. Just go, you're going down. I own you. You don't own me. And when you get that going, you get that thing going, you understand the borrower is slave to the lender, and I don't need any more masters. I am so done with masters. I'm so done with people telling me freaking what to do. What's in your wallet? Jump off a cliff. I don't want to care what's in my wallet. What's in your wallet? Millions of dollars for doing them stupid ads. That's what's in your wallet. So, no, we don't want to listen to some broke actor. This is not, no, no, no, no. I'm not living like this anymore. Not Ford Motor Company. Keep it. We don't need a payment. You know? No, no. It changes everything when you take that ownership. I love this guy.
2: Yeah, when you have that level of focus, just for a short time, in an ADD culture, you'll be shocked at how far it'll take you. Just being focused on one thing at one time, you will get so much done and be so successful.
0: Yeah, but it starts with this idea of spiritual ownership, and Gabe nailed it. So proud of you, Gabe.
2: I love it, man. Glad you're on the team.
0: Man, we are. We're definitely proud of you. Glad you're here. Yes, yes, yes, yes. This is how it works, ladies and gentlemen.

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0: Our scripture today, 2 Corinthians 4, 8, and 9. We are hard-pressed on every side, but not crushed. Perplexed, but not in despair. Persecuted, but not abandoned. Struck down, but not destroyed. Aretha Franklin said, "It's the rough side of the mountain that's the easiest to climb. The smooth side doesn't have anything for you to hang on to."
1: Which makes a good point.
0: 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Andrew is in San Francisco. Hi, Andrew. How are you?
2: Good. Good morning, Dave.
0: Better than I deserve. What's up?
2: Good, good. Just kind of calling about an issue I got myself into. A little bit of a backstory. About 2-3 years ago, I put myself in a bit of a hole. I had a very good financial year for myself, and then I lost someone who meant very much to me, a good friend. I decided then to take the money that I had after becoming debt-free and buying a car. You know, they went the spoil myself route to feel better. I now have a remainder of a balance of $34,000 on a car loan at a horrible interest with a $795 car payment per month, not including insurance and the rest. I also have about $5,900 in credit card debt, included with about $7,000 in personal loans debt. And I have a baby coming up that is due in August.
0: Cool. How long have you been married?
2: I am not married.
0: Okay. What does your fiance make?
2: She's actually a stay-at-home mom.
0: Okay. All right. And how old are you?
2: 23 years old.
0: Okay. One more time, tell me what you make.
2: I make $83,000 a year gross.
0: Doing what?
2: Sums up to about...
0: What do you do?
2: I'm working sales.
0: Okay. All right. Cool. All right. Fun. Okay. Well, you're probably going to get a little more than you asked for on this call, but I'm going to try to love you well. If you were... my son is 10 years older than you, but if you were my kid, here's what I would tell you. Okay? The data tells us that people that are married and work together have higher net worths and higher income and live longer than people who are not. This is statistical data. Okay? So when we study millionaires, we find almost none of them shacked up. Almost all of them are married, is what we find. That's the data. Okay? So it's a financial advantage, a relational advantage, an advantage for your child, a legal advantage for your wife, because she has some protections then. And so my first recommendation to you would be to get married Saturday. That's my first recommendation, okay, to help you move forward and build your family, and let's go from here. Then you've got $5,900 in credit card debt and $34,000 on a car, and you make $83,000. Is that your only debts?
2: Those are my only debts, along with the credit card debt. Credit card debt, personal loans, which was $7,000.
0: Oh, I missed
2: and
0: that.
2: And the car loan.
0: Okay.
2: Yeah, personal loans as well.
3: Total.
0: Who are the personal loans to?
2: Me.
0: Okay. No, I mean, who are they? Who'd you borrow them from?
2: Oh, it was an online company called Upstart.
0: Oh, crap. So this is like a payday lender type thing.
2: Not necessarily.
0: Yeah, but it's crappy interest rate, yeah.
2: It's horrible interest rate.
0: Yeah, that's the one I remember. Okay.
3: What's the car worth?
2: Car is worth an estimated of about $30,000. So I've already looked into getting rid of it. I'm about $4,000 upside down.
0: Okay, good. Good. Okay. So I think I would scratch up the $4,000 first, pay minimum payments on the other stuff. Let's get rid of the car and get you a $2,000 or $3,000 car that you pay cash for. Getting rid of that car mistake does two things. One, obviously the mathematics are horrible. The interest rate and all of that, the payment's crazy, all that stuff, it's dragging you down. But the other thing is that car is tied to pain. It's tied to psychological trauma for you. So every time you get in it, every time you write a check for it, you know, I got ripped off because my heart was broken and I made a bad decision. And it's a reminder of that. I'd want that reminder out of my life. Am I right?
2: Yes.
0: Yeah.
1: And with that, an $800 a month raise.
0: Yeah. Yeah. So the first thing I'm going to do is pay minimums or just quit paying the $7,000. I don't care. Doesn't matter to me. But I want you to get rid of the car by scratching up $4,000, working overtime. You got anything you can sell? Do you have any money saved?
2: I don't have any money saved. I've been trying to work continuously to save up a little bit extra money on the side.
0: How old is the baby?
2: The baby isn't here yet, luckily. We're due in August.
0: Oh, great. Okay, so you can get married before that. That's even better. Okay, that's very helpful to the data. Okay, good. Anything she can do to earn money until the baby comes. I know she's in her third trimester. I'm not trying to put her in the salt mines. But if anything she could do to earn money, it adds flavor to this, right? Because here's the deal. If the faster we get rid of this car, we got $800, and then the two of us sit down, we do a tight budget, we work what we, and then all we got to do is just, you know, knock out like $10,000-$15,000, and you can do that in a few months.
2: Yes.
1: Because most of this debt isn't tied up in this car.
0: Think about what it would be like to get to Christmas and have zero debt.
2: Man, it would feel good.
0: Yeah, that's what I want for you. And a new baby and a new wife. Life is good. I'm smiling right now. Now we're moving forward. I like this a lot. And you've learned your lesson at 23 to never go on one of these rip-off interest rate personal loan sites. Like, you got screwed. And you got screwed on the car, too.
2: Yes, I did. Yeah, it was a very bad decision that I've been.
0: The good news is you got the whole rest of your life to never get screwed again, because now you know what it looks like. You go, I'm not signing up for that. I don't care what you do. You can do whatever you want to do. I'm not signing up for that. You can have a gun. I'm not signing up for that. Ever. Again, I'm not going to let myself get screwed. Ever again. You got a beautiful life ahead of you. You're only 23. I went broke when I was 28 and filed bankruptcy. I've had a beautiful life since then because I learned a lot of stupid butt stuff about myself during that time. And there's a lot of stuff I never do again, you know? You got a great thing going here. I'm so proud of you, young man. You're going to be great. This is going to be so good for you. All right, I'm going to give you a wedding gift.
1: Ooh, so kind.
0: I'm going to give you a copy of George's book.
1: Oh, perfect.
0: Yeah.
1: Happy to give that away.
0: And a copy of the Total Money Makeover book, since you and I are the ones that took the call. And the baby's going to have a mommy and a daddy, and they make $85,000 a year, and he's 23 years old, and he's going to get rid of people screwing him, all these car companies, all these payday lender types. What was it? Upstart. Upstart this.
1: Gross.
0: Yeah. Upstart just had 30 million people say you suck. Upstart, I hope you heard that. We just told 30 million people you suck. You screwed a 23-year-old kid, and you deserve for everybody in America to know
1: you
0: suck.
1: And I bet their marketing is like, we're the lifeline. We'll give you the financial
0: freedom
1: you need.
0: Their marketing is like, we suck, but come do it anyway. We'll screw you, but come see us anyway. That's their marketing line. It's like SoFi, right?
1: Yeah.
0: We have a stadium. Who do you think paid for that? Yeah.
1: You and your interests.
0: And you and you and you. There are people that we help.
1: Oh,
0: yes,
1: my goodness.
0: We're helpful. That's what we are. Oh, man, I tell you what. The villains are run amok in this cartoon.
1: Well, it's funny. The villains will happily show up in your life when you're so desperate, and they'll act like they're the hero.
0: That's
1: the scary part.
0: We're here to help.
1: You'll get an Instagram ad going, oh, finally, relief is here. No, that's not relief. That's 600% interest on your payday loan.
0: Relief is when I get Upstart.
1: Unless you're selling hemorrhoid
0: cream.
1: We don't want
0: relief. What a name. You people ought to be. I bet your mother's ashamed of you if you work at Upstart. Oh, my gosh. Wow. Hey, hang on, Andrew. We're going to give you a couple wedding gifts, and congratulations on your wedding this weekend.
1: That's exciting. I love that Dave just planned the wedding for you. The man should be in the wedding planning
0: business.
1: Totally
0: assumptive clothes, yes, no question about
1: it. I wonder how many people you've convinced to get married that otherwise wouldn't have. That's a beautiful thing.
0: It's a wonderful thing.
1: And you're not even ordained, I don't think.
0: Not yet. You never know. You never know. I'm a lot of things. That's not one of them. We'll be back with you before you know it. In the meantime, remember, there's ultimately only one way to financial peace, and that's to walk daily with the Prince of Peace, Christ Jesus.
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5: News this hour from Town Hall. I'm Keith Peters in Washington. Vice President J.D. Vance was asked by a reporter whether he agrees with President Trump, who had said Americans' financial situations are not a factor in negotiations with Iran.
6: The goal of preventing nuclear proliferation is probably the single most important thing that we can do to keep our people safe for the long term. It's absolutely a worthy goal. But of course, the president and I and the entire team, we care about the American people's financial situations. It's one of the reasons why we passed the Working Families Tax Cut. It's one of the reasons why we're so focused on fraud. We care about how the American people are doing economically. We've also got a number of other challenges. Of course, the president has to confront all these challenges simultaneously.
5: The president had made the comment just before his departure for talks with Chinese President Xi Jinping. There's a new contract for United Airlines flight attendants.
7: United Airlines flight attendants have approved a new labor contract covering about 30,000 flight attendants, marking their first pay increases in 6 years. The agreement includes an average 31% pay raise this summer and boarding pay worth an additional 7 to 8% in compensation. The agreement also secures expanded job security, pay for lengthy stays, and 10 weeks of paid parental leave. Union leaders say the deal sets a new industry benchmark. I'm Lisa Dwyer.
5: Senate Republicans have blocked Democrats' efforts to reverse Trump-era changes to consumer protection laws. The Democrats' push on Wednesday had aimed to challenge GOP senators in an election year. The Senate had held 3 votes, each of which was defeated along party lines. On Wall Street, a mixed day as the Dow was down by 67 points. The NASDAQ rose 314. The S&P 500 advanced 43. Oil around $101 a barrel. 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
8: 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Yeah, on Ready, agents will pay you for your listing. Thousands of dollars up front just for a chance to sell your home. And it's easy. Just go to ready.com, enter your address, and when you want to sell. In just 48 hours, the best local agents are competing on Ready to be your agent with cash offers up front just to win your business. 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Don't give it away.